0: is Major League history at Wrigley Field. Maybe for the first time in my professional life, I am speechless.
1: Well, Jim, you've been doing this a long time and have seen so many special things and so many firsts, but an opportunity here with Joshua Baez to see history, the first ever player to homer in three straight plate appearances to begin his major league career.
2: Man, they don't get no better now.
3: Chip Carey with a call, you know Chip.
4: Yeah.
3: But wow, unbelievable, right?
4: Oh, I mean, how?
3: I mean, first pitch homer, next at bat another, next at bat another. It's crazy.
2: I'll tell you what.
3: Next at bat, you know what's going to happen the next time he bats, right? Because he's already batted.
2: Oh,
3: one right in the ear hole. Right? No. Impressive. I just don't know what to say. As you heard Chip Carey, he was speechless too. Yeah.
4: That's incredible.
3: Let me bring some, if you like home run balls, let me throw another one at you here. This is something we have shared thanks to John David Lambert, who happened to be in, Philadelphia, a Major League Baseball park here, and the All-American Classic with some of the best high school players around, and a kid, you may have heard of him, named Brew Milner, coming up to the plate. Listen to this.
5: It's gone. That's out of there, baby.
3: Philadelphia. It's where the Phillies play. John David Lambert with a call. Move over, Chip Carey. We got a new chief in town here, huh?
5: It's gone. That's out of there, baby.
3: Woo! Now he's sitting with the Milner family. You can hear in a minute Brent Milner wants the home run ball. So let's listen to this.
6: Oh, my God.
7: Don't get that home run ball.
3: You better.
2: If you hit one out of Philly Stadium, man, I mean, you know, good grief, man. You got to go get that, right?
3: Yeah, oh, definitely. I'm sure they did. How about that? Brew Milner, one of the top prospects anywhere, still got a senior year to play here at Tallahassee's. Turning heads everywhere. Pretty cool stuff.
2: Yeah.
3: Well, Barry, it's good to see you, sir. You going to hang around for a minute? Trey's got to walk out the door. He's got to go to his real job.
8: Yeah, I got
3: to
8: get on up.
9: You got your brochures?
3: Not yet.
9: Is it next week? Okay.
3: Graham is what they call a procrastinator. And he doesn't get anything done before time. He may get it done when it happens.
9: But I had to agree with you a while ago when Alabama, of course, I'm growing up, the 61, 64, and 65.
3: Oh, yeah.
9: It was all politics.
3: You better believe it. Barry Adair, thank you, sir. Trey, thank you, sir.
10: Thanks for breakfast, Barry.
3: Yeah, Barry brought breakfast. Let me give you the weather for today. Hey, it's hot. Extreme heat warning in effect. Temperature today, only 98 degrees. Heat index 110, 30% chance of showers this afternoon, this evening. Low tonight, 77. Tomorrow, 97, 107 for the heat index. Doug Morning, sir, watching on Facebook. Thanks for the calls. Thanks for the messages. More coming your way on this Monday morning.
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12: This is Clint from First Methodist of Tallahassee. In Paul's day, many teachers said that contentment came from self-sufficiency. You look inside yourself, they taught, and you find enough strength there to face whatever life brings. Paul found something completely different. He wrote, "I can do all this through him who gives me strength." His peace did not well up from himself, it came from Christ. And even when he did not have the things that he once wanted, he found that God stepped in and gave him something better, himself. Paul had chased many things and caught some of them and yet none satisfied. But then he came to know Jesus, not just facts about Jesus, but Jesus personally. And in knowing Christ, he found everything he had ever wanted and more. Let's pray. Lord Jesus, I do not want strength that depends only on me. So fill me with your strength and let knowing you be more than enough. Amen.
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0: right, let's see. We got some picks for BLT to make. And BLT, we've got to get into your regular picks this season too. So we'll be just kind of knocking out the rest of these SEC. You only have six left. At least they're up to number six. And it's time for BLT's Breakdown.
1: Who I got left?
0: Six teams.
1: What teams?
0: You don't know. You're supposed to be coming up with this, not me. All right, let me see. Let me see if I can figure out who you haven't picked, because you've lost track yourself. You haven't picked Alabama. I know where they're going to be. Just a hunch. You have not picked Florida. You have not picked Georgia. All right, keep a count. Now, that's three, right? You've yet to select Ole Miss. That's four. You have not
1: Texas.
0: Put Texas on there. That's five. And
1: LSU.
0: You put LSU seven.
1: Yeah, now it's six.
0: What's the sixth team that you haven't put on here? I'm not seeing.
1: Ole Miss.
0: Was that six? Alabama, Florida, Georgia.
1: I already did Florida.
0: No, you hadn't done Florida. Not on my list. I'm writing these down every week. Alabama, Florida, Georgia. You have not picked Ole Miss. And you've not picked Texas, and for some reason there's another team missing. Oh, I see who you hadn't picked. You hadn't picked Vanderbilt for some reason. And maybe you think they're going to be good this year. I don't know. They were pretty good last year. So those are the five teams you've not selected.
1: I bet I did Vanderbilt about a month ago.
0: You should be keeping better tabs on this yourself. Every week I've written it down. I'm going to show the people watching. On Facebook, so they could see the list. I have written down everyone. They even got one of them messed up. We had to put them back in order because you picked somewhere along the way. You picked South Carolina to be like 13th in the SEC with a 5-4 record, which is about impossible. But we corrected that and moved them to 11th. So you missed Vanderbilt. So is that who you want number 5-6? You got to fix it now. I don't know how you're going to fix it, but. I told you this was messed up when we did this. I said, there's no way these teams you're picking to go 6-3 are going to finish 9th and 10th in the league. And that's why I told you to write them all down, you know, one by one. And then you can look at them and say, all right, when you pick every game and said, pick every single game, that way you can look at it. And you did it, but I don't know how you got off script here. Somehow or another, you lost track of that. So where's that piece of paper you wrote down all these picks on?
1: I still got them. The thing I'm doing, Ole Miss.
0: You've already done Ole Miss. Well, okay, no, Ole Miss. All right, I got you. Ole Miss. All right, go ahead. Let's pick them. Ready? Here we go. Number six, Ole Miss versus Louisville, game one.
1: Win.
0: Charlotte, game two.
1: Win.
0: LSU, third game. First SEC opponent.
1: Loss.
0: All right, and then we go to Florida.
1: Win.
0: And then at Vanderbilt.
1: Win.
0: Who you've not yet picked, by the way. Did you realize that? You've not put Vanderbilt in there. Although I think every game I've seen you pick with Vanderbilt has been a loss. But somehow or other going to be in the top five of the SEC this year. This is why this is so good. I think it's funny. Missouri.
1: Win.
0: Then at Texas.
1: Loss.
0: Two losses now. Auburn at home.
1: Win.
0: Georgia at home.
1: Loss.
0: Three losses. At Oklahoma.
1: Loss.
0: Four losses. Wofford.
1: Win.
0: And Mississippi State.
1: Win.
0: All right. Now here's the predicament we're in again. You have picked this team to go 8-4 and 4-4 in the SEC and finish sixth in front of teams with six. Well, it'd be 5-4. Teams with 6-3 records actually finished behind Ole Miss. The teams with better records but are behind Ole Miss in the standings are LSU, Texas A&M, and Oklahoma. And you have them tied with South Carolina, who was going to be 13th at 5-4, and Tennessee. So I don't know. I just curious to see what happens tomorrow. Maybe we can work. I don't know if we can work in tomorrow. We ought to just go on and knock this out right now, but I'm going to let it sit for a while. This is kind of a fun thing every day. When we can make the pick.
1: I got Texas left, Georgia, Alabama. That's it, I guess.
0: There are five left, Brian. You have not picked Florida or Vanderbilt either.
1: You want to do Florida today?
0: I've already put it up. We'll do it. I like the one per day whenever we can work it in. We got still 2 weeks till college football. This might be fun to see this thing count down. People saying, get it out of the way. No, I'm not going to. Thank you, BLT. We'll chat soon because you got to do what?
1: Happy birthday.
0: Birthdays. We'll talk to you real soon, the one and only BLT Breakdown. Ryan Lynn Thornton. Yeah, let's see. I guess I can take a break. Got to catch my breath after that. Recover. I don't even know. Oh, well. What I should have done is just left it alone. I started moving them around for him, trying to fix it. I should have just left it like it was. And then we put the pick. What I want to do is take it at the end and put his selections on the internet. So here's BLT's breakdown for the season, the college football SEC picks. And put the records and how a team that went 6-3 finished 13th in the conference and a team that went, 3-6 finished third. I can't wait to see how it ends. All right, more coming up, 7:37 on this Monday morning wake-up call, WTLS. 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

0: old dudes down the street is what I say. Old men down the street. Toby said it's old dudes on the curb now. The new kids on the block. It used to be, at least. Leanne is in the studio. I like it. I mean, I think it's kind of cheesy, but it's good to me. You like it, BLT?
1: Yeah.
0: He loves it. Smash! Uh-oh, they said you can't play that on Facebook. They did a lot of that. I'm going to read a little more on this Tommy John, who just passed away at 83 years old. Thank you, Kyle. You like it, too. Big fan. Who was your favorite? Was it Joey? Tommy John, 83-year-old, known for the Tommy John surgery because he had it done to his arm. He's a pitcher in the major leagues. When he got injured in the 1974-75 season, his record was 13-3. He was dominant. And then this happens, which is a freaky thing. I've talked to Craig Vaught about this. This happened to him. He said his thing like your arm came off. That's exactly what Tommy John said. It's just like I felt like it was separated from me. And it's an ulnar collateral ligament that had to be, you know, fixed. What becomes, at the time, it was unknown of, it became Tommy John surgery, is what they now call it. But a 13-3 record, a 2.59 earned run average, I mean, really as good as anybody in the MIGs when it happened. And then he had to go through the surgery. But he made a vow that he was going to do whatever he could to come back and play baseball. And the comeback is an incredible story. And he says, you know, he continued to repeat the Bible verse from Luke 1:37, for with God nothing shall be impossible. He felt like he could come back. When they told him the odds, they came up with odds for this, on what it would be to come back and play baseball. The doctor said, probably 1 in 100. He said, do it. Now, you think about that. Those aren't very good odds. I wouldn't feel good about it. So I'd say, well, maybe not. He said, no, I'm going to take a chance because I want to come back. And he did. They had a couple of surgeries. It was a first surgery and then a second surgery that would follow. And he, you know, eventually started his rehab, throwing a baseball again. Next thing you know he's got an assignment. And they said, we're going to give him a shot. He had to get the velocity back. He had to get back there knowing how to feel a pitch. You know, his fingers didn't really work anymore. And that's a big part of pitching, be able to hold a baseball the correct way and feel the ball off your fingers. So when he comes back, you know, it's amazing how good he became. And it's like he never left the game. So it's such an incredible thing with modern medicine and science that he can come back and have a successful career well after the surgery and lost a guy that was apparently a very good guy, too, on top of that, 83 years old. What a success story. What a comeback. And a guy who was determined to come back. And a lot of people were just giving up, right? I mean, and now so many guys get a second chance because of this surgery. All right. Leanne in the studio, BLT on the phone. She was opening envelopes, making a little bit of racket back there, BLT. I had to just give her the look. She knows what the look is. And she stopped immediately. You going to be all right, Leanne? She's mad now. She was mad last week during the game. Did you notice that, Brian? Didn't you think she got kind of fired up last week during the game?
1: Yeah, I was there.
0: Are you paying any attention to what I'm saying? I said, did you notice that Leanne got a little fired up last week during the game?
1: Yeah.
0: You did?
1: That's Steve Stokes.
0: What about Steve Stokes?
1: I talked to him at the game last week.
0: Oh, okay. Well.
1: Tell him rope cut rule.
0: Well, I got to give Steve some credit. Steve kept me updated on the game. I was unable to attend the Jamboree. You were there. Kyle was there. Just saw him Facebook on there. I was driving back, and Jack was giving me a report. I was not responding. That was Jack who was responding to Steve Stokes. But he was giving me almost a play-by-play account. I appreciate him doing that. And able to keep up with the Tennessee team. for Tiger Night. Oh, Jill Wisner. She's busy with an exclamation point. She always comes to your defense. You like Jill? She's nice.
2: That's right.
0: Can do that. Thank you, Jill.
2: Thank you, Jill.
0: I guess I should say thank you.
2: Yes.
0: BLT, you all right?
1: Yeah. How y'all doing this morning?
0: Well, pretty good.
1: It's football season again in the South.
0: It is finally here. Are you ready?
1: Yeah.
0: I know you are. You've been saying you've had football fever. It finally comes this week. Are you headed to the Elmore County, Chilton County game, or are you going to the Tallahassee Montgomery Academy game this week?
1: Elmore County is at home.
0: Yeah, you'll be an eclectic. I figure that.
1: And then next week, at home against Clay Central, and next week's at home too.
0: Oh, y'all got Clay Central. So y'all added Clay Central even out of the region then, huh?
1: Yeah.
0: Yeah. Last hurrah for Danny Horn. How about that? We were talking about longest win streaks ever. Clay County, 55 wins in a row during the late 1990s, mid to late 90s, under Coach Danny Horn. And it's a streak has not been beaten. When we talk about the 57-game unbeaten streak from Tallahassee. They were making a run at that. They got the 55. It is the longest win streak, but Tallahassee has that 57 games without a loss. All right, let's do the game. We got a birthday contest here we do every week on the wake-up call. You may have heard about it. Celebrity, I say that term loosely, birthdays. BLT picks the celebrities. We think they're celebrities. And he selected 30 today?
1: Yeah.
0: Okay. Thank you, Kyle. Good luck with Jack on his arm. Yeah, he's rehabbing his arm. It's coming along pretty well. Thank you, Kyle. They're speaking of Tommy John types. He didn't have a Tommy John, though. His was different. Shoulder. All right, BLT, do it.
1: George O'Reilly. He's a coach at the Georgia Tech Yellow Jackets back in the day.
0: George O'Leary?
1: Yeah.
0: I remember him, but not big enough. Hey, you know what? Was it George? Was that his first name?
1: Yeah.
0: Okay.
1: George O'Leary.
0: I remember him. You know what he did, right? This is what I remember about O'Leary. He lied on his resume. He lied. He turned in a phony resume. And why would he do that? I don't know. But, it was Notre Dame. I think he was supposed to get the job there. And I think that's what cost him. He was Georgia Tech. All right, we'll throw him out. Let me guess. I'll guess his age, guys. I'm doing this for Leanne because she's upset. And I don't want to make her anymore.
2: I'm not upset.
0: Anyway, I'm going to say George O'Leary's probably 73.
1: He's 80.
0: Okay, see? He's old. You're getting up there.
1: David Conrad.
0: Leanne, do you know David Conrad?
2: I don't.
0: Give us another one, Brian. That's two.
1: He's nine. Ed McCaffrey, he's a receiver for Stanford back in the day.
0: I remember him, but that's not big enough either. He was a pretty good receiver, don't get me wrong, but you got to give us some big-time celebrities, Brian. That's three, yes.
1: Robert Joy, he played on the CSI.
0: By the way, that McCaffrey guy, I think, is the uncle of Christian McCaffrey. I think it's his uncle. Go ahead. I'm sorry. Who'd you say?
1: Robert Joy, he's playing on the TV show, CSI TV show.
0: Speaking of making people mad, I apparently have offended Miles this morning. He had sent so many texts that I told him I couldn't keep up with him this morning, and he just went cold turkey. So I guess I asked for it, but my apologies to Miles. I mean, everybody's so sensitive today. I didn't realize that. Who did you say again? CSI?
1: Robert Joy.
0: All right, we're throwing him out. Next.
1: Cindy Five. Tim Bagley.
0: That's five. All right, we'll get a celebrity eventually. Only got 30 names. Eventually, there'll be one we've heard of. Continue on.
1: John Gruden.
0: All right, we've heard of him. Football coach, ESPN guy. Leanne, you've heard of Gruden, kind of interesting character.
2: No, but 60.
0: We got to do him at least, I think. 63.
1: 63.
0: Whoa!
1: George Passata, played for the Yankees. He was an all-star man today.
0: Jorge Posada. And he's one of the best. He was catcher, I think. Pretty good. I'd say, I think, a pretty good baseball player. It's up to you, Leanne, if you want to do this one, Jorge Posada.
2: Pass.
0: She doesn't want to do it, Brian. Six.
1: 56.
0: I didn't think that was a bad one, Brian. I know I'm kind of being picky here, but go ahead.
1: Tomorrow's his birthday. Evan Geddes. He played for the Braves.
0: That too is not big enough. I remember him, but not big enough, Brian. That's seven.
1: Luke Finkel, former coach at Berkeley, now he's at Wisconsin.
0: Luke Fickle. I really don't think he should be on there, really. I know who he is. Do you want to do this with Dick Gruden?
2: I don't know who he is.
0: But I will guess, just for the fun of it, BLT, I'm going to say he is 60.
1: 53.
0: Okay.
1: Ed Norton.
0: The actor?
1: Yeah.
0: Now, I have heard of him. Now, he's big enough to be put on the list. Let's see. I'm going to say he's... That's a good one. How old would he be? 60 years old.
2: 70.
1: 57.
0: 2-0.
1: Kenny Walker. He played for the Knicks back in the day, NBA.
0: Kenny Walker?
1: Yep.
0: Leanne, do you want to do Kenny Walker?
2: No.
0: She does not. That's 9 we've thrown out.
1: 62.
0: Okay.
1: He's been one of the former Brave, Bruce Benedict.
0: I'm fine with Bruce Benedict. I don't know if she'll want to do it, but
2: I don't know who it is. I'll just say 60.
0: Oh, she's really bothered by this list, Brian, because there's too many sports guys on it. But Bruce Benedict, I'm saying he's 64.
1: 71.
0: Yeah.
1: He got a birthday on the 19th. Clay Walker, country singer.
2: First one I've known.
0: She knows Clay Walker. I think you even have a CD by Clay Walker.
2: I probably do.
0: I guess it's my turn to go first this time. I'm going to say this is good. I'm going to say he's about 62.
2: 60.
1: 57.
0: Doggone it. 3-1.
1: Leanne Womack.
0: Leanne Womack, another country singer. Leanne?
2: 48.
0: 56.
1: 60.
0: 4-1.
1: Eddie Raven, country singer.
0: Who? Eddie Raven?
1: Eddie Raven, yep.
0: Now I know him. Leanne doesn't know him. I'm going to kick him out. I like your classic country pick there, Brian. I will say Eddie Raven is 80.
1: 82.
0: Okay. We have played some Eddie Raven songs here on WTLS, but Leanne wouldn't be familiar with him, so we're going to give her a break.
1: John Stamos, Full House.
0: We've heard of John Stamos.
2: Is it me?
0: Yes.
2: I think it is.
0: Yeah.
2: I'm going to say he is 60.
0: Yeah, I think it might have been my turn. Actually.
2: Oh, we'll go.
0: No, that's all right.
2: 65.
0: 64.
1: 63.
0: Ooh, 5-1. What a game we've got going on here.
1: Here's your good one. Gerald Mutraney. Major.
0: Why is he a good one? You say Gerald McRaney?
1: Yeah, Mutraney.
0: McRaney.
1: Yeah.
0: And what is
1: Major Dad.
0: Oh, was he the guy that was on Major Dad?
1: Yeah.
0: Like the main character on Major Dad?
1: Yeah.
0: This was a show that really was not that great a show that I can remember. I didn't watch it much. Do you know who Gerald McRaney is or McRaney?
2: No, I remember that show, though.
0: If he's the guy that was the head of that show or the main character.
1: He was.
0: All right, if he's the main character, he was Major Dad himself. I'm going to say he's 75.
2: 74.
1: 79.
0: All right, 6-1.
1: Bill Clinton, former president. He's from Arkansas.
0: Never heard of him. No, I'm kidding. Okay. Leanne, you're up.
2: 70, let me think. 77.
0: Ooh, this is a toughie. You know, he went into office as a young president.
2: That's what I was thinking. I might have gone high.
0: Yeah, I'm thinking 75.
1: 80.
0: 80. Darn, he is older. All right. It is 6-2.
1: Roy Rogers, former Bama basketball back in the day on the Wimps Anderson.
0: Roy Rogers. I know. Roy Rogers. I'm going to guess that Roy Rogers. Now, I don't think Roy played for Wimp.
1: David Hubbs.
0: That's what I was going to say. I think he came after Wimp. But I'm going to give you a guess on his age, though, Brian. I think he's about 50.
1: 53.
0: Okay.
1: He got a birthday August the 20th. Tide Helton, baseball player.
0: He played a little football too. He was quite the athlete at Tennessee. You want to do this one, Lynn?
2: I don't know who he is.
0: She doesn't know who he is either, right? Let me guess his age. 52.
1: 53.
0: Okay.
1: Ron Paul, politician.
0: I'm Ron Paul. I guess he sounds ancient. I'm going to say he's 80.
2: 75.
1: 91.
0: I'm Ron Paul. He is ancient. 7-2.
1: Al Roker.
0: I'm not a fan. I'm sorry.
2: I'm going to say Al is 73.
0: He bugs me. I don't know. I'm sorry. You say 73.
2: Yeah, I probably went high. He's probably not that old.
0: I don't know. He might be. That's been around for a while. I'm going to say 70.
1: 72.
0: She got it. 7-3.
1: Jayla Torrance, former Alabama softball player from the 2014.
0: Who?
1: Jayla Torrance. She's from Alabama.
0: I don't care. That's not big enough, Brian. You got to quit all that. 13 we've thrown out today. We've thrown 13 of your birthdays out today.
1: Rudy Gatlin, Houston, from the Gatlin Brothers.
0: Houston. Houston means that I'm one day closer to you. That's a good song. The Gatlin Brothers. Rudy. Let's see if you can get all the names of the Gatlin Brothers, Brian. Go with it.
1: Rudy, Larry.
0: It's the tough one.
1: Steve.
0: There were three of them.
1: Steve.
0: Yeah, Steve. Larry, Steve, and Rudy Gatlin. Larry Gatlin and the Gatlin Brothers. Still the Gatlin Brothers. Larry, we want you to be top billing now. You know, Barry Gibb didn't do that to the Bee Gees. He says, yeah, we'll just be the Bee Gees. I don't have to be Barry Gibb and the Gibbs brothers or anything. We'll be the Bee Gees. It should have just been the Gatlin brothers. Larry, we don't have to have your name on there. Larry Gatlin and the Gatlin. The Gatlin brothers. All right, Leanne, you want to go?
2: I think it was you.
0: It's just ego is all that is.
2: That's
0: all right,
2: that's
0: said
2: exactly what I was thinking.
0: Total ego. Well, somebody might have told him to. I don't mind. He could have said, yeah, we better just be the Gatlin brothers. That'd be easy. Like the Statler brothers. Maybe they want to separate themselves from the... Rudy Gatlin? 79.
2: 80.
1: Yeah, 74.
0: 8-3.
1: Jason Singer from Tallahassee. His birthday's Thursday.
0: Oh, you almost told us how much.
2: Who'd you say?
0: Jason Segrist.
2: Is it? It's my turn, isn't it?
0: Yeah, I think it is.
2: Okay, I'm going to say he's 50.
0: That's what I would have guessed.
2: He must not be 50 because he didn't 50, say anything.
0: If he's not 50, he's 49 or 51. I'm going to say he's 49.
1: 53.
0: Jason Segrist is 53?
1: How? He will be first.
0: No way.
2: Mm-mm.
0: He and Mark... are a little bit apart. Where'd
2: Jason's,
0: you get this number from? Who
2: Jason's
0: gave you this?
2: Jason's younger than me.
0: That's what I'm saying. You've got that messed up. We'll just throw him out until you can figure out his real age. All right, go ahead, BLT. He's texting him. How old are you? BLT? Earth to BLT.
1: 42. I'm 42.
0: I know how old you are, man. I'm talking about who's next.
1: He got a birthday the 21st. Mike Evans, former Aggie.
0: Sheesh. Mike Evans, Johnny Manziel's favorite target. I know that. And he went to the NFL. Lynn, do you want to do this one? You were supposed to be first. 13 to, we've thrown 13 out.
2: Who did he say?
0: And we kept 11. He said Mike Evans of Texas A&M.
2: I don't know who that is.
0: Let me guess his age, BLT. I'm going to say he's about 33. Whoa!
1: Craig Council, former Brewer.
0: Yeah, I've heard of Craig Council. Pretty good ball player, but no. Next.
1: He's 56.
0: Yeah.
1: Ben Tate, former Auburn running back. Ben Tate, he played at Auburn.
0: Well, at least you gave Auburn a little bit of love. You don't give them many. Lynn, you're up again. Do you want to do this one?
2: No.
0: Lynn Tate, she doesn't want to do it. She's being real picky today, Brian. Sorry.
1: 38.
0: Yeah.
1: B.J. Upton.
0: Yeah, he played Montgomery with the Biscuits before he made it to the big leagues. Lynn, do you want to do that one?
2: Look, I don't know.
0: She doesn't want to.
2: So
0: keep on, Brian. Keep on trying.
1: 42.
0: You get one of
1: these. Last one. He's a very good one. Archie Griffin.
0: Well, he did win two Heisman trophies, Lee, and that's the only player to ever do it, I think.
2: Whose turn is it to go first?
0: You're still first until and when you decide to go.
2: I don't know who it is, but I'm on just guess. Um, 32.
0: I think he won them in 77, 78, somewhere in the mid-late 70s. So I'm going to say
2: that shows you I have no idea who he is.
0: 70.
1: He is 72 years old.
0: Okay. And that is all. 9-3. We threw 17 out today. I'm not going to blame you for that, BLT. Leanne was kind of in a mood, so she didn't really want to do it.
2: Okay. I'd say, what would you say the percentage is here? 90% sports things.
0: It was. I know it.
2: Don't blame me as being in a mood.
0: But you have always done them in the past. She's always been chipper and cheery, and today she's a little bit, you know, in a mood.
2: I am not.
0: BLT, what do you say?
2: I'm going to start just asking, you know, things that you have no idea about and just get you to guess.

0: LT, she's looking for a little more variety. I tried to ask it. Now finally got her coming
1: Brian,
0: up.
1: You know,
0: now
1: sports.
0: She's finally bold enough to say, stop asking so many sports ones because you won't listen to me. Would you listen to Leanne and do less sports and more, you know, movies, TV? But some of the ones you pick are people. You know, our problem is we're not in touch anymore. That's
1: well,
0: one
1: I know
0: of the
1: that I'm not. That's
0: I,
1: true.
0: I mean, I'm true on that. I mean, I don't keep up with, you know, because the thing is, if you're on TV, it doesn't really matter. Nobody watches TV anymore. And then the people who are famous are on the internet, like YouTube stars or TikTok stars, and I don't keep up with that. So I guess, like I say, I'm out of touch. I don't really know how to come up with it except just cut the list way down. You know,
1: Brian knows his country music stars, especially classic country stars and sports. He's very good at those.
0: Well, BLT, thank you, sir. We appreciate it. We will talk to you real soon. The one and only BLT, and there's your celebrity birthday. Is the hour over? It is.
1: Thank God.
0: Ha ha!
1: We've run off all the listeners.
0: So we had a good thing going, and all of a sudden, no. Yeah, why was Donnie not on the list? I don't know, Mark. I thought Donnie Wahlberg would have made the list. Of course, I saw his birthday earlier in the show, but would have probably had to throw him out anyway.
1: Did he tell you how old Jason was?
0: He never did. Jill says I should let you have a 50-50 shot by letting me go first on these. You can feed off of it. You know what I mean? Maybe that's an idea.
1: Yeah, give me a...
0: And Toby says he thinks that Jason Segrist is 51. That's his guess. All right. Thank you very much, folks. Enjoy your Monday. More coming up. We got Music Makers next.
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3: I'm Julie Walker with an AP News Minute. Actor Hayden Panettiere has died at age 36, Luke Garrett reports.
4: Her father, Skip, announced her death in a statement provided to ABC News on Sunday. No cause of death was announced. Panettiere began her career as a child actor in commercials and soap operas, but it was her role as a superpower cheerleader in Heroes in 2006 which propelled her to fame. She went on to play a brash country music upstart on Nashville, where she also sang. She had also spoken openly throughout her career about her struggles with alcohol addiction and depression, including after the birth of her daughter with Ukrainian boxer Vladimir Klitschko in 2014, and how the explosion of fame when she was cast on Heroes prompted sheer terror.
3: Bonnie Tyler's funeral took place today at a Welsh church, with family and friends coming out to mourn the singer of hits like Total Eclipse of the Heart and say their goodbyes. Tyler died last month at age 75. I'm Julie Walker.
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4: With SRN News, I'm Keith Peters in Washington. The Justice Department has finalized a rule that will pave the way for people who've been barred from owning firearms because of criminal convictions to apply to have their gun rights reinstated. The process, launched by newly confirmed Attorney General Todd Blanche, is a victory for Second Amendment advocates who have long pushed for nonviolent people with felony convictions to be given a pathway to regain their legal right to own firearms. The U.S. Supreme Court will review a Texas law requiring public schools to display the Ten Commandments, teeing up a potential new test of state-sponsored religious expression in classrooms. On Wall Street, the Dow down by 272 points, the Nasdaq dropping 84, the S&P lower by 40. More details available at srnnews.com.
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8: With SRN News, I'm Jason Walker. President Trump reportedly threatening to bomb Oman if the country gets in the way of his administration's talks with Iran. Now, the two countries have been separately negotiating with Tehran to reopen the Strait of Hormuz. In the meantime, the 60-day deadline for an agreement to end the war is expiring. And a marathon meeting between U.S. negotiator Jared Kushner and Israeli Prime Minister Benjamin Netanyahu, leaving the fate of the Gaza ceasefire unclear. ICE is now pitching a plan to help shield local police officers who make immigration arrests from possible financial consequences if they're accused of misconduct. Agency proposing to subsidize liability insurance for state and local officers who are trained and deputized to enforce federal laws. SRN News.
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3: With SRN News, I'm Jason Walker. Deadly stretch of unsettled weather continuing with thunderstorms, heavy rain, flash flooding, and more. In an ongoing threat from the Midwest through the Mid-Atlantic, National Weather Service says rounds of very heavy rain, strong thunderstorms will continue before a cold front, of all things, sweeps through the weather pattern and takes it out the East Coast later Tuesday night. A marathon meeting between U.S. negotiator Jared Kushner and Israeli Prime Minister Benjamin Netanyahu, leaving the fate of the Gaza ceasefire unclear. Officials have signaled moderate optimism following Monday's talks, but offered no concrete commitment by Israel. And ICE is pitching a plan to help shield local police officers who make immigration arrests from possible financial consequences. SRN News.
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1: In 1965, Vietnam seemed like just another foreign war. 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In Vietnam, he was 19.

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1: With SRN News, I'm Jason Walker. ICE is pitching a plan to help shield local police officers who are making immigration arrests

0: from possible financial consequences should they be accused of any misconduct activity. Agency is proposing to subsidize liability insurance for state and local officers who are trained and deputized to enforce federal immigration laws. Marathon talks between U.S. and Israeli negotiators, leaving the fate of the Gaza ceasefire unclear. Officials signaled moderate optimism following Monday's talks, but offered no concrete commitment by Israel to the latest U.S. proposed plan. Wall Street Monday, S&P 500 was off 40 points on the day. The Dow dropped 272. NASDAQ lost 84. SRN News.
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0: We wish that we could get to every call and question here on the show. 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It is there. It's amazing. This is a great tool. 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And we'll put a link down below if you're listening on podcast or YouTube. All right, let's go to James in Boise. Hi, James. Welcome to the show.
1: Hey, Rachel, George. Thanks for taking my call.
0: Absolutely. How can we help?
1: So I have a job working for a hospital making $150K a year, and I have a $47,000 emergency fund and no debt except for a couple hundred thousand left on a house.
0: Nice.
1: And God has provided some side hustles where I consult on the side for some hospitals and little hospitals, and most of them pay. And the one, well, there's always that one. So the one is about 7 months behind, and charge 1.5% late fee. Now we're up to about $1,500 a month in late fees. Would you just keep rolling with a late fee, or would you press them for the $87,000 they owe you?
2: I mean, are they going to pay you anything at this point? What's been the communication?
1: I keep sending invoices. They've been behind before, up to maybe $40,000. But, I don't know if they're just, using the money. Is maybe they get more use out of it, than 1.5% than I'm charging them. But, I think they pay on the squeaky wheel, and I'm just collecting late fees.
2: But they've paid the late fees before.
1: They have.
2: Okay.
1: Yeah.
2: So there's a precedence here that they're willing to pay the late fees, knowing full well they signed the contract with you, saying we agree to the late fee.
1: There's nothing wrong with collecting the late fee.
2: They've
1: just not quite gotten. Okay. They've just not built up quite this much debt yet.
2: Yeah. It's not fun when someone owes you that. I mean, this is a lot of money they owe you. You said $87,000?
1: Yeah.
2: Okay.
0: Is it a hospital, did you say, or an individual?
1: Hospital.
0: Okay.
2: Would you be willing to take them to a small claims court for this?
1: Well, I mean, I don't think I would have to, but I mean, you definitely would. You wouldn't want to just blow this off, but
0: yeah.
1: So I would
0: go ahead and ask for it, and then I think I would be done with business with them, because I think it just adds some stress and it makes your books all wonky,
2: and it's taking a lot of time on your part to deal with this.
1: Well, I mean, it just tack on the 1 point. I mean, if I'm collecting $1,300, next month $1,500 in just late fees.
2: Well, you're only collecting it on paper until they actually pay.
1: True. And if they do pay, I'd imagine they would. So I can press them for some, and they'll probably pay. It's just, I don't know, one advantage, it's nice when it gets up there, but...
2: Yeah, but it's just a lack of integrity if they're not paying you on time and it's been 7 months. It's not like a mom and pop. This is an actual hospital.
1: Correct.
2: That's making a lot of money.
1: Yeah.
2: So they have the money to pay you.
1: Yes.
2: Okay. I would press them for the full amount and go, hey, guys, I just need this final payment, but our relationship here is done. And if there's anything in the contract that stipulates after this many months it goes to small claims court, I don't know what they signed and what you set up with them, but I would enforce whatever they signed.
0: And you said you feel kind of weird of like, do I just sit here and just like keep collecting late fees? I mean, I guess you could. But I would always have something in the back of my head of like, okay, they owe me. I don't know. I think I would just
2: add it to the tab.
0: Yeah. I think I would ask for the amount and be done. And then if they want to start over this whole process and you choose to engage that, then that's one thing. But
2: I'd be having them pay up front from now on.
0: Yeah. Just for you to have your money. Yeah, absolutely. All right. Let's go to Alex in Minneapolis. Hi, Alex. Welcome to the show.
3: Hi, Rachel. Hi, George. Thanks for taking the call.
0: Absolutely. How can we help?
3: Yeah. So my wife and I are just starting off with the baby steps. We're on step two. Right now we have $106,000 in debt. Of the $106,000, $34,000 is a car. That car is $12,000 underwater. We want to sell the car and then save up to buy a car with cash. But we're kind of like unsure on how to do that because it's a secure loan. And so if we sell the car, I guess we're kind of thinking that we have to have the $12,000 to make up the difference.
2: Yeah, the caveat to that is they can't clear the title until you have that loan paid off.
3: Yeah.
2: So a lot of people go to the actual lender that's holding the loan, and they do the whole transaction there.
3: Okay.
2: That's the easiest way to do it. Have you got actual quotes on what the car is worth? Where's this 22,000 number coming from?
3: Kelley Blue Book.
2: Okay, and is that private party or trade-in?
3: Private party.
2: Okay.
0: Okay.
2: And you've actually looked up – have you looked up listings for similar cars to see if they're actually selling for 22 or if they're listed for more? That might give you a good picture.
3: Okay.
2: And then I would get quotes from every single place possible, every dealership, the Carvana, the CarMax, to get a sort of a floor of, okay, I know I can get at least this much for it if I did it this way versus listing it on my own. But worst case, you need to save up the cash or get a loan for the difference from a credit union.
0: Yeah, you may have to go get a $15,000, $16,000 loan just to have some margin to go buy a car, you know, a $5,000 car, pay this one off, and at least that takes your loan from $34,000 to $16,000. You know what I mean? That feels better. How much do you guys make a year?
3: Together, $275,000.
2: Oh, fantastic.
0: Oh, okay, okay.
2: So either way, you could get rid of all this debt.
0: Yeah, you may not have to get – I mean – you could get rid of the car, but the car's not killing you. I mean, you guys could just pay it off if you wanted and not go through the trouble of
2: – our parameter is if you can pay off the car in under 2 years and you love the car and it's less than 50% of your total income as far as all your cars are concerned, then you can keep it.
3: Okay.
2: But the fact that you're wanting to sell it tells me there's another piece to this.
3: Yeah, I think it's just following the debt snowball method. You do paying off the lowest debt. Like, would it be reasonable to basically reprioritize the car so we can pay it off within 2 years?
2: I wouldn't reprioritize it. I would still put it where it falls in the debt snowball. Because the truth is, your income is the winning piece here.
0: You don't think you can pay this car off in 2 years, Alex, with all the rest of your debt?
3: No, I don't think so.
0: Okay.
2: What are you guys taking home every month?
3: I want to say 13,000. So we're, we also have six kids. The van, no surprise, it's a minivan. The car is a minivan.
2: Okay. Yeah, I would consider keeping it and just going, how can we be more aggressive in other areas? Because you still got to come up with the difference. And so that's still going to be a hurdle.
0: Yeah. What are the debts before the car? Personal loans or credit cards, or what are they?
3: Credit card, personal loan. We have legal debt. We have a student loan. And then we have medical debt. And then we actually have a substantial tax bill. And the car's the largest piece of
0: debt.
2: I would put the tax bill at the top.
0: Yep.
2: We always prioritize the IRS before anybody else because they can destroy your life, garnish your wages. So I would attack that first and then do the debt snowball traditionally. But I'm just wondering, if you guys bring in 13, could you live off of, let's say, 5 or 6 and throw the rest of the debt?
3: Yeah, I want to say yes. I think that's I'm sure we probably could figure something out.
0: Have you guys done a budget, a pretty detailed budget for the month?
3: Yeah, we just started it. I think we're on like our second week of doing it. So
0: That's great.
2: Yeah. I'm just doing napkin math, and I'm going, okay, if we throw $8,000 at this debt, it's gone in 13 months, just over a year.
3: Sure.
2: But that means we have to learn how to live off 5 for our household bills.
0: For 1 year, can we do that? And it's going to be
2: It's going to be tight.
0: Shopping a lot of Aldi. Beans and rice.
2: PB&J's all around for the kids.
0: Yeah, it's not going to be fancy dinners, but we're going to make it through and save on the grocery bill with 6 kids. That's probably where a lot of your money's being.
2: We're shopping in bulk. I'm sure you guys already have to be strategic with the food, but that I feel like is the biggest area to save.
0: Yeah, but if you have this much debt, making $275,000, they may not be that strategic with it. They may just be
2: enjoying.
0: I don't know. So yeah, places that you can cut, things you can sell.
2: Eating out for a family of 8. That's like $200 anyway.
0: I mean,
2: you
0: your Chick-fil-A bill in and of itself is
2: expensive.
0: Imagine.
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0: Hey guys, Rachel Cruz here. 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

0: Up next, we have Mary in Dallas, Texas. Hi, Mary. Welcome to the show.
1: Hi, George. Hi, Rachel.
2: Hey.
1: I just wanted to add that I actually grew up listening to Dave Ramsey, so I have low-key resentment for all the Ramsey kids because my parents would listen to something Dave did to his teenagers. And guess what I then had to do
0: with
1: my
0: teenagers? I'm so sorry, Mary. My therapy bill is so large, so yours probably will be too. No, I'm just kidding.
1: No, it's great.
0: So I, sorry.
1: Actually, my parents. No, my parents for my graduation present gave me Dave's book, The Whole Money Makeover, and I read it right after I graduated, and I remember rolling my eyes and being like, this is the stupidest book. Everybody knows this. Like, I don't understand why somebody makes a whole much money by writing the obvious. And then, of course, by the time I made it through my freshman year, I was like, oh wow,
0: this is it. Oh my gosh,
1: it was
0: that's
1: like a
0: so funny.
1: Yeah, it was the foundation of my marriage, right? Like, when I started dating and we, like, talked about Dave Ramsey and I fell in love with him because he, like, already had a retirement account, so Dave would be proud.
3: That's hot.
0: That Roth IRA.
3: Fully funded Roth IRA,
0: that
3: ladies.
0: Roth IRA, man, really.
1: That was, like, the first thing he introduced me to. He's like, do you have a retirement account? I was, like, 18, and I was like, who
3: He's
1: is this
3: one? He's the one. That's when I knew.
0: Oh my gosh, so funny.
3: I love
0: it. So good.
1: Okay.
0: So good.
1: So my question is for you. We've been raising the Dave Ramsey, and we kind of use our own language over the 18 years, but like we're in like three, four, and five, right? We're like supposed to be paying off our house that we bought 4 years ago in 7 years. Like we're doing really well. But one of the things, my question for you is how do you go about knowing how much money to put towards a dream? That is kind of my question for you. So you can ask me our finances and you can ask about the dream and how much money it wants. Like what would you like to hear?
0: Okay.
3: So you're debt-free with an emergency fund and you have a dream to do what?
1: Correct. So I just finished writing my fourth novel.
3: Wow.
1: And the third novel, thank you. The third novel I wrote, I've spent the last year and a half trying to find representation. So editing, right, sending it through some things, rewriting, and I mean, you guys have all published books. You know the industry is really difficult. And so, like, I sent it to one agent that, like, she was asking for a book. It sounded like my book was exactly right. She was open for a week, and she posted later that she got, like, 800 submissions, right, in the span of a week. So I know this is a really hard process to go through, especially from the blind. So I'm not, like, thinking it's going to be magical and amazing, and using your method of like getting yourself out there and meeting these agents, right? It just takes money. And I, as a stay-at-home mom who's like really conscious with our money, I'm having a really hard time putting money towards a dream I can't prove is going to be worth it. But my husband is incredibly supportive. Like we literally were just in the car having this conversation where he was like, Dave says, if we had $5,000 and it burned, would it be okay? Right.
3: He's not
1: and
3: wrong.
1: Like, yeah. But like my heart is dying. Like with $5,000, I could make a beach trip. Right. It seems really selfish to put it towards myself. So that's kind of, I was like, how do you go about thinking about like how to do a dream and also like not throwing money at a dream and it being a sinking fund, if that makes sense.
3: You're very wise. And I always remind myself this. There are guys that spend way more golfing that are terrible at it and make no money doing it. So just if that makes you feel better with
1: that's,
3: your hobby,
1: that's a good idea.
3: That's a good way yeah. to think about it. Have you published a novel yet or are they all just sitting there?
1: No. So they're all just sitting there. So I'm not in like a huge hurry, right? I know like if it's not this novel, it might be the next one. That's how a lot of authors work.
3: But why haven't
1: but
3: you
1: I
3: published
1: have
3: any?
1: In, well, I you mean like self-published? Is that what you
3: yeah.
1: mean?
3: Yeah.
0: Yeah, kind of Amazon. They can do they'll do
1: yeah,
0: like the
1: yeah.
0: print
1: so
0: per
1: I
0: order.
1: I have looked into self-publishing. Yeah. So one of the things is it takes quite a bit of money and then it takes a lot of like going out and using social media and paying for that to get advertisements and like going and doing stuff, which again, from my research, I haven't seen that a lot of people actually make it that way. And so again, that's kind of the thing where I'm like, I don't know if that seems worth it. I've seen numbers as low as $20,000 to get out there up to 50. One of the things that I was looking for towards that my husband was talking about me doing is like, you can go to these conferences and meet agents face to face. or like go through these classes where they go through your novel and at the end of it you meet these agents. So it would be getting to be face to face. But again, they're anywhere from like $500 to $5,000, and there's no Greer.
3: It feels like a scam. What are you paying money for in this regard? Don't buy like a $10,000 publishing package where you might get to meet.
1: Exactly.
3: I would say the agent is not your problem. Think about it like a musician.
1: Okay.
3: I know independent musicians who are not on a label who crush it, and they own everything they do without giving up their soul. And I just don't want you to think that a publisher or an agent is your ticket, because they might write you a check for $20,000 one time, and they never recoup the costs, and you never make a dime.
1: Uh-huh.
3: And nobody reads the book. So I'd rather you out there hustling, getting in rooms and social spaces where people are reading those types of books, create a following online, and then you make it.
0: Yes, and then either you can choose to keep going, or if you have evidence of books that have been sold, that is more enticing to a publisher than someone who hasn't done, you know what I mean, had anything sold.
1: Yeah.
3: They're looking to see, sell these books? And if you're an unknown author with no social following, that's going to be a tough time.
0: Yeah.
3: So I would spend my time building a social following and getting in spaces where people are interested in these types of books and trying to network as much as I can.
1: Okay.
3: Without paying a dime.
1: I did reach out to one who has done that, and she did tell me that she has ended up spending like $10,000, like from like things like going to conferences to get in there, like printing them herself so she can sell them to bookstores.
3: Yeah.
1: That's
3: a better use of your time and money.
0: I think that's, yes.
3: But I wouldn't just like buy some package that's supposed to get you in the right rooms.
0: No.
3: Go to the conferences, sure. Pay to do that. Pay to self-publish the book. But at some point, you got to build a following of people that want to read your books.
0: Because there's almost 4 million books that are published a year.
1: Totally.
0: It's, you know, I mean, so, and I know you know this industry probably in and out because you've been loving it. It's been, you know, your hobby.
1: Totally.
0: So it is.
1: Do you have any advice on like, should you like put a number on it and you're like, you go here and then you don't go beyond it, or you just
0: I think that's a good way to do it. How much do you guys make a year?
1: We make about 175.
0: 175. Okay. And you guys
1: I should say, I'm also with a homeschool mom, so I like do homeschool. So like, again, these conferences that we can totally do add. There are other things that are part of the equation as well.
0: Mm-hmm.
1: But I can do this on the other side of homeschooling too, right? There's no like time limit on this. But again, my husband's like, feel free to spend money, and I'm like, I don't know. I don't see that it's like proved that it'll actually work.
3: Well, you're not looking for a direct ROI. If I put a dollar in, I get $2 out.
1: Okay.
3: What I would do is set goals for, here's what I want to do this year. I want to go to 2 conferences. I want to print 100 books. And then you guys
0: decide.
3: And make
0: 30 social reels.
3: Yeah.
0: And do all the hashtags of book, you know what I mean? Like the type of novel it is. And start, have some goals, that you're shooting for.
3: But I think the truth is, it's just a lot of work on things that don't cost money, which is creating content on your own around the contents of the book, which that won't cost you money. It costs you time, but there's no way to leapfrog that and just say, well, if I just put $10,000 in this vending machine, I'll sell 1,000 books.
0: Yeah, but if you know that money is going towards conferences that you should be at, you know, whatever, plane tickets to get there, you know, whatever that looks like for you, and that you and your husband feel good with, okay, if we put this money out, you know, you're kind of, it's a little bit of a gamble, but you know what, Mary, you're like, what else are you going to do? Like, you guys have done well financially. You're not talking about taking out a $100,000 small business loan to get something started. You're moving at the speed of cash.
3: Grassroots.
0: And just keep reevaluating. So, be okay spending, you know, $5,000-$10,000 if you guys are good with that. And just say, okay, let's see where this gets me. And then let's talk, you know, March of 27. It's kind of our next pillar, right?
3: Here's the milestone. Here's where I want to be.
0: That's right. And just start mapping it out. But I think you'll naturally get weary over time if something isn't happening and you're like, okay, I am throwing money at this thing and it's not happening. But put some out there. You guys have the cash for it. And try to make the dream happen, which is always fun, exciting. As a fellow reader,
3: Rachel might read it. Send her a DM with the book.
0: Love a good novel.
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5: 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Listen, I need everyone to put your phones down. Yes, put it down. 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

0: for this marriage to move forward. And
1: yeah, you can't force them into recovery, but what you can do is put up some very clear boundaries that you're going to separate your money so that he can't do damage to your family any longer, and that if he wants this to continue, then he's going to need to see a gambling addiction specialist who can assess him.
2: Yeah, that's how I see it.
0: Yeah.
2: So do we process? We have to, like, go buy this house because there's no way back. Do we buy it and sell it? Because at this point,
1: I would talk to the lender and see what your options are and see what the contract you signed says, see if there's a way to get out of it.
0: And you may have to forfeit a penalty or something, but I wonder if there is a way for you to get out, because I would not put my name on a house with him right now. I think your marriage is on the rocks.
1: And even if you lost that deposit of $50K, he's done more stupid tax in the last year than that $50K deposit you'd lose. And he'll continue to do it if we don't put an end to this.
0: Yep.
2: Yes.
0: Yeah, the behavior's not changing on his end, and he doesn't care to change it, is what it sounds like.
1: He'll make $50K in the next 3 months. So we can rebuild that. But what we need to do is focus on his inability to lead this family well, Kate, and not destroy them.
0: I'm so sorry. But I would find a great counselor in your area and have them walk with you through this process. I'm so sorry. Well, thanks for a great show, George. Thanks to everyone in the booth. And remember, there's ultimately only one way to financial peace, and that is to walk daily with the Prince of Peace, Christ Jesus.
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5: With SRN News, I'm Jason Walker. ICE is pitching a plan to help shield local police officers who are making immigration arrests from possible financial consequences should they be accused of any misconduct activity. Agency is proposing to subsidize liability insurance for state and local officers who are trained and deputized to enforce federal immigration laws. Marathon talks between U.S. and Israeli negotiators, leaving the fate of the Gaza ceasefire unclear. Officials signaled moderate optimism following Monday's talks, but offered no concrete commitment by Israel to the latest U.S. proposed plan. Wall Street Monday, S&P 500 was off 40 points on the day. The Dow dropped 272. NASDAQ lost 84. SRN News.
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8: We've talked a lot about ultra-processed foods, and here is one more reason to pay close attention to what you eat. New study out of Australia found that bumping up your ultra-processed food intake by just 10% a day, we're talking a small bag of chips, was linked to a, quote, measurable drop in attention and a higher risk of dementia. And here's the part that really surprised me. This held true even for people eating an otherwise healthy Mediterranean-style diet. In other words, you can't just cancel out the junk with a good salad. If that sounds discouraging, let me give you some good news. It's never too late to improve your diet. Researchers found that swapping ultra-processed foods for whole foods over several years lowered the risk of cognitive decline. So midlife even can be a great time to start. Read the labels.

0: Reach for the real stuff. I'm Dr. Sanjay Gupta, helping you live a better life.
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12: Let's pregame before the happy hour.
11: I know. We leave for a recording right after this. So we're together all afternoon, me and George.
12: I apologized already to Rachel. Don't worry.
11: All right, let's go to Kurt in Charlotte, North Carolina. Hi, Kurt. Welcome to the show.
13: Hi. Hey, thanks. How are you guys doing?
11: Hi, we're doing great. How are you doing?
13: Good. I'm doing good. So I got a question. So we have some debt, and I'm not quite sure how much. I know we do have a loan for $25,000. We have a car payment. Well, we have two car payments, and my wife says she has. We have about 3 or 4 years left on the one car. But every time I bring up Dave Ramsey, my wife cringes. Her ex-husband, you know, lived by Dave Ramsey, and every time she says, I hear that name, I don't want to talk to you. I don't want to have anything to do with you because I hate that name. I want to follow what Dave says, but she doesn't want that. So I just feel like we're continuing to just pile on more debt. And I mean, she wants, you know, we want to do things, but it's like, how can we? I don't say it to her, but it's like, how can we? We don't have any money. We're just going deeper into debt.
11: Yeah. How long have you guys been married?
13: 20 years.
11: How long was she married to her ex?
13: Just a short time, I believe, a year and a half.
11: Oh, okay. Okay.
14: So she is throwing the baby steps out with the bathwater here. It's unfortunate.
13: Correct. Yes.
14: It's a trigger for her. She associates with her past trauma. And so, therefore, yeah. Anything you talk about the baby steps and Dave, but does she actually want to get out of debt underneath the surface of that?
13: I don't think she does. I think she's, I don't want to say used to living like this, but
11: yeah, it's probably,
13: it might
11: yeah.
13: be the normal for her.
11: Yeah, and I think there's a lot of situations where people just can kind of coast. They're not in the disaster zone, but they're also not thriving. They're kind of just average. You know what I mean? It's just kind of that normal feeling.
14: You got two car loans. It's one of the hardest places to be.
11: Yeah, I was going to say, and it is sometimes tough if there's not a massive motivation for change. And for some people, it's spiritual and emotional. Some people, it's circumstantial. Like, I mean, it's, you know, it looks different for everyone. And so I think more of the concentration would be how you guys get on the same page, right? I mean, we obviously agree on a way to handle money here at Ramsey Solutions. But what we want to see you guys is win in your marriage and win with money. So I want to talk through a little bit more of how to get you guys on the same page.
13: Okay.
11: So when you do bring it up, what's your wording? Because sometimes, Kurt, I'm not going to put you in this bucket, but some of our listeners sometimes are very enthusiastic, and it's almost this like, a level of shame. You're doing it wrong. It's all about her, you, versus less about what you're thinking and feeling and desiring. Does that make sense?
13: Yeah, that does make sense. And she doesn't, so she does not, right now, she doesn't work. And so she hasn't worked for many years. And so she says her job is to take care of the house and pay the bills. So when I try to bring up, well, how much do we owe on this? I don't like flat out say, what do we owe on this? What do we have on this? How much is the monthly payment? I just kind of nonchalantly, you know, try to get it out of her. But she just, I don't know the exact any numbers. I don't want to say any numbers, but some of the numbers.
11: You don't know a lot. Yeah. I mean, as you were listing it, you're like, I don't. Yeah. And Kurt, you know, asking how much you guys owe on something, that's not wrong. That's not shameful.
14: I don't think you're overstepping there.
11: That's not an overstep. An overstep would be like, I can't believe that you keep doing this and this is your fault. And the fact that we're here is because of your decisions, right? Like, it's more pointing at her.
13: Yeah.
11: But you asking how much you owe on a car loan, Kurt. I think that's okay.
14: So I think Rachel's right. Lead with the I statements. I feel like I've been in the dark. I feel like I haven't been doing a good job leading in this area. We've been married this long, and I feel like I'm just kind of floundering here. And I want to be on the same page. I want to accomplish some amazing things with you. Are you willing to go on this journey?
11: And I want to know what's going on with our money. Like that's okay to say. Do you feel like you tiptoe around her and other issues besides just money?
13: Money is pretty much the only issue I tiptoe around with her on. And I don't know why.
11: Okay.
14: How old are you two?
13: We're 50.
14: Okay. So what does she want at 52 or 55? Does she have any goals, dreams, desires?
13: I know what she talks about to me and is, we want to, you know, when our daughter, she's 13, when she goes off to college, we want to, you know, move here and have, you know, an acre or two and, you know, buy another house. And she says that, but I'm thinking that while she says that, I'm thinking in my head, how are we going to do that? We don't even have any money saved.
14: But what if you go with her on the dream and go, I love this. Now let's reverse engineer this dream. What must be true for us to have a second home and send our kid to college debt free? Well, we need margin. What's taking up the margin? Oh, you know what? What if we got rid of the car payments? Man, that'd free up some money we could then invest. And what if we save this much over time and we could afford that second home in cash? And what if I could retire at 56 instead of working because I have to at 78? Now it's a different conversation. That has nothing to do with Dave. The byproduct might be we follow a plan that works. But right now, I think we need to do some dreaming together.
13: Yeah, I do agree with that. It's just maybe I'm more of a realist and think we can't do that. That's impossible.
14: There's always a how person and a wow person in the marriage. And you are the how. You're like, yeah, that's not going to work. And she's like, wow, way to be a dream killer, Kurt.
11: And it's probably what she thinks Ramsey is a bunch of dream killers that we can't do anything or
14: funny duddy.
13: It does.
11: You know, and so, yeah, so Kurt, and I really want you to step in, and it doesn't have to be combative, but two adults in a marriage should have equal say in what is going on. And so she has carried the weight, but also carried all of the influence. And that needs to be really evened out. That, yes, she can still pay the bills. Like, when my husband's the one that goes on and actually hits the buttons and does it. Thank God. Or
14: sweet Winston.
11: So that's okay. But sitting down together and agreeing on what is going on with your money and knowing where it's going, that's not an out-of-bounds conversation. That's actually leading to a healthy marriage.
13: Yeah, I agree with that. So, and having that conversation with her, just to, you know, be involved with her and see how she does things and see how it, and then slowly make suggestions based off what, you know, I'm observing her doing.
14: Yes. You need to get really good at improv, Kurt. And the key to improv is yes and. So when she says it, go, yes, and what if the way to get there was this? What if we crafted a plan to get to your goal instead of, oh, we're never going to own a house because we got two car payments. Now it's a fight instead of a dream session. And I think that vision and dreaming needs to come first. The why has to come first before we need to get on a budget. Your spending's out of control.
11: Yeah.
14: It's never going to go well.
11: And George, we find in money and marriage, when you have those conversations and the conflict arises and you actually learn why she's frustrated here or why she's scared here or why she is annoyed with it, like, you actually start to get to know your spouse more. When you avoid the hard conversations, you never get to the depths of really what's going on within them. So it's actually such a positive because you get to know your spouse at a better level, at a deeper level. And then that's when you can really start to create solutions because you're a team working together, not just two individuals running on separate tracks.

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0: Up next, we have Wanda in Seattle, Washington. Hi, Wanda. Welcome to the show.
1: Hi.
0: Hello. How are you doing?
1: Well, I'm doing okay. Just a little stressed.
0: Oh, I'm sorry. What's going on? How can we help?
1: I'm trying to figure out how to get some money in my savings or in a savings anywhere. We make $102,000 a year.
0: Okay.
1: And I have $57,000 in debt.
0: Okay.
1: I have $175 in savings. And that's it.
0: All right. Are you working and your husband?
1: No, we're both retired. I'm 73 and he's 76.
0: Okay, but you make $102,000. Is that from pensions or?
1: He's retired military. He has disability and his pension and Social Security, and I have Social Security.
0: Okay, so is that 102 going to be for the foreseeable future?
1: Yes.
0: Okay. Well, that's
1: until we get our next pay raise.
0: And when
2: is it like a cost of living adjustment? Is that what the pay raise is?
1: Yes.
2: Okay.
0: Okay.
1: Yes.
2: So it'll just slowly go up to meet inflation, basically. But it's not like you're getting a true raise where you're going to have a ton of extra margin necessarily.
1: No.
2: Okay. So okay. What kind of debt's the 57? Lay it out for us.
1: I have $14,000 in credit card debt. And I have $32,000 on a travel trailer that I really don't want. And then I've got $16,000 on a personal loan.
0: Okay.
2: And that's everything.
1: Yeah, that's everything. I have a truck that I'm leasing, which if I knew how to get out of it, I'd get out of it.
0: Okay. So a lease truck. Okay. Mm-hmm. For the $32,000 trailer, have you? I'm assuming you've looked to sell it because you said you don't really want it. How much could you get for it?
1: Yeah, but I don't know if we're what do you call it? Underneath, you know,
2: underwater.
0: Oh, underwater on it. Okay,
2: but
0: underwater,
2: is it worth 30K or is it worth 10K? Because there's a big difference.
1: It's worth 30. It's only 2 years old.
2: Okay, so okay. You might be able to get out unscathed. Or maybe you put in $1,000 to get out of this. But okay. That gets rid of over half your debt.
0: Yeah, that's amazing.
2: What's
0: okay.
2: The payment on that?
1: $387 a month.
0: Okay. And what's the $14,000 in credit card debt? How did that happen?
1: Well, it showed you how smart we are. We refinanced our house, paid off all our credit cards, and in 2 months we were back up to $7,000 each.
2: Wow. So we never actually fixed the behavior underneath.
1: No.
2: We just played a little shell game, and we're back to where we are. Well, are you guys ready to change? Because
1: yep.
2: That part we have, that's the root of all this.
1: I am. He says he wants to be debt-free, so
2: let's put the money where the mouth
0: all right.
2: is there.
0: Well,
2: because you guys have a great income. If you called in and you were both working, making $100,000 and had $50,000 to pay off, I'd go, great, we can solve this thing within 6 months.
0: Mm-hmm.
1: Yeah.
2: Sell the trailer, live on nothing, and throw it all to debt. You guys are done. And then you have all this margin for the rest of your life to build wealth with.
0: Yeah. How old are you guys, Wanda?
1: 73 and 76.
0: Okay.
1: So there's a shorter life expectancy here.
0: No.
1: I don't think we'll make it 30 years.
2: I mean, you made it this far.
0: I mean, we're gonna go positive. You know, you never know.
2: Life expectancy is not really, it doesn't reflect reality because you've got people who died super young. People died super old, so the fact that you made it into your 70s and you guys are in decent health, sounds like?
1: Yeah.
2: Okay.
0: So, Wanda, here's what we're going to have you do. George, tell me if you agree with my assessment. Number one, Wanda, we're going to cut up the credit cards, okay?
1: Okay.
0: You have to stop.
1: As of right now, I put a stop on it.
0: Great, but cut them up.
2: Cut them up and close the account.
0: Okay. Do you have one near you right now?
1: No.
0: That's unfortunate.
1: Actually, my husband has his, and mine are in a lockbox somewhere.
0: Okay, perfect. So tonight, though, Wanda, promise me and George that you guys are going to sit down at the table. You're going to take all those out, and you're going to look, and you should be mad at them, Wanda. They've not helped you. They've not helped you.
1: No, they haven't.
0: They're horrible. It's terrible. They're terrible. And so you should want to just demolish them. And if you do it in a creative way, just DM me and George and let us know. But yeah, get rid of the credit cards. That's the first thing.
1: Okay.
0: Number two, I want you guys to do a written budget, and I want to figure out how much money you can get out every single month that's extra. Okay. So you guys, what you bring home every month, what can we, if we don't go out to eat, whatever we do month to month, how much money can we get back? And it would be fun just to add to it that if you sold this trailer and you got an extra $300, right? Add that in. So it's like, could you get up to $1,000? Could you get to $1,500? What does that look like for you all? And I want you to find that margin because I want you to get this. I think you said you have $175 in savings. I want you to get that up to $1,000. Yeah. And I want you to do that fast, Wanda. I want you to look around and see if there's stuff you can sell, how you can get that. And I would say, I don't know, George, what, 2 months?
2: I mean, you should be able to do this in less than 30 days based on your numbers. And that's all right. We got to add $250 a week to this thing. What can I sell this week? How can I cut our budget to create that much margin so that we can get to a little bit of safety? Because when's the last time you guys had $1,000 to your name and kept it for a while?
1: Quite a while ago when we were actually debt free.
0: So that's going to be your first step, Wanda, okay, is that. And then I want you to keep that momentum of that $250 a week or more, whatever you can find, to start throwing at this debt. And if you can sell the trailer, then you guys will have $30,000 of consumer debt, okay? So if you have $1,000 a month, obviously it's going to take you, you know, a little over a year. If you have
2: if you do $1,500 a month, it'll take you 20 months.
0: So less than two years,
2: you guys could be debt-free. And if you could do more, I mean, you guys are bringing home how much every month? What ends up in your bank account?
1: $85.
2: Okay, so think about that. $8,500. Could you live off of half of that to cover just your basic bills and your minimum debt payments?
1: Most likely, we have before.
2: Okay, so now we're talking $4,200 going at this thing. If you used half for living, the other half for debt, you're done in 6 months, 7 months.
1: Okay.
2: So we're not talking sacrifice forever. We're talking about 6 months of sacrifice and then 6 months to build up an emergency fund.
0: It's good, George. I was way less aggressive. I was like $1,000.
2: As you tend to be.
0: $1,000 a month, Wanda. We can do this.
2: Weak.
0: George just found you $4,000, right?
2: Because you told me you can live off half of your income if you guys got serious about this.
0: I mean, seriously, Wanda. And then you guys are in retirement making $102 a year. It's great.
1: Yeah.
0: And if you guys wanted to do some extra savings on the side, which I think you should beyond that debt, get a fully funded emergency fund. But you just kind of keep that lifestyle going for a bit. And if you could do this in 6 months, you could get that emergency fund in 5 months.
2: Yeah. You'll get there in no time. Do you guys have a mortgage?
1: Yeah.
2: Okay. What's the mortgage every month?
1: $2,482.
2: Okay. And how much is left on that?
1: We just refinanced in last May. So $350
2: left. Okay. Well, you guys will be in good shape to keep affording that mortgage and even throw extra at it and invest once you knock out these consumer debts. So right now, let's start to really build for this future ahead of us. Let's imagine 2 years from now, you guys are completely debt-free with the emergency fund, investing for the future, paying off the house early, and no stress in the house.
0: And I'll say, Wanda, like, the future is now for you all. You know what I mean? Like, I mean, it is like...
2: It starts today.
0: It starts today, but it's now. Yeah, it has to happen now. I mean, it really does. For you guys to not have stress about this. I mean, you know, you guys are in your 70s. It feels chaotic financially. You've made some bad mistakes, repeated those bad mistakes. But this, honestly, is the moment that you both look at each other and say, okay, we're going to have to do something different because the credit cards aren't helping us. The personal loans aren't helping us. What are we going to do?
2: We deserve a better life than this in retirement.
0: So do the opposite. Yes, where you're living on less than you make. You're getting out of debt. You're staying out of debt. You have cash in the bank for an emergency fund, and it's all so doable, Wanda. It really is. So you guys had some hard work in your lives to create that 102, and so we want that to go as far as possible for you.
3: Never miss an update. 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
0: Hey guys, it's Rachel Cruz. 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
6: 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Listen, I need everyone to put your phones down. Yes, put it down. 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

0: 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All right, let's go to Olivia in Miami, Florida. Hi, Olivia. Welcome to the show.
1: Let's get her on the line here.
0: Oh, my gosh.
1: The button's stuck. The button is stuck, I promise you. Rachel clicked it.
0: I did. Okay, there she is.
1: All right,
0: we got you,
1: Olivia. How you doing?
0: Hi, Olivia.
2: Can you hear me, guys?
0: Yes, we can. George fixed the button,
2: so now you're on.
1: IT support.
0: How can we help?
2: My husband and I have very different spending habits. He is a more of a in-the-moment kind of person. Like, he sees something, he likes something, he buys it. And then what happens is Friday comes, and I can't pay the babysitter. And he likes to spend... And I like to be more organized with money. And I respect that. It's his way of living. But let's say yesterday we had a negative in our account. We're over $100,000 in debt. And he hired guys to, like, do construction to extend our house. And, you know, I respect his way of living, but I really don't know how to stop respecting his way of living.
0: I don't. That sounds...
1: He's putting your entire family in jeopardy and in danger.
0: Very stressful.
1: Nothing about this demands respect.
0: This isn't like, oh, he likes a shirt and he's going to go buy it. This is bad. Like, you're not able to pay for your actual needs in life of what you're needing to do.
2: So what do I do?
1: How long have you been married?
2: 5 years.
1: Okay. It sounds like you're at the end of your rope. Like, you're like, I've talked to him, I've tried everything, and nothing's worked. Is he combative? Is he defensive? What is he like when you approach him going, hey, we're $100,000 in debt and we can't pay for our bills? Are you not scared? Do you not feel a sense of urgency about this? How does he respond?
2: He's like, no, I'm going to get a deposit next week or in a month from now. We'll be fine. Everything's going to be fine. And sometimes he's right, but not always.
0: No. Well, and so what's going to have to change within him is that he may be fine, but his wife is scared to death and his wife is stressed out. And so in order to love your wife well, you actually have to surrender some of the things that you want in order to take care of her, right? And that's where this money stuff stops being money and it starts being marriage. It's marriage issues that your husband does not listen to you and doesn't respect you, Olivia. In order to change his behavior, and what you're asking for is not crazy. Like, this is pretty basic math here that he's just completely going against.
2: Is there anything I can do without changing him to, like, I don't know, protect myself maybe, just so that I don't stress about it all the time?
0: For the short term you can, but that's not a long-term solution. Cause if anything, it just continues to divide your marriage. The goal would be that you guys as a married couple heal and find a path forward, and then the money habits and all of that follow. I don't want you to just avoid the issue by opening up your own accounts for the long term. Now, for the short term, mm-hmm. we can talk through some of that. If you really do feel like,
1: you need enough money in your own account to pay the bills so you don't get foreclosed on.
0: Yep. How much do you guys make a year?
2: It's fluctuated, but the last 2 years it was in the high 200s.
0: Okay. Are you both working?
2: I work for him.
1: Oh,
0: you
1: boy.
0: Work for him. Okay. So how much do you bring home a paycheck? Like,
2: I don't get a salary, no. I just work.
1: So you work for him for this business?
2: Yeah.
1: And then all the money just flows into y'all's checking account?
2: Correct.
1: Okay.
0: What kind of work do you do?
2: He does construction, and I do his books, ironically.
1: So okay. You tell us, what is the path forward for him to see this thing for what it is? You guys make $285,000, and you have nothing to show for it. you're going backwards every single month?
2: I don't know. I guess I need to have a conversation with them, but how do I go about that conversation?
0: Usually the most productive way is more concentrating on you, Olivia, because the sad thing is you can't change him. You can,
2: right.
0: You can tell him and express to him exactly what you're feeling, what you're thinking, what your desires are. I mean, and at this point, Olivia, I mean, what your ultimatums are, right? Like, you don't want to live like this for the rest of your life where you're scared you can't even pay your bills. And so, right. You know, an ultimatum that if he doesn't do X, Y, and Z, meaning like he doesn't spend over X amount with you without you both agreeing. He doesn't spend extra until X, Y, and Z is paid. You know, these kind of things, that's a normal way to live. And if he refuses to do that, I would be taking a salary then from the company and paying myself and having my own account until you guys can get it on the same page, right? And so there's some, and it's not like I'm going to throw this in your face in a threatening way. It's more of a, I'm scared to death and I'm stressed. Right. I'm losing sleep at night. I feel like I'm losing you as my husband. I don't feel like I'm being heard at all. I don't feel like we have equal value in this marriage. You know, this is how I'm feeling. And so in order for us to move forward, if you don't do X, Y, and Z, then these are the steps that I'm going to need to make this work for the short term.
2: I'll have to protect myself.
0: Yes, for the short term, absolutely.
1: Do you guys
0: yes.
1: have kids?
2: No. We have one kid, yeah.
1: Okay, how old?
2: How old the kid is? He's one.
1: Okay. Did that change anything for you guys in the marriage?
2: Yeah, it did, because now when he spends on the kid, I can't say anything because it's for the kid.
1: For the one-year-old. What does the one-year-old need?
2: Yeah.
1: Other than... formula and diapers.
2: Apparently last week we needed $300 worth of toys. Mm-hmm.
0: Okay, but you can say something, Olivia. This is your money too. Just because the purchase was designated to another person, it's your money. This is your money that he's spending too. It's y'all's money. I mean, is what I'm trying to say. Like, you have as much say in what is going on with this. And so, yeah, I mean, at that point, if you lay out your heart, and again, we're being a little bit probably like hardcore, because I want you to fight for you, but you can do this with a lot of, you know, calmness and humility and all of it, but yet be stern in what you're needing, because that's survival, is what you're talking about.
2: Right.
1: And this is a solvable problem, because if you're high income, you guys could be debt free in 12 to 18 months. So this is not a lifetime of sacrifice, if that's what he's thinking. It's, hey, we got to reset here. We don't have any financial foundation. We are at risk all over. We got payments up to our eyeballs while making almost $300,000. We should be doing better than we are. And if he can't see that, again, to Ray's point, you're not going to change him. And at that point, you need to decide what you're going to do.
2: Yeah.
1: But I would not just be putting up with this going, well, he's just a stubborn guy. He has a preference to make us broke forever. It's not like he prefers Thai and you like Mexican. This is far beyond that.
0: Or he sells, you know.
2: I try to be. I don't want to be the kind of wife that's like, oh, you can't do this, you can't do that, you can't spend on that.
0: Olivia, you're not. But, you're not. It's not like you guys have all this cash sitting around and he wants to go buy a Ninja slushie on Amazon and you're like, you can't buy that. That's stupid. Like, this is paying bills. This is keeping you guys afloat. That you're not in the negative in your checking account. So to be at a 10, that is okay, Olivia. It calls for a 10. That is not you nagging. That's you having money.
1: Yeah, the fact that you guys make 300 grand and you're still going into debt every month, that's a problem.
0: And Olivia, you guys may want to go see a marriage therapist, because the fact that that's even a thought within you, needs to be probably worked out. And that, I'm not saying that to shame you. I'm just saying, like, what we're hearing, the language around your marriage and how he needs to be treated, it sounds like you're tiptoeing when he needs to get it, George, you know?
1: Man up.

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0: Next up, we have John in New York City. Hi, John. Welcome to the show.
1: Hello. How are you?
0: Hi. We're doing great. How can we help?
1: I'm kind of curious if I'm about to commit financial suicide. I've been following the baby steps for a while, and I am looking at changing jobs. And I've been at this company for a very long time. But it's gotten to a point where I'm super frustrated and don't want to be here anymore.
2: What's a long time? How long have you been there?
1: Coming up on 20 years
2: next
1: year.
2: What do you do?
1: So 19 and a half years. I work in manufacturing.
2: Okay. And you want to jump ship to what?
1: Working on boats.
2: Like
1: completely
2: a boat mechanic? Change.
1: Yes.
2: Okay.
1: Yep.
2: And do you have the skills to do that, or would that require some licensing, some education?
1: So I have a job offer.
2: Wow.
1: At a company that is willing to train.
2: Great.
0: That's
2: what are they going to pay?
1: But it's a big pay cut for me.
0: Okay.
1: So I'm currently making about $135,000. This new job would be about $48,000.
0: Okay.
2: Are you single?
1: I have a fiance.
2: Okay. What does the fiance think about this?
1: She's kind of down for whatever I'm down for. I'm the breadwinner of the house, and I need to, you know, keep things afloat.
0: What does she make?
1: So, she doesn't make very much. She makes about $15,000 a year.
0: What does she do?
1: She's actually on disability.
0: Okay.
2: So for the foreseeable future, $15K is the ceiling?
1: Yes.
2: Okay. When are you guys getting married?
1: I'm not sure about that.
0: Okay. How old are you guys?
1: Haven't set a date. I am 44. She's 52.
0: 44 and 52. Okay.
2: And what's your financial situation? Do you have any savings? How much debt do you have?
1: Yeah. So like I said, I've been following the baby steps for a while, and now I'm kind of struggling with the other side of actually being okay with spending some money. So I managed to save up. I got about $550 in the 401. That's split between traditional and Roth. I got about $25,000 in the stock market, about $30,000 in a high yield savings account, and about $10,000 in my working checking and savings account.
2: And no debt.
1: I owe $57,000 on my house, which is worth, I had a realtor come out. She said we would list it between $350,000 and $375,000.
2: Nice. Okay. No consumer debt. So you're in really good shape on that side. Where is this job going to be? Do you have to relocate?
1: Yeah, so it's down in the Bahamas. So
0: this is like a life change.
1: Yeah this is a complete life change.
0: Okay.
2: I'm unaware of the cost of living in the Bahamas. Is it more or less than New York?
1: So that's actually, there's a shared living arrangement with this company, and I would have the potential to stay there and not have to pay rent. Fiance is welcome as well. However, it's shared living, and I'm not really.
2: What does
0: shared,
2: that mean?
0: Yeah, like you, like there's
2: you're
0: roommates?
2: In a house with other people.
1: Yeah, so it's basically a two-bedroom apartment, and there's two of the employees live within that apartment. So you have your own bedroom, your own bathroom, but you share a living room and kitchen.
0: Okay, maybe doing that while you're still engaged, but once you guys get married, probably not, right?
1: Right, that's the idea.
0: Yeah.
1: To not.
0: So what?
1: I wouldn't be comfortable with that.
0: Yeah, that's fair. That's fair. Okay, so have you figured out cost of living down there? How much it would take you to pay rent and everything a month?
1: Yeah, roughly. I'm thinking probably around $3,000 a month.
0: Okay. So what you make, basically, will, for the most part, be going towards living, and you may get, I don't know, a couple $100 or $1,000 extra a month?
2: Because after taxes, if
0: well,
2: you're making 48 gross, right?
0: I'm like, I don't know what the Bahamas tax, I mean.
2: Yeah. But if you're making 48 gross, you're going to be probably netting around $3,000.
1: Yeah, so they only pay an surety bond, which is like 3.5%.
0: Okay, so it's not
1: and
0: as much.
1: I would also still be concerned about potential U.S. income tax, whatever that might be. But I believe
0: because you're not going to be a citizen there,
1: and you don't have to pay it.
0: Okay.
1: Correct.
0: Yeah. Man. Okay. Well.
1: There is also I am a disabled veteran.
0: Okay.
1: And I do have substantial income from that as well.
0: Okay.
1: That would be equal to, that's $4,500 a month.
0: Oh,
2: Well, you buried the lead there. That really helps us out here with the expenses. We were scared you were running it up to the line. But if you have that kind of margin.
0: Yeah. I'd say, ahoy.
2: Sayonara. I don't know what they say in the Bahamas.
0: Captain John.
2: I mean, it sounds like a fun adventure. If your fiance is on board and it's not going to destroy your relationships, even if you did this for a couple of years.
0: I was going to say,
2: You've got some wiggle room to do this and then go, oh, that was fun. All right.
0: I think you'd be fine. Yeah, again, long term. I don't know if that's what you want to do. But the great thing is you've set yourself up well that your investments are going to continue to grow. You're going to be able to live well within what you are making, probably, hopefully, maybe still investing. I don't know how that works with taxes and I don't know, but kind of figuring that out. And then maybe you look up in 5 years, 6 years, and you're like, you know what? I could probably go get a job in manufacturing again for 90,000, different company, less stress, and keep moving. And then you're going to get some equity from your home when you sell it to do this move.
2: You'd walk away with maybe 300 grand right there. Yeah. You could just invest that.
0: Just leave that and let it grow. And yeah, I mean, you'll come out for sure over $1 million net worth, John, by the time this is all said and done.
1: Yeah, I'm sitting at 950 right now, and maybe that's part of the block, right, is continuing to move the goalpost and when is enough, right? That's kind of what I'm struggling with.
2: I'm just wondering, is there an alternative where you go do a different job that you enjoy and the boat stuff is still a really fun hobby? Maybe it's a side hustle versus jumping ship, pun intended.
0: Hmm. I would say that, but it'd be different if he's working on the – I don't know, harbor in New York versus the Bahamas, you know?
2: Yeah, I mean, it sounds enticing.
0: It just sounds like a different life. Like, it's almost like you're just itching to get a different lifestyle, too.
2: And it doesn't sound like this is a permanent pay cut. The goal would be, how do I get back to making, you know, close to six figures or more while doing something I enjoy?
0: If you came back, though, right. But would you be okay with him on a Bahamas?
2: What's the upside there? Is there room to grow there in the career?
0: But I hate to say it.
2: She's like, does it matter?
0: It doesn't matter.
2: Rachel's going to do it for free.
0: You got $1 million sitting in the bank. You live off of what you're making. Do you have kids, John?
1: No.
0: I mean,
1: she has three that are out of the house.
0: Okay.
2: I mean, it sounds like a fun adventure. To me, there's a low fail scenario.
0: It doesn't bother me.
2: Knowing that this may not be a forever plan.
0: Why do you keep saying that?
2: I'm just wondering, is he going to be 68 working on boats in the Bahamas?
0: He might be.
2: What do you think, John?
1: The ultimate goal would be to own my own boat and sail it around the world, or at least, you know, island hop and cruise.
2: That's some vision right there.
0: That's what you can invite me and George on. We'll bring our spouses.
2: You can thank Rachel for her great advice. It'll be a super yacht.
0: Okay, so that's great. I mean, in a sense of having – there is an external goal, right? So you're not just sitting idle. Like, there's something you're still working towards, which is your point, George, that, like – how can we be growing, working towards something? And the boat thing is great. And you'll have plenty of margin in your budget with what you're getting from the military and what you're making to make that a goal.

0: actually take the advice.
1: And then he's got to tell him, yeah, Rachel Cruz told me.
0: I do. I stand by that. I do. I stand by it.
1: But it's a good reminder. You don't have to do work that you hate just because it's good money.
0: That's right. Absolutely. And you don't have to go to the Bahamas to find a great life. To your point, he could have found a totally different manufacturing job. Yes. But it sounded like
1: this was a dream of his for a long time.
0: He's single. I wrote down, what was his age? 40?
1: 44.
0: 44.
1: Fiance's 52.
0: You know, and there's not much tying him down. So it's like, you know.
1: If not now, then when? You know, he's still got the energy to do that.
0: I think it's fun.
1: Send us some pics, John.
0: I could do it.
1: I want to see you working on this boat in the Bahamas.
0: I know. Beautiful water. Oh, enjoy it. You worked hard. You got plenty of money. You're going to be fine.

0: 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Normal's broke. 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
2: With SRN News, I'm Jason Walker. ICE is pitching a plan to help shield local police officers who are making immigration arrests from possible financial consequences should they be accused of any misconduct activity. Agency is proposing to subsidize liability insurance for state and local officers who are trained and deputized to enforce federal immigration laws. Marathon talks between U.S. and Israeli negotiators, leaving the fate of the Gaza ceasefire unclear. Officials signaled moderate optimism following Monday's talks, but offered no concrete commitment by Israel to the latest U.S. proposed plan. Wall Street, Monday, S&P 500 was off 40 points on the day. The Dow dropped 272. NASDAQ lost 84. SRN News.
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5: 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It's the chemical of reward and motivation. Trouble, experts say, is that we're flooding our brains with quick hits. The endless scroll, the bingeable shows, the bag of chips. So what is the fix? 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Picture the view from the top of a mountain. It looks the same whether you drove or you hiked, but it probably feels better when you've earned it. Same goes for baking cookies instead of buying them, or meeting a friend for coffee instead of texting. 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I'm Dr. Sanjay Gupta, helping you live a better life.
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0: Welcome back to The Ramsey Show in the Fair Winds Credit Union Studio. I am Rachel Cruz, hosting this hour with George Camel. All right, we're going to go to the phones. And in Jackson, Tennessee, we have Ron on the line. Hi, Ron. Welcome to the show.
1: Hi, Rachel and George. Hope you guys are doing well. I have a quick question. Have you guys ever seen or heard of a store offering a significant discount if you finance as opposed to pay with cash, even if it's 0%?
2: What kind of store are we talking?
1: Furniture.
2: Okay.
1: So just to make the numbers round, if I my wife and I went to the store, found a nice piece of furniture we wanted. Let's just say the numbers was $1,000. Offered to write them a check, and they say, "No, we don't want your $1,000 today. Let us pay $800."
0: Yes.
1: And do it over 12 months. Have you ever seen that?
0: Yes.
1: And
0: I'm not
1: asking about this. If is this debt? Can I free up cash flow? That's not the question. It's my business sense is going off as. People don't offer 20% gift discounts for nothing. And so I'm wondering, what is the incentive for me to do something like that?
2: Well, they have the data that shows how much they're going to make in interest charges when that person can't pay it off in the promotional period. And so they're making their bets that they're going to make more than the 20% discount they're giving you off of the debt they're going to sell you.
0: And they probably will, because what they end up doing is putting – it's almost like a 90-day same as cash kind of scheme, right? So you go and if someone that can't – just sit there and write an $800 check, and they take this deal, then or the $1,000 to take the $800. Their likelihood of them at some point getting behind on the payment, and if they miss one payment, then it's all back interest, all back fees. I mean, they make so much money off of those kind of deals.
2: Now, is this one particular store, or are you seeing this at every single furniture store you walk into?
1: Just one particular store. I mean, we do not buy furniture very, very often. I think the last time we actually went into a store and bought furniture was years ago.
2: Okay. Well, what I would do is I would wave that amount of cash in their face and say, hey, I have $800 cash here. If you don't like it, I'm walking down to the next store. That's it.
1: And just walk away. I literally went into them and say, hey, if I do this, I hate doing this. I've never dealt with finance companies in my life, and I know you guys have, and that's why I'm calling. I literally said, hey, if I do this, the very first opportunity to get this balance to zero, here's the check for it. And they said, okay, we'll still do the discount anyway. So I'm just really confused. That's all.
0: Yeah, I mean, it's just a system.
2: This happens at car dealerships, too. They'll say, here's the price, and they find out you're paying cash. And they go, oh, no, well, that price was only if you're financing.
0: Because they make more with the financing.
2: They get kickbacks. They're going to make money off the interest. And so I just don't deal
1: even
2: with places that
1: –
2: even at 0%, I don't deal with places that don't have integrity. I say, here's the price. That's what I'm paying.
0: Because if you go and read the fine print of what you're about to sign up for, I guarantee you that it says there will be it's zero interest if you pay on time. If you don't pay on time and you miss something, or they don't get the check-in on time, or it doesn't clear their system, then it's all back. And the interest sometimes on those, George, is more than credit cards.
2: Oh, it's insane.
0: 30%? I mean, it's just wild. So no, they know what they're doing.
2: Yeah. And what they're really doing is they're just inflating the cash price. They're not actually discounting it. They're just inflating the cash price to where the financing price looks so much better that everyone's going to go, oh, well, why wouldn't we finance? So it's all psychological. It's just mind games they're playing.
1: Again, I never deal with this stuff. I know you guys do, and I appreciate you shedding the light on this.
0: Yeah,
2: absolutely.
0: For sure. Yep. And, you know, what I always worry about, George, is some people try to take the deal to get the $200.
2: Thinking they won.
0: And then, I mean, y'all, these companies, sometimes they come back and like, well, it didn't clear our system within that 24-hour pay period. It happened.
2: And if you didn't read the fine print, you have to pay by this certain date before the terms are up.
0: And what you sign up for, and so if you play with snakes,
2: you
0: can get bit.
2: Listen,
0: just stay away.
2: I just played this game buying a car, and they were like, well, here's the price. And I was like, I'm not paying these random stuff you threw on there. And so I left and went to a different dealership that treated me with fairness and integrity.
0: Oh,
2: great.
0: Thing.
2: Here's the price we agreed on. I'll write you a check for that amount.
0: That's right. That's one thing of not being emotional when you're buying something as small as a chair at a furniture store or a house, right? Like, we get so invested, or a car, in this one particular thing. I can only have this right in front of me. And then you lose all negotiating power. Yeah. And the power to walk away and find a better deal. And so you just can't get emotional about this stuff.
2: And I'm personally just not a fan of a lot of these furniture stores, because the margin is high. The salespeople can be slimy. So what? Well, here's what I do.
0: And they prey on people that can't afford it either.
2: Yeah, do your research. Take that exact couch. Take a picture of it. Get the tag. Research it online. You can even upload a picture of the couch to Google, and it'll show you similar couches.
0: Yes.
2: At a cheaper price.
0: Amen.
2: So do your research, people. Don't just walk in and get hosed by a salesperson with these financing deals. Oh, it's only today. It's only good for today only. I'm sure it is, bud. Sure it is.
0: All right, let's go to Lynn in Knoxville, Tennessee. Hi, Lynn. Welcome to the show.
3: Hi. Thank you so much for taking my call. My question is, I have about $50,000 saved up for a down payment on a house, but I'm not planning on buying a house right now. It would be at least 2 years, but it could be, but not necessarily, less than your 4 to 5 year recommended timeline for putting money in the market. Mm.
2: So 2 years is kind of your window for, you want to buy in, let's say, 2028?
3: Possibly. It kind of honestly depends on my relationship status at the time, because I would either need significantly more savings or to be married for the down payment to make sense and be within your parameters, unless I want to get a little tiny fixer-upper.
2: Got it. So 2 years from now, to afford something on your own with your own savings would be really tough. But you're sort of hoping that you'll be married with two incomes by then?
3: Yeah, in a perfect world, that'd be great.
2: Okay. Is there someone special in your life right now?
3: No, that's why I say at least 2 years.
2: Okay.
3: But maybe less than
0: there
3: five.
0: There you go. Well, $50,000, that's a lot. How long did it take you to save that?
3: About the last 5 years.
0: Okay, good for you.
2: So you can sock away another 10, 15 grand a year at this point?
0: Mm-hmm.
3: Maybe not quite that much, because I did open a Roth IRA and start maxing that out.
0: You're sounding like an eligible bachelorette,
2: yeah.
0: Lynn. Well done.
2: So would I invest this money knowing that it could be 2, even 3 years? I personally wouldn't. I would store it in a high-yield savings account and just let it grow at, 3.5% instead of what could happen in the market. Because here's what inevitably will happen, because this is life. You'll go, yay, time to buy a house, and the market will be down 15% for no reason. And now you've lost money, quote-unquote, on paper. And it's going to be heartbreaking. And so the more time you have, the higher the chances that your money will make more money, that the balance will be higher than when you started.
3: So if it takes me 6 or 7 years, I shouldn't get upset about the amount I could have made, because it's better to have the money flexible when it's not a guaranteed long-term timeline?
2: Now, if you told me for sure I'm not going to buy a house for the next 5 years, I'd say, all right, let's invest it. Let's let it ride. But it sounds like there's just a lot of variables right now in your life that you're unsure of.
0: Yeah. How old are you, Lynn?
3: 29.
0: Okay. Do you see yourself in that area for a while, where you are?
3: Highly likely, but not 100%.
0: Okay. Yeah, I'd probably lay low for a year or two. And if you look up maybe in a year or two and you're like, nothing really has moved about my situation, then maybe invest, right? Because there's nothing looming. But I probably would just give yourself a beat.

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2: When you're stuck in a cycle with money, you know, two steps forward, one step back, it can feel like you're losing your mind. 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
1: Today's question comes from Shauna in Indiana. I've been listening to the show for years and have never heard anyone mention cell phone debt. My husband and I were reviewing our bill recently and realized that between the two of us, we owe $1,000 on our phones that we bought 2 years ago. Should we add this debt to our snowball? Juicy. This is a newer thing because everybody's just weaving their phone price into the plans, and the companies love it.
0: They do. Well, and prices of phones have gone up.
1: It's the price of a laptop
0: now. So much.
1: Now,
0: like, it's crazy.
1: Because you literally have a laptop in your hand.
0: It's true.
1: Oof.
0: As do I.
1: So is this debt? Unfortunately, yes. It is a necessary payment you have to make for a previous decision. And try not paying it. And that'll tell you a lot about if it's a debt or not.
0: That's a good point.
1: What happens if I stop paying? Well, it'll go to collections. You could get sued. I don't know if they're repoing phones yet, but that's probably the near future.
0: Come get it. Yeah.
1: Apple's now leasing phones. I don't know if you saw this.
0: No.
1: So it's just like anything else now.
0: Yep.
1: Lease your car, lease your phones, never own anything.
0: And remember, they're doing this not out of the goodness of their heart. They always find a way that they are going to make more money doing what they need to do, right? Consumer, don't fall for it. So
1: should we add this to our debt snowball? Yes.
0: Yes. Yeah.
1: I would.
0: Pay it off.
1: And then pay cash next time.
0: All right, let's go to Sam in Washington, D.C. Hi, Sam. Welcome to the show.
2: Hi.
0: Hello. How can we help today?
2: Well, I've been listening for a few weeks now and trying to get started. And I have had historically the high yield interest savings account as one of the accounts we've had. So I have that. And we don't have a lot in there. My husband and I are both IT support in the industry of IT support. Total income is around $200,000 a year, but I went into the Every Dollar app and put in our stuff for August, and it's showing us that we have more payments than we have income.
1: Wow, how much debt
2: have? Just under $325,000, not including the house.
1: Wow.
0: Student loans? What are the debts?
2: About a third of it is my student loans.
0: Okay. So will you list out your debts for us?
2: There's a lot of them.
1: Give us the big chunks.
0: Yeah,
1: this much is in credit card debt,
0: car debt, personal loans.
2: So, we have two cars, about $60,000 total.
0: Okay.
2: We've made a lot of bad choices.
0: That's okay.
2: We get talked into buying things.
0: Okay. Timeshare?
2: We could probably have put up. Oh God, we got out of timeshares years ago.
0: Okay. Well,
1: who's talking you into this?
2: Salespeople, go figure.
1: You need to stop talking to people. That would solve a lot of this.
0: Okay, is a lot of credit card debt, Sam?
2: Yeah, we do have credit card debt. But we also have some home improvement debt as well. So the latest one was a roof that is insured for 50 years and is good for 100.
1: Are you trying to sell me on a new roof?
2: Oh, my God.
1: You're leading with the features of this roof. What did it cost you?
2: $50,000.
1: Okay. I won't be around in 100 years, so I could care less about this warranty. But, okay, it costs you $50,000 for a new roof, so we definitely got ripped there. That's an insane amount on a roof.
2: Oh, and we have new HVAC from 3 years ago that we have an attorney involved with that.
1: But you owe on that as well?
2: We do owe on that, and the company that sold it to us oversold and didn't install properly, and the thing isn't worked. And
1: Sam, I'm going to be honest with you. So far, it sounds like your debt has been everyone else's problem. You were talked into it.
2: Yes.
1: I got scammed. I was told this.
2: Mm-hmm.
1: If you want to get out of this thing, the first step is to realize it's not all your fault, but it's your responsibility.
2: Yes. No, we completely understand that.
0: Okay, so I want to know how you guys have been month to month now, because if you plugged in all your numbers and I go, gosh, we are in the red, how deep in the red are you?
2: $800.
0: $800. Okay, where has that been coming from the past couple of months? I mean, if the payments have been consistent, where, and you guys have been short $800, are you going deeper into debt, or do you have savings that you're taking from to cover that $800?
2: No, we don't have savings, because every time we try to start, something happens.
0: Okay.
2: And it gets drained. So,
0: I just want to know how y'all been living.
1: So are you using the credit cards to cover any gaps?
2: We don't have gas. We have two electric vehicles.
1: No, I was saying to cover the gap of like the $800 that you need. You're using credit cards to fund that?
2: For some of it, yes, I believe. Yeah, that's where all the credit card debt is ending up from.
0: Okay. Okay.
1: Has your husband looked at this stuff too? Have you guys sat down and looked at the budget together? Or is this just you so far?
2: Yeah. No, it's both of us are tired of paycheck to paycheck and not being. I get more anxiety over it than he does, but he does get frustrated.
0: Okay.
2: So.
0: Well, I'm glad you called, Sam, because we're going to be able to really just walk you down what we call the baby steps, and you're going to have to, in order to make this work. It's going to have to be a complete 180 of what you guys have been doing, how you guys have been making decisions, buying things, how you've not been budgeting, how, you know what I mean, everything you've been doing, you're pretty much going to just do the opposite. And so the fastest way to do it is that first step is $1,000, and you keep it, in that high yield savings account and don't touch it. And then you're going to be looking at a mountain of debt, and as you list it out smallest to largest, and you said we have a lot of debt, so if it's multiple credit cards, multiple student loans, I mean, like, literally write them all individually out and actually look at it and say, okay, this is where all of our money is going. And it's probably going to be pretty shocking. You may have already done that because you guys said you plugged in your income to every dollar. And then from there, you're going to have to figure out, okay, we're going to be working extra. We're going to be selling some stuff to get some cash in fast. We're going to cut our lifestyle. And instead of, you know, acting like you make 200, we're going to act like we make 80. We're going to live on nothing, in order to get this margin up to start knocking out this debt. But the great thing is, too, Sam, is as you guys start paying off some of these debts, it's going to free up those monthly payments. So it's going to cause you to have more and more margin as you go down the debt snowball to pay it off. As you're looking at it, it's going to be a bit.
1: And I would look at getting rid of these cars just to give you a quick win.
0: Yes, yes.
1: Especially if you're not underwater on them. If you can profit off of them and use that cash to buy yourself some cheap cars, $5,000 each, that's going to be your ticket out. Because then you've got $265 left. And if you threw, like, let's say you take home 12, making $200,000, take home 12 a month, if you can throw $7,000 at the debt, you're done in 3 years.
0: Yep.
1: So that's the napkin math that we now have to reverse engineer and go, okay, we need to come up with $7,000 and live off $5,000.
0: And there's a good chance $1,000 of that is in the car payments, right? So if you get rid of that, that's going to free up cash immediately. And then, looking at your lifestyle. But that's it. And Sam, what's wild is that this is so doable. And what's crazy, too, when we see people do this, especially as they are working their way out of debt. And when it's over a 24-month period, some people do it, 18 to 24 months. But when you're looking at a three-year journey here, it's amazing the amount of people that get raises in this time. They find some side hustle.
1: They get focused. They start working harder.
0: Yes,
1: they get the promotion.
0: It's crazy. So your income's hopefully going to be increasing throughout this process too, which is going to help bring extra margin. But it's going to feel like whiplash of how you guys have been functioning with money. But you know what? You want the opposite result. You're tired of where you are. And so that means there's going to have to be some changes. And it may be uncomfortable for a bit, but you're going to start to have this normalcy of what this looks like to have control of your money.

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1: Hey, what's up? 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Listen, I need everyone to put your phones down. Yes, put it down. You're going to live. 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We are wired to have deep, meaningful, and even fun relationships, not to stay glued to our phones, swiping right, swiping left, and thumbs down on everybody that we're mad at. 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

0: one of the biggest mistakes that people make is thinking that they can skip out on having a will because they're too young, too healthy, or they just don't feel like they own enough to make it worth it. 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Yeah, Mama Bear Legal Forms, they're amazing. I always throw in forms in there. That's why the website at first, I was like, oh, no.
1: I got tripped up. They're shortening the name to make it a little simpler for us to type in. I appreciate
0: that. But they're great, easy, state-specific wills, you guys. It does not take long. And I'm telling you, it is so worth it. Everyone needs a will.
1: If you listen to the show long enough, you know the heartbreak that happens when someone didn't have a will, didn't update the will.
0: Yes.
1: And the family's left
0: mess.
1: Grieving while picking up the pieces, and it causes a relational nightmare.
0: Yes.
1: So please get it done.
0: And we'll throw in life insurance. If you have a family, if someone's dependent upon your income, or if you're a stay-at-home mom, life insurance, guys.
1: My first question when I find out someone passes, did they have life insurance? And they say, no. My heart sinks. Because then the road ahead is going to be so much more difficult.
0: Yes. So, yeah, you can go to Xander Insurance for term life. We'll just throw it all out there, George. But
1: these are all things.
0: It's important,
1: it's the
0: you guys.
1: The adulting package.
0: It is. So please get it. All right. Let's go to Nick in Dallas, Texas. Hi, Nick. Welcome to the show.
2: Hi, Rachel and George. Thank you so much for taking my call. Really appreciate it. Huge fan of what you guys are doing. And you guys have my dream job. But anyways, I am calling in, bottom line up front. My wife and I are not super sure what we should do with our house. We want to sell it. A little bit of context. We live outside of Dallas, Texas. We've been in the home since February 2025. We're planning to be in the home longer than we are, but life happens. We're planning to move to Atlanta, Georgia, to be closer to family. Fortunately, we have the house paid off.
1: Amazing.
2: I understand that
0: great.
2: I do not recommend. Yes, I understand you guys do not recommend doing long-term, long-distance rentals, and we don't want to do that either. However, we live in a new construction community. Our home has been listed for coming up on 2 months. We've had zero interest, and I can explain more of why we want to go to Atlanta, but I'll pause there. Looking forward to your guys' recommendations.
1: Have you talked to your agent as to why there's been zero interest in 60 days?
2: Yes. Yeah, so
1: what do they think?
2: Living in a new construction community, the houses that are going up right across the street from us are able to do, about like a $30,000 incentive that we, just can't compete with. So
1: people would rather build it basically custom and have more options at a lower price.
2: Exactly.
0: How long will the development be in process? Do you know how many more lots they need to build out in that area?
2: Well, they're developing a new phase just a stone's throw away from us. So,
0: okay.
2: I mean, it'll be years before they're completely done building new homes.
1: But there's still people who want a house now and don't want to go through that process.
0: And don't have the timeline to wait for a new build.
2: Yes.
1: So I don't buy that as a full excuse of just like, well, they're still building homes, so people don't want mine. Is it priced too high?
2: I mean, that's
1: realistically for the current market, which is obviously cooled a lot.
2: Yes. I mean, it's definitely priced fair. We bought the home at 323 and we listed it initially at 314.9. So I thought we priced it fair, but we got zero interest, and that's like definitely runs right with some of the comps. I mean, but to mention though, there are no retail homes that have sold in the past 90 days, and
1: so it's hard
2: mile
1: to find good comps because there's not a lot of action out there.
2: Exactly.
1: Man, that is tough. When do you guys have to make this move? What's the urgency?
2: So urgency is we've got two young kids. We've got a daughter who's a year and 4 months old and a special needs son who's 4 months old. So we're just really itching to be in Atlanta, to be closer to family,
0: mm-hmm.
2: who can help there. So that's
0: and the house
2: fortunately
0: is paid for?
2: I'm not like, yes, ma'am.
0: Okay. So what I probably would do, Nick, is because how much do you guys make a year?
2: Close to, like, depending on the commission, in between anywhere in between 175 and 200.
0: Okay. Because what I would do is I would go ahead and go to Atlanta, and I would rent there for a year. Go sign a year contract, and it's going to not be fun because you went from owning to renting. It's going to feel like a little bit of a step back. But I would give yourself some time and not be rushed on this house, because you don't have to be urgent. Like, it's not like you're trying to balance two mortgages and you're like, we can't afford both mortgages, so we got to sell one quick. Time is on your side, which is an amazing thing. That's part of why not having debt, that it allows that time margin, which actually allows you to probably get a better deal on this house. So I would go to Atlanta and I would rent somewhere for a year, keep the house up. I would look at one of our trusted real estate agents, not saying that yours isn't great, but I know ours in the program, like, we interview them and make sure that they are high quality. And I would look and maybe get a different option with a realtor. And I would be patient, and I would sell this house, because I think eventually it will sell. You don't have to sell it in 60 days. You don't have to sell it in 90 days. So I would take my time with it and then reevaluate. Maybe if it's been, you should be able to sell it. So I'm like, I don't even want to put it out there that it'll be 9 months and it won't sell. Because I really do think, yeah, eventually it will. I just don't want you to be in a rush to do it.
2: Right.
1: So I would just budget for the, you know, insurance, taxes, some utilities to keep this thing afloat while you guys make this move to Atlanta. But you've put yourself in a position where you have that option, which is amazing. So you look back on this and it'll just be like an annoying thing you guys had to deal with during a hard time in life. But I like the idea of not making it a fire sale and just knocking down the price until it's at $275. And now you're eating a lot of this cost through fees and selling it for less than you paid for it.
2: Right. Okay.
1: So it's just a harsh timing of just, you guys bought where things were expensive and the market cooled during the last year, and especially in Dallas, where there's not a ton of demand. People want to buy homes, but there's not a lot at the price they want it. And so I would be trying to figure out why are homes selling that are selling in my area, and how can I start to match that to get this thing to move.
2: Okay, that makes sense. Great. I'm a little surprised that you guys went with the long distance rental, but hey, I'll take it.
1: Well, I wouldn't rent it out personally.
0: No, because you're gonna eventually want to.
1: I'm saying
0: it.
1: You just sit on it.
2: Oh, just hold. Okay, so don't rent it out. Sorry, Rachel. I thought that.
0: Oh, sorry. No,
2: just sit on it.
1: She was saying go rent in Atlanta for you.
0: In Atlanta.
1: Yeah.
2: Okay.
0: Yes.
2: Okay. Gotcha. Have the house sit.
1: It's going to be harder to sell when you got a tenant in there too.
0: Yeah.
1: So that's just going to slow things down.
0: Yeah. And if you guys aren't coming back to Dallas anytime soon, because it sounds like family's in Atlanta. No, I wouldn't want to be tied to Dallas. It's like, just sell the house, be done, take the equity, and go buy something great in Atlanta once it sells. So yeah, no, do not rent it out. If you need to change real estate agents just to get another flavor in there, do that.
1: I would get a second opinion.
0: Yep, I would rent in Atlanta until this house sells, and then use that equity and any other cash you guys have to buy something permanent in Atlanta, because it sounds like that's where you guys want to be. I heard a stat, George, and I hate to throw it out because I need to check, but it was something around like the idea that Dallas-Fort Worth had more new homes being built than the whole state of California.
1: That is wild, because of how hard it is to get anything built in California with the regulations.
0: Mostly that, yes, but also
1: and Texas,
0: I think,
1: is like, throw them
0: it's
1: up.
0: Just like, yeah, it's just booming. I mean, people are houses growing up everywhere there.
1: Yeah,
0: it's pretty wild.
1: We're seeing that in Nashville and like the downtown area. They threw up all these apartments and condos.
0: Oh my gosh, it's crazy.
1: There's just too much supply.
0: It's a lot. So yep, in those areas, you will feel a little settling back to normalcy. But it is still it's a wild market out there. But yeah, Nick, I hope that helps. I hope it gets sold quick for you guys. But yeah, I would make that move with those two kids, being close to family. Go rent somewhere.

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0: If you enjoy this show and it's helped you, then will you please do us a favor and share it with your friends, with your family, subscribe, leave a comment, just engage, because it is one of the best ways to get the word out about the show. And because we want to see people win with their money. We want to help them.
1: And if you're
0: them.
1: Listening, I assume you enjoy it. Otherwise, this is like a hate watch for you, which is strange.
0: Yeah,
1: but people
0: might
1: do
0: be.
1: It. Share it with your mortal enemies.
0: You
1: know, share
0: you.
1: Share with those who need it the most.
0: That's right. That's right. All right, let's go to Claire in Seattle, Washington. Hi, Claire. Welcome to the show.
2: Hi. I am so excited to be on here. Unfortunately, not under these circumstances. But
0: oh, no.
2: So my question is, should we disinherit our son completely? And the circumstances, we are the cautionary tale to not do too much or give too much to your kids. Mm. So we're retired. We have worked hard all our lives. And my son got a divorce about 5 years ago and quit his job. He had addiction issues and needed, you know, to get those under control and lose weight and do all that. And then he went to school, and we supported him through all of those emotionally, financially. He had a daughter as well, supported him through all of that, never did get a job. And we spent a lot of money through all of that. Mm. And like probably close and over to $750,000. And we asked him, we told him that it was time to get a job, and he quit talking to us and also kept his daughter away, who we raised through a lot of that.
0: Oh, Claire, I'm so sorry.
2: So we're kind of all done because we just cut him off. We just said it's time,
0: yeah.
2: You know,
0: yeah.
2: It's time. So, and he lives in our carriage house above our garage. And
1: hard
2: so
1: to cut him off at that point. When he's 50 feet away from you.
0: Wait, what?
2: I know. Yeah, he lives above our garage. So he's gotten free rent, free everything. And, you know, it's like, it's bad. And, yes, we take full responsibility for that. You know,
0: fault. No, it's not your fault. He did make decisions. Yes, were you guys still giving money? Yeah. But also, you were not forcing him to make these decisions or lack thereof. That was not you.
2: But,
0: that was
2: him.
0: That was him.
2: Yes. I mean, we told him that, you know, he turned this into this situation that was supposed to, like, get him started to,
0: yes,
2: you know.
0: So how long ago did you guys cut him off?
2: About probably 5 weeks ago.
0: Okay. So it is fairly new. And then what's going to be happening with the living situation?
2: Well, he has a fiance, and we told him he had until the end of the year or until he got married to be done with that.
0: Okay.
1: So likely it's going to be the end of the year. I'm assuming he's not going to be married in the next couple of months?
2: No, unfortunately.
1: So December 31st is his last day living in the carriage house? Is that clear to him?
2: Possibly. That is clear to him. In fact, we're writing up an agreement to that fact.
1: Okay. And he's not working right now still?
2: He's looking for a job because he has no money.
0: Yep. Yeah.
2: Well,
0: which
2: he did get money from.
1: And his fiance is living in the carriage house too?
2: No. She's living in her own house.
1: Okay.
2: Yeah.
1: Woof.
0: Well, the positive is that, when you cut off the source, you don't have many options but to go and find a job to work, right? So, I mean, that is the right move. And for him, is he in recovery? Has he been sober or what's his?
2: Yes, he's been sober for probably 4 years now.
1: Oh, good.
0: Okay.
2: Yeah. So
1: you've already cut him off now, but you're saying for the trust, once you guys pass, you're saying,
2: right,
1: should we disinherit everything from to him?
2: Well, because he hasn't had a job, so, you know, and then he has to keep a job. So he has to prove himself to keep a job, not just have a job, get a job, but he has to keep a job. And he hasn't been financially responsible with the money he's had. And so it's like there, you know, that creates a pattern as well, because he's been living the life of Riley. I mean,
1: well, you're not obligated to leave anything to anyone. You can give it all to a charity if you so choose.
0: But also, to your point earlier, Claire, he was living the life that was, you know, given to him. So I do wonder on his own merits, if you look up in a year, that this could have been the best thing that's ever happened to him.
2: Yes.
0: And you see,
1: my gut is I would not do a full disinheritance. Yeah. What I would do is a structured trust that has all kinds of distributions and clauses tied to sobriety and work and education. All of those things you can set up within the trust where he's not getting a dime unless X, Y, Z are true.
0: Yeah, and the executor of the trust can make sure that these things are – the obligations are hit in order for him to get this money, right?
1: And it's never all at once. It's, hey, at this age or at this – you know, milestone.
0: I mean, how much,
1: this much will be
0: given. How much will you guys be leaving, Claire? Assets wise, like net worth wise, if the house is sold and all that.
2: Over 20 million.
0: Okay. How many kids do you guys have?
2: One.
0: Oh, it's just him.
2: Yeah.
1: Wow.
2: And his daughter.
0: He's okay. Oh my gosh. Sorry. In my head.
1: If this doesn't go to him, where would it go as of now?
2: To his daughter.
1: All to the daughter.
2: Mm-hmm. And I just see the way it's kind of ruined him.
0: Sure.
2: So it's like, we were thinking of possibly a lifetime discretionary trust, which it doesn't, it keeps generational kind of thing.
1: Have you worked with an estate planning attorney to figure out what's the right one for what you're trying to accomplish?
2: Yeah, we're kind of in the throes of that right now.
0: Okay.
2: But because it's easier to add somebody versus take them out. But it's like, what do we do?
1: I like the idea of it being a structured trust for now. And again, you can always change that in the future because that already has a lot of stipulations before he would get a dime. Mm-hmm. There's also generational skipping trust to where it would just go to his daughter, your granddaughter. But again, we don't know her future. And so I would still have provisions there.
2: Exactly.
1: And obviously she's a minor, I'm assuming. So it would be a while till she could access this.
0: And Claire, you could do something in it, a clause that says, for the next, if something happened to you and your husband in the next 12 months, that he doesn't get this money for 6 years and he has to establish himself for 6 years before he even sees a little bit of it. You know what I mean? To make sure that there's somewhat of a pattern happening in the positive direction that where he is today, if $20 million got dumped on him, you're exactly right. It would be horrible for him. It would not be a blessing.
2: Yeah.
0: So for him, for the dignity of him and his character to live out a certain way before he sees a dime of it, I think is very reasonable. How old is he?
2: He'll be 33 this year, and I'm not excited about his new wife.
1: Well, that's something else to think about.
2: Exactly. So,
1: what makes you not excited about it? It is a character thing, a financial thing. That's not a good.
2: I think she might be in it for the rainbow, the gold pot at the end of the rainbow.
0: Mm-hmm.
2: And so that worries me.
0: Well, I wouldn't worry too much until they actually get married. You know, his track record has not been great with following through, right? So, but if they get married, I mean, and this size of an estate –

0: Lindholm. And then if he ends up getting married and there's still feelings towards that, you know, if you have some kind of addendum in the estate with that. But an estate attorney should be able to work through some of those hoops. But, oh, Claire, I'm so sorry. I know that's so heavy to carry. But yeah, call us back if you need us.
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4: With SRN News, I'm Jason Walker. ICE is pitching a plan to help shield local police officers who are making immigration arrests from possible financial consequences should they be accused of any misconduct activity. Agency is proposing to subsidize liability insurance for state and local officers who are trained and deputized to enforce federal immigration laws. Marathon talks between U.S. and Israeli negotiators leaving the fate of the Gaza ceasefire unclear. Officials signaled moderate optimism following Monday's talks, but offered no concrete commitment by Israel to the latest U.S. proposed plan. Wall Street Monday, S&P 500 was off 40 points on the day. The Dow dropped 272. NASDAQ lost 84. SRN News.
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7: 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Miller had 9 sacks and 15 quarterback hits last year with the Commanders. In other pass rusher news, Aaron Donald had another workout at the Rams facility over the weekend. Head coach Sean McVay said he would not put any deadline on whether Donald would need to sign with the team. I'm Adam Abdallah.
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0: I think we can see from each of these candidates that they have exactly what it takes to succeed. And we've heard from Republicans time and again that they're going to try and make these candidates the face of the Democratic Party. To them, I say that we are ready for that.
1: I say we're ready for that. Nothing will hold us back this time because we're ready for that. They're all ready for that. You know what else they're ready for? Well, I can't really go into it here, but... Oh, try. Child genital mutilation, that's one of their things. They like that very much. That's no doubt about that. Ah, yes. What is this now? The mayor was clipped by gunfire at Harold's Chicken and Ice Bar in Robbins, Illinois. That's pretty wacky, isn't it? Yes, it is. On Saturday, the gunman has been identified as Markel Rose. Markel. Hey, Markel, what'd you shoot the mayor for? He was just trying to eat some chicken in Robbins, Illinois. All perfectly normal because, you know, the Democrats, they ban guns. Have you noticed everywhere they ban guns, there are more people shot than ever before? Well, how's that? Does that make sense to anybody? That's kind of peculiar, isn't it? Well, a very happy Monday to you, and welcome back once again. We continue to be at 888-630-9625. You see, today it's 60 days since the Memorandum of Understanding, the MOU with Iran, where, you know, there was some sort of relative period of non-hostility for a brief period of time, but not really because they kept shooting at people and blowing things up and surrounding Arab nations and shooting at ships and the Strait of Hormuz. And because I'm beginning to think that they're a belligerent nation, that their people, their leadership is violent and criminal, and they like murdering people and being warlike in everything they do. Oh, yeah, it's Iran. Hang on, I almost forgot. 47 years ago, they started killing people, and they really haven't stopped since because they're an awful and terrible regime. Very awful. The New York Post today has a story. Mayor Klutz. Now, this is their guy, Zohran Kwame Mamdani, the communist jihadi, you know, Democrat mayor of New York City. It's just New York City. What's to worry about there? And the New York Post calling him Mayor Klutz. Mayor Klutz. That's much too polite, I think. What's behind Mamdani's long string of fumbles, failures, and fiascos? So you got three there. You got fumbles, failures, and fiascos. So makes for a good headline there. And they've got a story on everything that Mamdani touches just turns to mush, turns to terrible stuff, not good things. And the Democrats, they love him anyway because he's so awful that they have to love him. They want to date him as they want to date all of these people there. It's a peculiar bunch of people. There's no doubt about it. So we've got that. And Iran, 60 days in. And now the memorandum, the ceasefire, they called it a ceasefire. It wasn't really a ceasefire because they kept shooting people and killing people and all that stuff. That's the thing about ceasefires is you're supposed to cease firing. But when you are the Islamic Revolution in Iran, no such restriction will be imposed upon you because don't you know who they are? Come on, for the love of, I am telling you. Yes, sir. I was looking at Trayon White over the weekend, too, you know, the D.C. city councilman, who said that the Rothschilds, because they're a Jewish banking family in Europe, they make it snow. They make it snow in the wintertime in Washington because they're taking over. And I was looking at him because he's a Democrat in good standing, isn't he? He's just remarkable stuff. You're a Democrat Party. We've got a lot going on once again because there was a weekend, so we had when last we convened, it was Friday. President Trump held a huge event in New York, where he on Long Island, where he talked about crime and murder and how crime is down and murders are down. The Democrats are very angry about that because they love crime and they love murder. Their favorite. That's they love all crime. Let's be fair. I don't want to be unfair to them. They really love all crime, any crime that there is. They love it, but they. They definitely love murder. Murder is their favorite crime. It is the biggest crime. It's the number one crime of all, I think. And the Democrats, they like it because they're pro-crime. They're pro-crime. You know how they are. They're not on our side. Boy, are they not. Boy, are they not. And we've got a lot of stories for you today. Hey, you know, you remember this woman? I had almost forgotten about her. Chelsea Handler. You know this? Is that a double entendre? Chelsea Handler. She's doing a podcast. And when do you hear that she's a genius, you know, national television and big TV contracts. And she's supposed to be a comedian. I don't know if she's ever been funny, but not lately, certainly. And she went on a podcast with a similarly dim-witted woman who shouldn't be in the public arena in any fashion. And they're talking about how they're very upset that Todd Blanche, who did you know that Todd Blanche was a lifelong Democrat before he started working with President Trump? Another like RFK Jr., another lifelong, and he's not the only ones at cabinet level in President Trump's administration. But Todd Blanche, now the Attorney General, the Democrats kept him from being Attorney General for a long, long time because they're firebombing synagogues and things like that. So they were busy. But Chelsea Handler on a podcast talking about Todd Blanche, how he might become Attorney General. She apparently unaware that he already has been confirmed as Attorney General by the Senate because she's a bright one and they don't follow the news. As I like to point out, they don't know what's in the news. They don't follow it. They don't understand it when they try to follow the news. But Todd Blanche, and Whaley, she said, well, if Todd Blanche were to become the Attorney General of the United States, you know what terrible things would happen? Well, Chelsea Handler knows. Wait till you hear this, because she's very concerned that if Todd Blanche should become Attorney General, which he already has, then terrible things would happen. I've got that for you coming up because pretty crazy. Also, we were talking about her on Friday, a Democrat that vandalized the World War II Memorial in Washington, D.C. on the National Mall with spray paint cans and things. And here it is. Woman live streams herself vandalizing World War II Memorial before asking viewers to make me look fancy. Make me look fancy, she said, because people are going to be, you know, posting the video all over the Internet. Make me look fancy. She wants to look fancy. Maybe it's a man. Maybe she's a man and she's just posing as a woman. Wants to look fancy. It's hard to say. But we've got that woman because she is. She's not well. She's just a Democrat, and they're all, I think, all mentally ill at this point, aren't they? And I don't know. We're going to need large mental institutions for the Democrat Party. Hakeem Jeffries has been out there talking. He was on, what was he on, Face the Nation? Was he on? I think he was on Face the Nation on Sunday yesterday on the CBS television network. And he says, so I got to tell you, these people are crazy. Let's do away with the Electoral College. Let's do away with the Supreme Court or pack the Supreme Court. We'll do away with the Senate. We'll defund the police. We won't have a military. We'll defund the military. That Democratic Socialist American, Hakeem Jeffries, he's a jihadi and raised by his uncle, Professor Leonard Jeffries, who's a famous, has been for decades, a famous anti-Semite. Democrat Party, their roots go deep, you know what I'm talking about? And it's all hatred and racism and anti-Semitism. And the Rothschilds control the weather and make it snow because they're taking over cities. You know, if you're black and you vote Democrat, you need to do a lot more studying. If you're Jewish and you're voting Democrat, you need therapy, honestly. You need it's beyond belief that but Jeffries gives mealy-mouthed answer on Medicare for all and DSA. We just call them DSA. That's the Democratic Socialists of America. It's the Democrat Party. Triggering progressive outrage. You know, they're always outraged. They're not happy unless they're not happy. So they go from one thing to another, deciding what they're going to be outraged by today. Because they love being outraged. It's a crazy thing. But at the they're very easily triggered. They got these trigger warnings for themselves. Every breath they take is a trigger warning. Hakeem Jeffries didn't endorse all the Democratic Socialist plans of doing away with the Senate and packing the Supreme Court and doing away with the Electoral College and The country would be completely unrecognizable. It would be a third world hellhole, which is what the left is here to do. That's what they're here to accomplish. They call themselves the Democrat Party, but, you know, just amazing stuff. Yeah, and Premila Jayapal, we were talking about her on Friday, too. She's a genius. Democrat Representative Premila Jayapal tries to gaslight voters into supporting far-left Democrats who want to abolish police, prisons, and borders. Hey, what could go wrong? No police, no prisons, no borders. You know, just everybody arm up, start stockpiling ammo now, because if the Democrats get their way, it's Mad Max Beyond Thunderdome. It's Escape from New York. Just amazing stuff. But Promola says progressives have always been about advancing things that are good for Americans. Right. Yeah, that's what they're all about. They're about stealing stuff from people and lying to other people and stealing power so they can line their pockets and buy beach houses. You know, they're Democrats. There are billions to be stolen out there. Why do you think the Washington, D.C. area has 8 of the 10 wealthiest counties in the United States of America? It's because of all that government money falling off the table. Trillions and trillions. Table scraps are enough to get you everything you'd ever want in life. Just amazing stuff. Mm-mm-mm. And President Trump, he's very busy, of course. He's a very busy man. And he's busy. He was busy on Friday. He's busy all weekend. Because he's a, and I saw some idiot trying to be a comedian say Trump just doesn't want to work. He just doesn't want to do the job. Really, from 5 a.m. till 1 a.m. every day of the week, he doesn't want to do the job. He's busy doing it. Pretty amazing, amazing stuff. Yes, sir. And the Democrats are all hysterical because President Trump was wearing something, I think, like a fanny pack or something around his waist. And you could see it under his jacket. And the Democrats have immediately gone to town that he's got a massive medical crisis going on because they're, you know, always hopeful and wishful thinking on the part of the bloodthirsty ghouls that are the organ harvesters, you know, the Democrat Party. Remarkable stuff. Oh, and also, have you seen this in Alaska? There is a Republican primary for the Senate there, for the Senate. And there's a guy named Dan Sullivan, a Republican named Dan Sullivan, who is running for the Senate in Alaska. And then the Democrats went and they found another guy named Dan Sullivan. And they put him on the ballot because they're bomb-throwing anarchists. And they want to bring back slavery and fire on Fort Sumter. You know, they really miss firing on Fort Sumter. President Donald Trump is weighing in on the unusual Republican primary in Alaska, where a challenger with the same name as sitting Senator Dan Sullivan is on the ballot, sparking confusion quite deliberately by the Democrat Party and accusations of trickery by Democrats in the race for the crucial seat, the crucial seat. Voters head to the polls on Tuesday for Alaska's primary elections, where the Senate race is considered crucial and critical in determining the balance of power in Congress in the U.S. Senate. Democrats are hoping to flip the seat with former Democratic Representative Mary Peltola. What's her name? Peltola. Peltola. It's not in Alaska. That's pelt is like an animal for it's Peltola. She's that's her name. That's not a very good name. Who became the first indigenous member of Congress? She's the first member of Congress who is from where she lives. That's, isn't that amazing? Indigenous member of Congress and first woman to hold Alaska's at-large House seat in 2022. Well, that's the prism through which we must view all things, of course, because if it's not about race and gender, then what would it be about? But listen to this. Because of the trickery in voting, the crooked radical left Democrats have put up another man named Dan Sullivan. And they did this to take voters away from our great senator of the same name. Democrats are trying to trick Alaskans and treat Alaskan voters with contempt. Little trick and treat there, not trick or treat, but trick and treat. President Trump posted to his social media platform, which he owns. It's called Truth Social. And he had to create that because they had banned him, like the fascists that they are, from Twitter and all that good stuff. So the Alaska Democrat Party and Peltola, the campaign, told ABC News they have no involvement in or affiliation with either Dan Sullivan. But they lie all the time. One of the things about them is you can always trust them to lie about everything because they're big liars. So we got that. The president then posted a screenshot of the sample ballot, which was previously shared by the Alaska Division of Elections, with Trump differentiating the incumbent senator by marking his name with a green check and a Trump-endorsed marker. But the Democrats, that you know, anything they can do to create more chaos, more pandemonium, they will do it. Just crazy. What do we have? These anchor people talking about. Have you seen this? There are a couple of beaver stories. We have two different beaver stories today that I want to share with you. Because beavers, you know, they're out there eating trees and building dams, doing all the stuff that they do. And Democrats being arrested and charged and convicted for all kinds of crimes, usually stealing a lot of money. So we got that. And Democrats are angry that the Republican nominee in Minnesota is a black woman for governor. And the Democrats are very angry because, you know, they're the party of the plantation and the bullwhip. So they feel that they've got some control over that. We've got plenty of news for you today. Democrats and trannies. God, they love trannies, don't they? Especially the Terry Moran of ABC News revealing a truth about ABC News and Anthony Fauci. That is coming up as well. We are at 888-630-9625.
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7: This is an important notice to all U.S. taxpayers. The IRS is giving away billions of dollars in tax savings through a federal program called the Fresh Start Initiative to aid delinquent taxpayers. 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
1: 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Politics is a terrible business. It's an awful business. It's not good. It's not for everybody. You know, some people go into politics and they discover it's crazy, and you're kind of famous, sort of, but in an awful way, I think. And then maybe you leave Congress, and it can get weirder to leave politics. But you may recall not too long ago, Congresswoman Nancy Mace. Nice-looking woman and a member of the House of Representatives from South Carolina, and a Republican, of course. And she has left Congress, and now she appeared in some streaming videos online, and she has collected a bunch of tattoos, big tattoos, up and down her left arm, and then you look over there, up and down her right arm, both of her arms, lots of tattoos. And the news media, they love it, the Daily Beast. MAGA exile Nancy Mace is embracing her right to bear arms. Michael Piercy and I thought that she should have had Michelle Obama's arms tattooed onto her arms. And then like a tow truck, she could have her tow truck arms and things like that. GOP Congresswoman showed off her brand new tattoos as she went sleeveless in her new YouTube podcast, Get Maced. Get Maced. That's kind of a little play on words there, I think. South Carolina Republican, 48 years old, covered in tats.
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13: With another ARN News update, I'm Leah Brandon. Another data center wants to move into Shelby County. The city of Westover is hosting a town hall this week on a proposed data center. This comes because the city council has postponed a vote on a data center moratorium. The proposed center stretches nearly 450 acres of prime land off Highway 280 and Cheshire Drive. Mayor Bobby Pardue says no permits have been filed yet with the Alabama Department of Environmental Management. And so far, he and other city officials have not signed a non-disclosure agreement. The town hall is scheduled for Thursday at New Life Church in Sterrett. And one person has died following an ATV crash in Coffee County. Joshua Roberts of Brundage struck a deer while riding on County Road 111. He was thrown from his ATV and pronounced dead at the scene. Aaliyah still investigating. I'm Leah Brandon. And you're up to date around the world, around your state. This is the Alabama Radio Network.
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17: I'm Dan Loney with Your Money Now. Red ink across the board for Wall Street again today. The Dow was down 272 points, ending the day at 53,460. NASDAQ lost 84 points. The S&P 500 was up by 40. Paramount Skydance will seek to force the states holding up its merger with Warner Brothers Discovery to pay for the fees and costs associated with the delay. The new filing in the antitrust case will request a $1.88 billion bond be paid, and it is important since the deal has a ticking fee that would pay Warner Brothers Discovery shareholders additionally if the deal doesn't close by September 30th, and that could pay out $650 million a quarter. Economists now expect the Fed to hold in place its current interest rate levels through the remainder of 2026, according to a new poll from Reuters. But this is an opinion held by many economists for several months now, especially after the recent job losses in the July jobs data. The markets are still pricing in one rate increase by the end of the year. And that's Your Money Now.
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1: Facing her right to bear arms. There she is in a teeny weeny black bikini, showing off and looking just great at the age of 48. But the tats, here it is. The South Carolina Republican, 48, first revealed in a February Politico profile that she had gotten 9 tattoos in rapid succession, but used her new podcast to debut them just the other day with a tank top and big old tattoos on her shoulders and up and down her arms. And she could be a bike gang girl. She could be kind of a biker girl now, which I don't think it was necessarily the best idea. The New York Post had a story on this some time ago now, back in February, but before she had revealed visually the tattoos. And they wrote, Nancy Mace reveals why she got 9 tattoos in rapid succession while serving in Congress. So it's not even after leaving, it's while serving in Congress. And it can do things to your head, serving in Congress, being a member of Congress, a politician, and all of that. Representative Nancy Mace, R, Republican, South Carolina, has gotten 9 tattoos as a member of Congress because getting inked provides, quote, the pain that I need to feel, end quote. That's the pain that I need to feel, the congresswoman said in a revealing profile released on Friday. This is, again, back in February, But the 48-year-old congresswoman got the tattoos in rapid succession between the period of late 2023 and early 2024, marked by the breakup with her fiancé, that must have been a tough one, and an exodus of staffers from her office, some of whom viewed working for Mace as toxic, according to Politico, a left-wing front group for the Democrat Party, Politico. Aside from a need to feel pain, and they put pain in quotation marks again, Nancy Mace described getting tattoos as a way to reclaim her body and identity. I'm not sure I would concur with that, but, you know, you do whatever you want. Knock yourself out. One of her 9 tattoos is the opening line of Virginia Woolf's famous novel, Mrs. Dalloway. The first line from Mrs. Dalloway by Virginia Woolf. Woolf, as Politico pointed out, committed suicide in 1941 over fears that she was going mad. And I got somebody, maybe the fiancé should come back and see how she's doing here. So my story is, I'm totally broken, the congresswoman said, kind of remarkable thing. She's quoted in the profile saying, my story is, I'm totally broken. I did, it was Congress, but I guess the fiancé thing. It can be tough. Politics is not for everyone. And really, the more normal you are, probably the more difficult the whole congressional thing would be. Mace details the strained relationship she had with her father. Her father got little daddy issues. Her struggle in becoming the first female graduate at the Citadel. That's an interesting time to be sure. And alleged instances of sexual molestation and rape that she had been the victim of throughout the piece. She talked about this. I have PTSD, you know, post-traumatic stress disorder, over what I've been through, she says. It certainly seems that way, it does. At another point in the lengthy profile, May said, I don't know that I'll ever be okay with myself. There's no end of the story where I'm whole. There's no end of the story where she's whole. I maybe don't want to be engaged to her because, you know, people can be funny when it comes to stuff like this. However, the traumatic moments are now what appear to be driving her. I'm showing up to a family court hearing for a mom in a couple of weeks. I'm showing up to another court hearing for the family member of a murder victim in a couple of weeks, Nancy May said. It's just my reaction and my response, and it keeps me alive. Nancy, I start drinking heavily or something. That's maybe this is what whiskey is for. And I say the congresswoman Also front and center in the congressional investigation into notorious pedophile Jeffrey Epstein, a lifelong Democrat who hung out but really exclusively with Democrats. Isn't that right? Mace also claimed former First Lady Hillary Clinton became unhinged when she asked her about racy photos of her husband. Sure. Former President Bill Clinton that were revealed in the Epstein files. Hillary Clinton became unhinged. She started out unhinged. She didn't become. You just noticed that she already was. She was screaming. She was unhinged, Nancy Mace said of Hillary Clinton. She was screaming. She was unhinged. I hope that President Clinton is less unhinged today than his wife was yesterday. Sure, well, that would be normal, I think. That's perfectly ordinary stuff. That's just politics and Democrats, and it's pretty crazy out there. Yes, it is. Oh, and there's another story that I didn't see this one until this morning, maybe it's not fun, but it's kind of fun. Joe Biden and the Democrats, they love pardoning criminals because they love crime, and the more crime, the better, as far as the Democrats are concerned. In Atlanta, there is a drug trafficker, a well-known drug trafficker, convicted drug trafficker, who was pardoned by Joe Biden because Joe Biden, they love drug trafficking. You know, his son is a drug addict, and I don't know if he's a trafficker, but he did brag about smoking crack with Democrat Mayor Marion Barry of Washington, D.C., our nation's capital. Crackhead Mayor Marion Barry, GDB set him up. She did set him up a little bit, though, and it was the FBI that set him up. But here's the wild story, because the New York Post has the story and the Washington Post doesn't. Atlanta drug trafficker pardoned by Biden, arrested again for selling fentanyl. They love their colons. Feds. You got to go the feds. You got a colon, and then you got the feds. And the New York Post has the story. An Atlanta drug trafficker whose prior fentanyl trafficking charges were pardoned by former President Joe Biden, Joseph Robinette Biden, was arrested on new charges alleging he once again slang the deadly opiate on Thursday, prosecutors said. Walter Lee Mohammed is Mohammed. He's got a Mohammed going on here. Walter Lee Mohammed said it should be like Robert E. Lee Mohammed, don't you? Because he's a Democrat and probably a jihadi or something. But Walter Lee Mohammed, 46 years old, appeared in federal court on possession with intent to distribute controlled substances, charged in the Northern District of Georgia on Thursday, federal prosecutors said. Mohammed's most recent run-in with the law comes less than 2 years after then-President Joseph Robinette Biden commuted his decade-long sentence for a February 2020 federal conviction, possession intent to distribute fentanyl, according to prosecutors. And here's a mugshot of the guy, and he's Mohammed. He's got a Mohammed beard, and the top of his head is all shaved off, Walter Lee Mohammed. Despite receiving the second chance, this defendant returned to trafficking fentanyl and putting lives at risk, J.W. Chung, special agent in charge of the DEA Atlanta Field Division, said in a press release. Mohammed was one of 1,498 federal prisoners whose sentences were commuted by Biden on December 12th of 2024. That was my birthday, December 12th. And it is every year, though, so it works like that consistently, according to prosecutors there. Fed said that Mohammed's most recent charges stem from DEA agents catching him, listen now, loading multiple bags of suspected drugs into his BMW on August 5th in Atlanta before he drove his vehicle over 330 miles to go to Greensboro, North Carolina, because they need a lot of fentanyl there. A traffic stop by a canine with the Guilford County Sheriff's Office and the Tar Heel State helped lead authorities to the, listen now, 29 kilograms of suspected cocaine, 29 kilos. That's, a kilo is about 2.2 pounds. That's a lot of cocaine. That's a whole lot of money. 29. That's, even Hunter Biden couldn't get through that in a week, I think. He'd have to overdose multiple times. 29 kilos of cocaine in Mohammed's vehicle, swiftly leading to his arrest, as you might expect. The next day, DEA agents searched Mohammed's Atlanta apartment, where they discovered even more narcotics, including, listen to this, 7 kilos of heroin, 2 kilos of fentanyl. And this is enough to kill the whole world, I think. A federal complaint was filed against the drug peddler the next day, charging him with the intent to distribute controlled substances. And he was hauled in front of a federal magistrate judge in North Carolina on August 13th, according to prosecutors. Mohammed, whose real name is Mohammed, apparently, is expected to appear in the Northern District of Georgia at a later date, in a court at a later date, prosecutors said. He's currently being held by the U.S. Marshals Service. They probably won't just let him go like Democrats will. Besides the two most recent cases made against him, Mohammed was convicted of 2 drug trafficking charges and on 2 other occasions. He was found guilty of conspiracy to distribute cocaine August of 1999, conspiracy to distribute marijuana in November of 2010. It was unclear who Mohammed's legal representation is, but you can bet it's a Democrat. So we got kilos of cocaine, kilos of heroin, and lots of pounds of fentanyl because, you know, and here's a guy that Joe Biden himself pardoned the guy. And that I'm beginning to think that maybe Joe Biden doesn't have the best judgment. What do you think about that, Michael? You think that Joe Biden may not have the best judgment? They let him go because they like, you know, they like crime and drug overdoses and Hunter Biden and the Democrat Party. Boy, are they not on Team America. They are certainly not on Team America. All right, Michael, let's go to the telephones and talk to the great American people. We are at 888-630-9625. Let's go to Kathy, calling from beautiful Pinehurst, North Carolina. Kathy, you're on the Chris Plant Show.
0: Hey, Chris. Can you hear me?
1: Yes, I can.
0: Oh, great. I have a couple funny kind of stories to tell about tattoos.
1: Uh-huh.
0: About 10 years ago, my nephew was maybe, 25, and he got married. And, of course, we all knew it wasn't going to work out. But in the meantime, he had this huge tattoo blazoned on his right shoulder of her face.
1: Oh.
0: And so, obviously, when they divorced, he still had it on there. And I said to him, I said, Danny, what are you going to do with that thing now? And he says, I'm going to have it erased. I'm thinking, these people are crazy. These people are crazy. And then I'm a little older than you are, but I go to the gym 5 days a week. And, of course, the 20-somes up until the 40s, 50s, they're emblazoned with tattoos, women,
1: yeah.
0: Men, every
1: yep.
0: square inch. It is so gross and ugly. Of course, I understand military people who are close to Fort Bragg, and I don't mind. Those are usually patriotic.
1: Uh-huh.
0: But, I mean, honest to goodness, it's and I say to him, guys, look, your skin is not going to be beautiful for the rest of your life. You know, eventually, ladies, you're going to get crepey skin, and that thing is going to look just like black splotches all over you. I don't get it. And plus the money. How do they have the money to do this?
1: It is kind of amazing.
0: Paid for.
1: And there are tattoo parlors right. everywhere. You
0: know,
1: I'm one of 6 brothers. None of us have a single tattoo. As far as I know, none of the women folk that we have shacked up with and or married and all that. I don't think, I'm not aware of any of the women that we've married and beyond, marriage adjacent, any of them having any tattoos. And look, I know plenty of people that have tattoos at this point, and I think we all do. And, you know, there must be family members out there somewhere because it's also fashionable. But my best girl, we had this conversation long ago, and she said, listen, I haven't decided on a nail polish color that I want to stick with for the rest of my life. All right? So I'm not going to get something emblazoned on my skin that is, and you know, like, what do you call it? Eye makeup, you know, eye makeup, nail polish. Pick one that you want every day for the rest of your life, because that's kind of what a tattoo is, right?
0: Oh, my gosh, yes. Oh, and I got one more quick story. I won't hold you up. So his sister, she eventually got a tattoo on her upper thigh, and it went all the way around the upper thigh, and she tends to be a little porky, and she was wearing shorts, and I looked at her. I said, Elizabeth, I said, what is that? She said, it's cool, Aunt Kathy. And I said, girl, when you get older and you get heavier, this thing's going to stretch and look like a joke.
1: Oh,
0: I
1: geez.
0: Said, do you really want that? Plus the cellulite? Come on now.
1: Wow, you're
0: she
1: tough.
0: She gave me the look. She gave me the look, you know.
1: I bet she did.
0: Old lady.
1: Yeah. Well, you're a no-nonsense aunt, I've got to say. You're telling the unvarnished truth for the... yeah, it's, you know, a tattoo. And honestly, the face of a woman when you're 25 years old, a giant on the shoulder blade, I think you said, right?
0: Yeah.
1: Wow. Well, that's true love. You know, the ones that I love, they're very trendy for a while to get Chinese characters tattooed on your arm or someplace else, you know, like from the alphabet. And there was a big one. There was a famous one where people thought they were getting the Chinese symbol for bravery because it was like guts. But it turns out it was actually for intestines. What it means is doesn't mean guts. It means intestines, and a lot of Americans had this Chinese character tattooed on them, thinking it meant guts in Chinese, like you're brave, when in reality it says intestines, which was one of my favorite stories. Kathy, I think skin looks just great. Your skin looks wonderful the way that it is. It's not going to be made better because some guy in San Diego puts ink on it with a needle. Probably not Da Vinci. You know, just saying. Thank you, Kathy.
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27: We've talked a lot about ultra-processed foods, and here is one more reason to pay close attention to what you eat. New study out of Australia found that bumping up your ultra-processed food intake by just 10% a day, we're talking a small bag of chips, was linked to a, quote, measurable drop in attention and a higher risk of dementia. And here's the part that really surprised me. This held true even for people eating an otherwise healthy Mediterranean-style diet. In other words, you can't just cancel out the junk with a good salad. If that sounds discouraging, let me give you some good news. It's never too late to improve your diet. Researchers found that swapping ultra-processed foods for whole foods over several years lowered the risk of cognitive decline. So midlife even can be a great time to start. Read the labels and reach for the real stuff. I'm Dr. Sanjay Gupta, helping you live a better life.
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All right, and we have returned. Just extraordinary stuff. Oh, and Democrats, because you know how they are, crooked and greedy like that. Former New Mexico state representative, I believe she was the Speaker of the House. She was the leader of the House, the Democrat House in New Mexico. Former New Mexico State Representative Cheryl Williams Stapleton found guilty in federal corruption trial. I can't believe that. Man, federal jury convicts former House leader Stapleton on corruption charges. Why would they do that? That's a Santa Fe New Mexican .com. That's a publication. And there she is. Jury has found former New Mexico State Representative

0: She was walking out of the courthouse and reporters asked her questions. She walked by, didn't say a word, ignored them, acted like they weren't there. The verdict update came after jurors began deliberating on Thursday, weighing charges against Stapleton and her longtime friend, Joseph Johnson. Johnson was also found guilty on all charges. Both Stapleton and Johnson will remain out of custody. They're free to go, you know, until their sentencing, despite a motion from prosecutors to hold them. Prosecutors accused Stapleton of using her job as Albuquerque Public Schools Career and Technical Education Coordinator to steer a large share of funding to Johnson's company, Robotics Management Learning Systems, and then Johnson steered the money back to her. That's money laundering there. Johnson then sent Stapleton blank checks that she could write for more than $1.1 million, you know, for her own spending.
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2: With SRN News, I'm Jason Walker. Huge trial for Meta Platform set to kick off in California federal court, likely to last anywhere from 6 to 8 weeks. Attorneys general from California, Kentucky, Colorado, and New Jersey seeking extensive financial damages plus changes to how the company operates Facebook and Instagram. Primary season nearing the end. Attention turning to states like, well, Florida, Wyoming, and Alaska. Tuesday's primaries highlighting Republican-led redistricting and battles between the Democratic establishment as well as socialist progressives. A U.S. judge blocking plans to move FBI headquarters to a federal office building in Washington. That decision finds the Trump team illegally discarded an approved plan for the facility in Maryland. SRN News.
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5: Something is fishy between the NBA, the Clippers, and ESPN. ESPN said they found no proof that Steve Ballmer circumvented the cap to pay Kawhi Leonard. Then an NBA spokesperson said several findings by ESPN are inaccurate, but they didn't specify as to what. If the league truly found nothing, would we really be on month 11 of this investigation? It feels like they found something, and Ballmer and the lawyers are cutting a deal. I'm Jack and Dag.
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0: I've learned a lot about Democrats through all those years. We love to argue. I have a message for all of those geniuses and political geniuses out there who constantly go on TV and Twitter, Democrats trashing fellow Democrats. I got a simple message for you. Knock it off or get off the playing field, because we have too much work to do.
1: Not a very enthusiastic round of applause for the governor of California. You just get off the playing field because, you know, we got things to do. We're commies. We're here to ruin America. Just wreck it. The fundamental transformation. Well, a very happy Monday to you. Hope you had a great American weekend. We had a pretty good time here in Washington. We had a bunch of rain in Washington, but we had a nice time. We went out hiking around anyway. We went out with friends, and starting on Friday afternoon, actually, on a nice patio. Had a nice patio outing on Friday. Good weekend. Didn't commit any crimes that we're aware of, at least. And we were just talking about here, the former New Mexico State Representative Cheryl Williams Stapleton found guilty federal corruption charges. She was up on 37 federal counts, and she was found guilty of all 37 federal counts. She was the Democrat leader in the State House in New Mexico, and now she and her boyfriend, found guilty of everything, of money laundering, of all kinds of fraud, of bribery. You got 37 counts. Her boyfriend got 37 counts. They're both guilty of everything, all 37 counts, because, you know, how could you not be guilty of all 37 counts? And that actually goes with this other lady, because Democrats, they love crime. So many of them are criminals. And libs of TikTok, they've got the story, too. Former Anoka County, Minnesota, assistant attorney. She's the assistant attorney there in Anoka County in Minnesota. Minnesota is not what it used to be. Her name is Andrea Sampson. Andrea Sampson, like Sampson and Delilah. And Andrea Sampson arrested for allegedly helping run a sex trafficking operation. You got a sex trafficking operation there. And there she is. There's a picture of her. Looks like a mugshot, because, you know, that's the thing. And she's a Democrat. The Anoka County, Minnesota, assistant attorney, because the senior Democrats, they pick the junior Democrats to hold these positions of responsibility and authority, knowing that, is she running a sex trafficking operation, certainly involving children, because, you know, that's what they do. But she's been arrested, and the Democrats are pretty much all being arrested, don't you think? They ought to all be arrested. And the Democratic Socialists, these guys are good. The wonderful people at the Daily Signal, which is just great, Heritage Foundation, all that great stuff. DSA praises Fidel Castro in 100th birthday tribute. He's a communist, a slaver, a mass murderer. He throws political enemies in prison. So naturally, the left here in the United States, they love him. And they have a glowing picture of him there. DSA praises Fidel Castro in 100th birthday tribute. Denounces Marco Rubio as genocidal. They put the word genocidal in quotation marks. If you could accuse somebody of being genocidal, you could accuse Fidel Castro and the communists in Cuba of being genocidal for all the thousands of their own people that they murdered. But never mind that. The Democratic Socialists of America, we just call them the DSA. Their website called for deceased Cuban dictator Fidel Castro, and they called him a stalwart symbol of anti-imperialist struggle and self-determination. That's what they called. You don't actually get self-determination. You get a rifle butt to the teeth, and then you get dragged away to a political prison where they may line you up against a wall and shoot you with rifles. But never mind that. While denouncing Secretary of State Marco Rubio as genocidal. Genocidal. They love that word. I don't think they know what it means. As like Lupe Montoya, I think here. So in a tribute to Castro on what would have been Fidel Castro's 100th birthday, the DSA website commemorated the historic significance of both this day and the man. That's quoting from their website, the Democratic Socialists of America. They love communism. They're communists, and they would enslave everyone and brutally beat everyone to the ground with rifle butts, steal everything that you have left, and then kill your whole neighborhood, because it's what commies do. It's the only thing that commies do. The fast-growing socialist organization that's made strong inroads in Democrat Party primary elections over the last year said that they have a long history of solidarity with the Cuban people. Well, that'd be the opposite of the true. You're with the elites, the slumlords, the murderers. But this is what they say, that they have a long history of solidarity with the Cuban people. Their revolution wasn't really their revolution, and their self-determination. They lost all sense of self-determination when the commies took over. These are not smart people, not serious people. The DSA statement said that it used the Castro commemoration to, quote, recommit ourselves to acting in solidarity with the Cuban people and to opposing Marco Rubio's genocidal war against the Cuban people and U.S. imperialism writ large. I got the opposite of reality is their bag, baby. Pretty amazing stuff, I've got to say. Yeah, they're opposing Marco Rubio's genocidal war against the Cuban people. Right, right. He's a Cuban-American, Marco Rubio. But he's a freedom guy and not a slavery guy like the Democratic Socialists are. They're slavery people. They're the bullwhip people. They always were. They still are. They blasted the Trump administration, but directed particularly strong criticism toward Marco Rubio. They wrote, the Trump administration, under the leadership of Marco Rubio, that you just went off the rails there, is waging an indiscriminate war against the Cuban people. That is complete fantasy, delusion. They're doing a lot of drugs here, I think. And killing women, children, and babies. And babies. They celebrate 1.1 million abortions in the United States last year, 2025. 1.126 million abortions in the United States. The same number of people that died in all of World War II at Auschwitz. At Auschwitz, 1.1 million died at Auschwitz. 1.1 million in the United States, but just babies. They're harvesting their organs. And here they say that Marco Rubio is waging an indiscriminate war against the Cuban people, killing women, children, and babies. They just, whatever you make up, they're putting babies in blenders every day and making smoothies out of them. You need one of the extra-large Ebbo straws for that stuff there. Just amazing. And by illegally blockading critical resources from the Caribbean nation. Yeah, it's a beautiful Caribbean nation. And if one of the residents of Cuba should leave, it would be called an escape because it's a slave ship. It's a prison. It's Alcatraz, but, you know, kind of in the Caribbean. And by intentionally imposing conditions calculated to kill a civilian population, Marco Rubio is leading a genocide, the DSA statement reads. I got to tell you, Marco Rubio will laugh out loud when he reads that. That nothing could be more absurd. If they were just trying to be more absurd, I don't think they could be more absurd. The DSA listed they've got a series of demands, and their demands begin with an end to the genocidal blockade. They just love it. It's genocidal. It's a blockade. An end to all threats of military violence against Cuba. All the military violence is self-inflicted in Cuba. You can be sure of that. Although they used to send people around the world to go kill people in Africa and other parts of Latin America in the name of the revolution, you know. And now the Democrat Party is in bed with them. An end to all imperialist aggression against Cuba. I really love imperialist aggression myself. I think imperialism has really gotten a bad rap. And what we need is more imperialism in Cuba. And less communism. But this is the Democrat Party today. The normalization of relations between the United States and Cuba. Sure, when you stop being a communist slave ship. Here we go. They need money. Reparations payments to be made to Cuba for the trillions of dollars in damages the blockade has cost the Cuban people. The word trillion has never been used in relation to the Cuban economy. That's pure fiction. And listen to this. The prosecution of Marco Rubio for crimes against humanity. This is the Democrat Party's leading edge right here, the Democratic Socialists of America. So prosecute Marco Rubio, give trillions of dollars to Cuba. That's a good idea. Why didn't I think of that? Other socialists also who declared in a recent video, he said, "I love Lenin." He's talking about the Soviet revolutionary Vladimir Lenin. "I love Lenin. I love Fidel Castro, and I love Che Guevara." Che Guevara was a horrible racist. He hated black people, and he loved executing them with rifles, and the Democrats love him, too. He said, "I love Lenin. I love Fidel Castro. I love Che Guevara. They are genuinely heroes," he said. All his heroes are mass murderers and slave drivers. And that's because he's a lefty, and that's what they do. They kill and they steal. Social media users heap criticism on the Democratic Socialists of America for praising Castro and said that it was shameful for the organization to tout human rights while praising a brutal dictator. But no, that's just crazy. The DSA lunatics are slobbering over Fidel Castro, praising the Cuban Revolution and calling him a stalwart symbol of self-determination. Then, without a hint of embarrassment, no sense of irony, these people, they pivot to lecturing everyone else about human rights, sovereignty, peace, and crimes against humanity. That's right. Well, they are the masters of the crimes against humanity. Political prisoners, crushed dissent. Come on, honestly. One-party rule, this is what the Democrats want here, is one-party rule, crushing dissent, and political prisoners, which see January 6th, just for an opening salvo on that. "What the hell are these idiots smoking?" Says Sam E. Antar. Legitimate question from Sam E. Antar. That's these guys, your Democrat Party. What are they, Michael? They're undemocratic. That's for darn sure. These are not Democrats at all. These people, yes, sir. All right. Oh yeah, Fauci. I got to tell you, the Fauci. This is a a great story. It's not a great story, but it's an amazing story. And look, it's great that it's coming up. Terry Moran. A longtime ABC News television correspondent, right? Terry Moran has come out. Why it took him so long, I don't know. But we have the audio on this, right, Michael? And Terry Moran, who you'd recognize if you saw him, he came out. No, he's not gay that I'm aware of. But he came out and he told a little bit of truth. And it took him years. It took him years to come out. And ABC News covered it up. But wait till you hear this. Here's the headline from the left wingers at Media. Terry Moran says ABC gutted his COVID lab leak investigation at behest of Fauci hours before it was set to air. I'm sorry, what's this? And why did it take years and years for this to come out? They were Terry Moran and ABC News keeping secrets from us. Now the secret is out, and he's like, "See, I tell the truth." And how many years did it take? Wait till you hear this. That's coming right up. And we are at 888-630-9625. More Fauci today.
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0: All right, I just told you about Terry Moran at ABC News, and I want to share with you what Terry Moran at ABC News said, that ABC News came in and they said, hey, Terry Moran, thanks for your excellent investigative journalism on the Wuhan Red Death coming from the Wuhan Institute of Virology in Wuhan, China. But we're not going to air it because Anthony Fauci called, and we got to clear everything through Anthony Fauci, and he told us not to air it. So we're going to pull your story. Here's Terry Moran on a podcast talking about COVID. It's the year was 2021, and ABC News was looking to kowtow to the state.
1: It was COVID. So it was like early in 2021, maybe January, February. I'm seeing online and elsewhere people that I thought were smart and serious, Jamie Menzel mostly saying, and others, maybe this leaked from the lab. And I was like, well, that's interesting. So I went to Nightline. I said, hey, well, you know, I'd like to do a story on, and they were like, great. Yeah, let's do it.
0: That's interesting. Yeah, nobody saw that coming. Terry Moran said, yeah. Went to Nightline. I said, yeah, the lab leaked through. That's a good idea. Let's do that. Here's Terry Moran.
1: So we just across the board, we talked to, you know, molecular virologists. We talked to people in the Trump administration who had been in the Trump administration. We broke a little news that that lab had been funded by the Chinese military, despite the bad lady saying no, it hadn't. Mm-hmm. And that came from the security
0: And by Fauci in the U.S.,
1: inside the,
0: even though they said it hadn't.
1: One of the three-letter agencies in the government. And we kind of laid it out. And at the end of the day, my own personal feeling was, you know, I thought it's probably a little bit more likely it's natural. But if you told me it had leaked from the lab, fine. And it's probably not cooked up. It's probably not a Frankenvirus. But I didn't reach that conclusion. I just laid it out.
0: Wrong again. And he's wrong, and he's toeing the line. But here's Terry Moran.
1: And we're ready to go. And the day that it's supposed to air, it gets reviewed. And it comes back to me, and it is incomprehensible. And I've never been angrier. I'm in the booth.
2: These lawyers?
1: Lawyer standards. And standards. I was told, Fauci.
0: Oh.
1: And I said, I can't do this. And they're going to air, and it's a 15-minute piece or whatever. And I'm cursing and screaming in the booth.
3: And this is day of air.
1: And I'm just absolutely livid beside myself.
0: He's livid. Of course, it was years ago, and not a peep out of him since 2021. He said it was early 2021. Now we're in the middle of 2026, so that's that's about 5 years later. And here comes Terry Moran. Oh, see, I'm so proud, and but wait, there is even more that I have coming up for you. Terry Moran, very proud to be revealing 5 years later that Fauci killed the ABC story on the lab leak.
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0: 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We're in a break right now, but we'll get to your calls shortly. 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
2: With another ARN News update, I'm Leah Brandon. Another data center wants to move into Shelby County. The city of Westover is hosting a town hall this week on a proposed data center. This comes because the city council has postponed a vote on a data center moratorium. The proposed center stretches nearly 450 acres of prime land off Highway 280 and Cheshire Drive. Mayor Bobby Pardue says no permits have been filed yet with the Alabama Department of Environmental Management, and so far he and other city officials have not signed a non-disclosure agreement. The town hall is scheduled for Thursday at New Life Church in Sterrett. And one person has died following an ATV crash in Coffee County. Joshua Roberts of Brundage struck a deer while riding on County Road 111. He was thrown from his ATV and pronounced dead at the scene. Aaliyah still investigating. I'm Leah Brandon. And you're up to date around the world, around your state. This is the Alabama Radio Network.
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6: I'm Dan Loney with Your Money Now. Red ink across the board for Wall Street again today. The Dow was down 272 points, ending the day at 53,460. NASDAQ lost 84 points. The S&P 500 was up by 40. Paramount's guidance will seek to force the states holding up its merger with Warner Brothers Discovery to pay for the fees and costs associated with the delay. The new filing in the antitrust case will request a $1.88 billion bond be paid, and it is important since the deal has a ticking fee that would pay Warner Brothers Discovery shareholders additionally if the deal doesn't close by September 30th, and that could pay out $650 million a quarter. Economists now expect the Fed to hold in place its current interest rate levels through the remainder of 2026, according to a new poll from Reuters. But this is an opinion held by many economists for several months now, especially after the recent job losses in the July jobs data. The markets are still pricing in one rate increase by the end of the year, and that's Your Money Now.
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18: Get a secret since then, because, you know, you got to be a team player, it's team Democrat. Terry Moran said that he had a story that he was doing, and he sounds like, oh, I don't know, gosh, how could, I think it's naturally occurring, because that makes sense. Not much of an investigative journalist. You have the Wuhan Institute of Virology there in Wuhan, and that's where the Wuhan Red Death started, and they're playing with bat viruses, bat-borne viruses, and with Anthony Fauci's help and the help of U.S. tax dollars, which they lied to us about repeatedly. They were engaging in gain-of-function research, meaning that they would make the germ more aggressive and it would infect people more readily. And Fauci was funding it, and he lied to us about it, and U.S. tax dollars going to the Wuhan Institute of Virology. And Terry Moran, 5 years after the fact, more than 5 years after the fact, he comes out, I had a story on the Wuhan Red Death coming from the Wuhan Institute of Virology. And Nightline was saying, well, let's go ahead and do the story. And he worked on it, and it was 15 minutes long, which is seven times longer than most TV news pieces, and said, let's do it. And then he learned that Anthony Fauci and ABC at the last minute said, no, we can't do this. We're going to gut this. We're going to rip it apart. It'll be unrecognizable. It won't say anything by the time we're done with it. And here's Terry Moran saying, hey, you know, look, I kept it a secret for 5.5 years that Anthony Fauci killed this story, and ABC News collaborated with him. They were in cahoots with Fauci to kill the story so that ABC News wasn't on the record saying, obviously, the Wuhan Red Death came from the Wuhan Institute of Virology, but they're all kowtowing to China, and it's ABC, Disney, and Disney movies and China, and it's money in the end. Here's Terry Moran trying to explain himself.
19: I'm usually, I try to be a good colleague that way. It's important to be respectful of somebody on the other end of that mic taking it in New York, so they were, and the editor, I've never watched that story and never want to, because it wasn't mine. I didn't think, and because, most importantly, because it was incomprehensible. They had put so many caveats in there, and so many that, and it was so legalized. And
20: wait, so they took the story that you did and either sent a copy of a transcript or a copy of the video to Anthony Fauci?
19: It would have been the script. That's what I was told.
18: Is we gave the script to Fauci, and he didn't approve it. Because the government, the state, the actors directly involved in deceiving the American people and getting everything wrong about, if you get the vaccine, you can't get COVID, you won't get the virus. If you wear a mask, you can't spread the virus. Not true. Neither one of those claims true, made by Anthony Fauci. And 6-foot distancing, Remember, 6 feet apart, and then you can't communicate. None of these things were true, and Anthony Fauci was spreading them. So ABC said, well, let's clear the script with Fauci, and if he wants to gut it and change it and trash it, and we won't air the piece as written and as investigated, then that'll be good for everybody. And here's Terry Moran, who didn't say a word about it for 5.5 years.
20: And the idea was just suggesting that it wasn't a wet market and it was a lab leak was dangerous?
19: Well, if you know the whole story, right? There was an organized campaign by one of the guys who was funding the research at, what was his name, Daszak or whatever, to get scientists to sign on and say, there's no way there's a lab leak. Anybody who says that this came from the lab is, participating in racism or something.
18: Racism.
19: And that really silenced. I mean, our standards, ABC News' standards people, took that absolutely to heart, and it was not going to be discussed as that potential was killed for a while.
18: Yeah, with ABC News, you just couldn't discuss it because they've got standards, you know, standards and practices people at ABC News. And if you reported that it came from the Wuhan Institute of Virology in Wuhan, China, where they're researching bat-borne viruses and engaging in gain-of-function research, and then this gain-of-function bat virus infected the world and killed 7 million people. And ABC News and Terry Moran, hey, he tried for one day to do a story that was true, and they gave it to Fauci to kill the story. And then Terry Moran, who's the hero of his own story here, 5.5 years later, reveals what happened on a podcast. And the guy that is interviewing him in the podcast is kind of stunned by what he's hearing. And I think I might have asked, well, why'd you stay silent for 5.5 years when this happened? And the answer is, you know, he likes the paycheck, and he wants the paycheck to keep coming in because he's got bills to pay and all that good stuff. So, you know, lab leak and Peter Daszak and, you know, the lab leak, and it'd be racist if you reported the truth that it came from the Wuhan Institute of Virology. And we have since learned that Anthony Fauci had been in communication with a bunch of scientists, and the scientists were all in pretty much in agreement that the lab leak was the obvious source of the Wuhan Red Death, because, you know, because it's obvious. Honestly, how absurd. Man, oh, man. So ABC News knew it, and they wanted to report it. And Terry Moran, they pay him to be a responsible reporter, and he couldn't even watch the story, he said, that eventually made it on television, that made it on the air, because they had so butchered his work. And even he is saying, oh, yeah, but it's probably the wet market. It's probably just blue-collar Chinese creating new viruses over a sandwich, which, you know, if that makes sense to you, science may not be your lane, might not be your lane. All right, let's go, and I want to get to this. We've got the woman vandalizing the World War II memorial. We've got a lot of good stuff for you here, and the beaver stories. We had to get to the beaver stories too. Just great. And President Trump and crime on Friday. And there's Chelsea Handler. I can't wait to get this Chelsea Handler person too. She's another one of these bright Democrat Party media icons. Chelsea Handler. Wait till you hear this coming up. But right now, Michael, let's go to the telephones. Let's go to Alan, calling from Chicago, Illinois, listening on the great WLS. Alan, you're on the Chris Plant Show.
0: Chris, you're absolutely correct. The media cooperated with the party, particularly the Democratic Party. It silenced a lot of voices, like Peter McCullough, like the Great Barrington Declaration. But the Center for Disease Statistics published data about who was affected. We also knew from Italy who was dying. And the data is simple. 75% of the deaths were people 65 and older with four comorbidities. Harvey Risch said 60% had six comorbidities. The question then becomes, why would you shut the economy down? Why would you treat children as we did? And something I think is true, and we've got to kind of consider this, did 7 million people die because of COVID? Because the data showed only 6% died only of COVID. Knowing
18: right.
0: the amount of people that had serious comorbidities,
18: right.
0: did it merely hasten the death of many people? It sped up the process. But what they did to us, what they did to our rights and civil liberties, that to me is the worst thing that occurred. Virus put aside, they locked us down. They treated us like subjects. They took away our freedom. And to me, we have to remember it and remain angry, because the Biden administration could have called it off as Trump wanted to early on. They prolonged it. When did they cancel it? 23?
18: Yeah, it's well, I mean, it's I think in phases, but it, you know, we're talking about schools or travel or public places, because you know, they created all these ridiculous things, the 6 foot distancing. Remember seeing these things on floors and stores where, you know, you're in line and you're supposed to stay 6 feet behind the person in front of you in line, and in schools where they had all of these ridiculous and again, kids were pretty much impervious to the Wuhan. But, you know, I got to tell you, you know, Alan, this and honestly, our news media is still not telling the truth about it, are they? And here's Terry Moran. Here comes Terry Moran 5.5 years after the fact, Alan, saying, oh, yeah, I did a story on the Wuhan coming from the Wuhan Institute of Virology, the lab theory. Remember, they called it the lab theory. That is a way of discrediting the discussion. Oh, the lab leak theory. So what do you mean theory? And what is your wet market theory? The how does that go? That where they're eating infected bats in the local food market, and what was the pangolin? You remember that, Alan? They had a pangolin. Nobody ever heard of a pangolin. Might have created this new virus. But you're right. It was and of course the Democrat governor of New York, Cuomo, sent elderly people to a certain death by infecting the old folks' homes and so on. But you started, Alan, with the media collaborated with Fauci and with the state, with the government, the media collaborating with the government to cover up a story that might have made China look bad. How do we explain that, Alan?
0: You know, I think maybe Joe and the family were getting big fat checks from China. And I think the, you know, the American people don't realize how serious an enemy. I talked to a friend, in fact, who's a retired major from the U.S. Army. Uh-huh. He said, we don't understand how serious China is as a threat, worse than the Soviet Union, because they have more people in their army than the Soviet Union had in the entire Soviet Union.
18: Yeah.
0: But
18: yeah.
0: One thing, too, you know, one thing that people don't understand, Harvey Risch.
18: You just faded out. I think the NSA got you, Alan. You're in the middle of a sentence, and you dropped out. Oh, and there goes his phone, just went click. See, this is what happens. Oh, there you are. Are you back?
0: Yeah, I'm here.
18: Oh, there you are. You're back. Now you're back.
0: The VA was treating people with hydroxychloroquine.
18: Uh-huh.
0: The dosage was too small. The timing was wrong. So the CDC said you can only do that type of therapy in a clinical session. A friend of mine is an orthopedic surgeon. He talked about ivermectin. They said, oh, ivermectin won't work. We now know, and this is what Peter McCullough said early on, treating the symptoms rather than telling people, go home, wait, and if it gets bad, go to the hospital. Why would we do that? Why not treat the headache when you got the headache? When you got mm-hmm. the fever, treat the fever. They mm-hmm. weren't doing that. They were letting people get very, very sick, waiting for them finally to go to the hospital. Then it was too late. The virus was multiplying, was growing within the body. It was killing people. But again, it was killing very sick, elderly people.
18: Right.
0: Not children. 1,300 children died out of 72 million. I don't think any of them, and I've heard this from doctors, died that didn't have serious comorbidities. Children mm-hmm. can have cancer. They can have diabetes. There are other things that can affect them and weaken their immune system. But healthy children were doing fine. Yet we treated them like cattle.
18: Yeah, yeah. Well, and I got to, you know, I mean, again, This is what Terry Moran is revealing here is the worst possible scenario for the news media, including the fact that he himself sat on it for 5.5 years. But Alan, there are people like me and other people who were saying all along that we're having the sheep pulled over our eyes, that they're deceiving us, that they're not telling us the truth, that they're making up false narratives, false stories. That when somebody does tell the truth, and you made reference to it yourself, Alan, when people did tell the truth, they were attacked and shot down in the public square, which is now, of course, on television and on social media. And if you were right, and if you were telling the truth, or if you were just raising the right questions, legitimate questions, then you were attacked and you were shot down by who, Ellen? By the establishment, by the machine. And it is the Democrat Party machine, make no mistake about it. Look what happened to
0: Scott Atlas. He was on the team. He went to meetings and said, I was bringing in data. They were ignoring the data. They didn't care what the truth was. They had power. They had control. And sadly, and you know, I can't understand why today I see anybody wearing a mask. You know, in Virginia, they took masks off of children that had worn them all day. They found all kinds of bacteria. They found bacterial pneumonia.
18: Mm-hmm. Yeah.
0: I mean, you're breathing the garbage in the mask that you're wearing. Why would you do that? Would you blow your nose in a handkerchief and then cover your face with it for the rest of the day? It's essentially what you're doing. But I see people today still wearing the doggone mask that really, they're like putting Kleenex over your face. They stop nothing.
18: Yeah. Alan, thank you. Thank you for the call, and thank you for paying attention and for caring. And I got to tell you, Terry Moran, I had this. It was like, I had a great story. And you didn't air it because your network, ABC, Disney, crushed the story because Anthony Fauci told him to crush the story about the lab leak. And now, again, Terry Moran sat on that for 5.5 years and then revealed it on a podcast. Maybe he'll be fired today by ABC because, he wanted to tell the truth about something 5.5 years late. But isn't that amazing? Just remarkable stuff. Thank you. Thank you, Alan. You got to hear this Chelsea Handler thing. Chelsea Handler, she's a media, Democrat media figure, and she to say that she's behind the times would be generous understatement. That is coming up.
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18: Bring them a long time ago. Apparently he left a year ago or so. But let's go to the telephones, but, and there's more from him. He was asked if it's a liberal outlet. Interesting response. All right, now let's go to the phones. Let's go to Dennis calling from Chesapeake, Virginia. Beautiful Chesapeake, Virginia. Dennis, you're on the Chris Plant Show.
10: It is, Chris. It's beautiful, and it's District 2, Jen Kiggins, best congressperson ever.
18: Oh, how about that? Yeah.
10: I've talked to you a few times. Every time I keep forgetting. The COVID virus, if there was any, even the slightest possibility that it came from that wet market, that meat market, China would have burnt it down immediately. I mean, it's, and for years I've been telling people this, there is zero chance it came from the wet market. China literally would have burned it down.
18: And they did nothing. They didn't shut it down. They didn't close it down. They didn't vacuum it. They didn't hose it down. They didn't do anything, did they?
10: Well, I was paying attention. They actually closed it down for like 2 weeks.
18: Yeah, yeah. And then they reopened it.
10: 2 weeks. Yep. There was zero chance it came from that wet market. Zero. And they knew it. They absolutely 100%. They would have burned it down. I mean,
18: well, it's a way of
10: obvious.
18: It's a way of blaming, of shifting blame from the government and the Wuhan Institute of Virology, which is in Wuhan, and saying, well, you know, they got a filthy, dirty food market over here. Maybe.

0: of virology, where they engage in, you know, enhancing the viruses, gain of function research and so on. And then this very aggressive virus comes out of there. And the Chinese, the commies, they had to make up something and say, well, let's blame the blue-collar Chinese workers who get their lunch at this wet market, and we'll pretend that it came out of there spontaneously and semi-organically. We're lied to a lot.
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2: With SRN News, I'm Jason Walker. South Korea's president says a solid alliance with the United States strengthens the foundation of national security. His comments come as many South Koreans remain baffled about President Trump's abrupt order to reduce military exercises with the South. Florida voters casting ballots Tuesday for GOP and Democratic nominees for governor. Also, U.S. Senate and several congressional races. Congressman Byron Donalds is hoping, with President Trump's backing, he can dominate the GOP field and be elected in November as Florida's first black governor. Ukrainian drones have pummeled giant depots belonging to Wildberries. That is Russia's biggest online retailer, burning an estimated billions in merchandise. SRN News.
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5: A Better Life with Dr. Sanjay Gupta.
6: Whenever a health fix goes viral, it is worth investigating what the science says. A recent trend making the rounds is that taking a combination of over-the-counter allergy medications along with an antacid can help with hot flashes and other symptoms associated with menopause. Does it work? Well, CNN Wellness contributor Dr. Lena Wen looked into it, and the short answer is, we don't really know. There's a theory involving histamine, but menopause symptoms are mostly driven by changing estrogen levels, and there are no solid clinical trials showing these drugs actually help. The concern, Wen says, is that leaning on an unproven fix can keep women from treatments we know do work, like hormone therapy. So, if your symptoms are disrupting your life, don't settle for a social media hack. Talk to your doctor about the proven options. I'm Dr. Sanjay Gupta, helping you live a better life.
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0: We had a president that was grossly incompetent. You knew it, I knew it, and everybody knew it, but you guys didn't want to write it because you're fake news.
1: All right. Thank you.
0: And by the way, ABC is one of the worst. I have to be honest with you.
1: Thank you for the opinion.
2: Yes, President Trump talking to Terry Moran back when Terry Moran was still with ABC News. And President Trump offered his review, his opinion of ABC News, one of the worst. Well, one of, you know, you got a lot of competition. NBC is just horrendous, but they have that MS-13 cable channel. They have that. But Terry Moran, 5.5 years after the fact, admits now at long last that ABC News killed his exhaustively researched story on COVID coming from the Wuhan Institute of Virology, the lab leak. And he's still hemming and hawing 5.5 years later. But this podcast, which is called The Fifth Column, like their fifth columnist, they're still fighting for the resurrection of the Nazi Party, I think, is the could be it. But Terry Moran was asked, he's being asked about the Wuhan, and yeah, Anthony Fauci killed the story that ABC News was going to air, Terry Moran's exhaustively researched story. But Fauci said, oh, no, you can't do that. The lab leak. And so Fauci killed the story. That's the media and the networks in bed with one another. They have been forever and ever. And this is just one more example, a classic example, a big example that ABC News with their Disney parent company and Disney with all kinds of business in China. And you've got executives looking to build their careers at ABC News, might want to go to the bigs with Disney, maybe in Los Angeles, you know, and you can't be the guy that allowed that story to air that told the truth about the Wuhan Institute of Virology, because that would be bad. And Terry Moran waited 5.5 years to say it out loud, and until he was out of ABC News, didn't work there anymore, left there apparently about a year ago, and nobody noticed. But then Terry Moran was asked by his fifth columnist buddy whether ABC News is a liberal organization. And listen to the answer that Terry Moran gave. And as I've said this before on the radio, that if you go to the network, any network news organization, you'll find that there are some Republicans, some conservatives, even some Trump people working at the television networks and the news divisions, but they're not in editorial positions. They're going to be the engineers in the studios, the cameramen out in the field, the sound technicians, the camera technicians, the satellite techs and the studio technicians. You'll find that a lot of them vote Republican or conservatives, but nobody in a position to suggest a story or to put a spin on a story. Those are all Democrats. And here's Terry Moran being asked whether ABC News is a liberal news organization.
3: Is ABC News a liberal institution?
1: Yes, but I think like a lot of mainstream media, it's because of lack of viewpoint diversity.
2: Yeah.
1: That was one of the problems in covering Trump. Nobody voted for him. Uh-huh. Because I sent out these, hey, we should be fair to Trump internal emails, I heard from people, engineers, maybe the occasional producer, who said, thank you. Yeah, attaboy.
2: Yeah, that engineers said, yeah, but that's because of a lack of viewpoint diversity. Well, sure, that's because liberals only hire liberals and liberals only promote liberals. And so the organization over time is all liberals because they're the only people welcome. So saying, oh, that's because of a lack of viewpoint diversity doesn't change anything. I mean, it's it doesn't even explain it, really. But yeah, because nobody there has a different point of view. And I sent out a memo saying, Terry Moran says, saying, hey, maybe we should be a little more balanced. We should be more fair with Trump. You know, 75 million people voted for him. And the whole network, every editorial, every on-air person, every editorial producer said, what happened to Moran? We should fire him. And then they fired him. But a couple of engineers and even the rare producers said, hey, thank you for that. Maybe the producers were trying to do journalism instead of politics, but that doesn't mean they voted for Trump. Maybe it means that they would want to do journalism. fair and balanced journalism. Just imagine that. And Terry Moran, there's one more, right, Michael? Terry Moran. Okay, now that's it. That's it. But yeah, that's the lack of viewpoint diversity. Well, that's sure that's normal, isn't it? Yeah, it is. A lack of viewpoint diversity. I mean, everybody's on the same page. Everybody at the network voted for the same people. They all agree on everything. So that the group think takes over. And also, when you're writing a script and so on, you know that you've got to conform to the group think because of the lack of viewpoint diversity. Lack of apparently you lacked the Terry Moran lacked the viewpoint diversity 5.5 years ago in 2021 when you wrote this story for ABC News for Nightline about the lab leak. And Anthony Fauci killed the story, and you remain silent for 5.5 years, and now tell the story on a podcast called The Fifth Column. Fascinating, right? All right, now so thanks for that, Terry Moran. 5.5 years late, and still kind of soft peddling the whole thing, but that's your Democrat Party. It really is. Yes, it is. All right, let's, because I love this. I love this story. Let's go to it. Soundbite number seven. Number seven. There is this woman named Chelsea Handler. Do you know who she is? She's Chelsea Handler. And she is a media figure, Democrat media personality. She has had TV shows, right? She's had TV shows, right? She's TV. And she's been all over the place for, I think, a decade and a half now being a Democrat. And I've said this many times. They don't follow the news. So this is true of people in the news. But she's supposed to be in the news and entertainment nook, Chelsea Handler. She's a woman with blonde hair that may or may not be natural. And she's never struck me as being a particularly unintelligent Democrat, just kind of a typical run-of-the-mill, ordinary Democrat. And here she is doing a surprise, surprise, a podcast. And Chelsea Handler is talking about Todd Blanche, who is the Attorney General of the United States of America. The Democrats held him up in the Senate for as long as they could, but weeks ago now he was confirmed by the Senate to be Attorney General. And you may recall that years ago, the Supreme Court overturned the Democrats' favorite abortion law, and that's Roe versus Wade, 1973, I think, and it was overturned. And they're like, oh, no, nobody's going to be able to get an abortion. They're going to have to drive 20 minutes to get an abortion, and it's going to be terrible. And then, of course, the number of abortions in the United States actually increased. And last year, we had more than 1.1 million abortions. And the numbers have grown since Roe v. Wade was overturned. And Chelsea Handler knows none of this. She doesn't know that Todd Blanche has been confirmed as the Attorney General, right? And she doesn't know, this is the best part, that Roe versus Wade was overturned by the Supreme Court years ago. And she is just amazing. The left-wingers at Mediaite have the headline, Right, it's always somebody, right, ruthlessly roasts Chelsea Handler for fretting Todd Blanche will, quote, overturn, end quote, Roe v. Wade. WTF even is this, in quotation marks, is the headline. That means what the heck even is this? So comedian, that's her, what it says on her business card, I guess. It shouldn't. Comedian Chelsea Handler was roasted by the right after she fretted on a recent podcast about Attorney General Todd Blanche overturning Roe v. Wade, despite the fact the Supreme Court already doing so in 2022, so 4 years ago. Handler joined Kara Swisher, apparently her real name, on her podcast, and an episode released on Friday during a discussion about Joe Rogan, the right-leaning podcaster who used to be a Bernie Sanders supporter, and now he's not. Chelsea Handler shared her concerns about Todd Blanche, who was recently confirmed in his role as Attorney General. Now, listen to this exchange. Again, if you don't know anything that's going on around you, the Attorney General is Todd Blanche. He was confirmed by the Senate, and he's been working as Attorney General full-time, not just acting Attorney General with Democrat obstructionism, but he was confirmed long ago. And that Roe v. Wade was overturned by the Supreme Court in 2022. That's it was in the news. I know it was in all the papers. But here is the always bright Democrat, Chelsea Handler, on the podcast with this woman. And you've got to notice also that she's with Kara Swisher. And Kara Swisher apparently doesn't know any of this either. Doesn't say, well, Todd Blanche was confirmed as Attorney General, and he is Attorney General now. And doesn't say, well, the Supreme Court already overturned Roe v. Wade years ago, but pay no attention to that. So here's Chelsea Handler demonstrating her smarts.
4: We're going to get Todd Blanche. He's going to be confirmed, and he's going to overturn Roe v. Wade. We're all sitting around. All these men who have these powerful platforms are sitting around watching this happen to women, to communities that you could instead be supporting. You don't have to, like, turn over a whole new leaf. It's just about being a decent human being. You
5: right.
4: know?
2: Yeah, it's just about, yeah. And Kara Swisher agrees, yeah, yeah, yeah, we're going to get Todd Blanche in the future as Attorney General. And then he, because the Attorney General can overturn Supreme Court rulings from the 1970s, these people don't know anything at all. We're going to get Todd Blanche. He's going to be confirmed, already is. And what he's going to overturn Roe v. Wade, which he couldn't do if he wanted to, but it was already overturned by the Supreme Court. And these are the media, what do they call? Influencers. These are the influencers that the Democrats pay lots and lots of money to educate their voters. And pretty amazing stuff. Yeah. Chelsea Handler warns that if Todd Blanche is confirmed as U.S. Attorney General, he's going to overturn Roe versus Wade. Roe versus Wade was overturned by the Supreme Court in 2022. Todd Blanche was confirmed by the Senate weeks ago. And this is all perfectly normal Democrat Party stuff. They don't follow the news. They don't know what's going on around them. Todd Blanche might be confirmed, and if he's confirmed, then he will single-handedly overturn Roe versus Wade. Isn't that amazing? Yes, it is. All right, let's go to Pramila Jayapal. Pramila Jayapal, she's a Democrat member of Congress. The U.S. Congress is not what it used to be because the Democrats keep putting these people in there who are as dumb as they get. Pramila Jayapal. She said, you know, that the Democratic Socialist America want to do away with the Senate, want to pack the Supreme Court, want to do away with the Electoral College, want to have direct voting for president so you can just win California, New York, and Illinois and win the presidency, and looking for myriad ways to do new ways to cheat. Pramila Jayapal. This reminds me of the, I don't think we have the soundbite anymore, of the old Iranian president saying, oh, what do you want? And he said, good things for everyone, bad things for no one. And it was funny. He was the president of Iran at the time. But here is Pramila Jayapal on the left-wing radical Democratic Socialist of America agenda.
6: Progressives have always been about advancing things that are good for Americans, things like universal health care, universal child care, bringing down costs, making life affordable so that families can thrive, not just barely survive.
2: Yeah, that's what progressives have always been for. That and racial segregation and all kinds of trouble things. Let's look at from Woodrow Wilson, forward progressive Democrat president. And didn't Obama fix health care? Barack Obama was not that long ago, was it? He wasn't too long ago. And it's called Obamacare, and they turned the country upside down and shook it to fix health care. And now they're very angry and they're pounding the table. They need to fix health care. You guys just fixed health care. You know, we have the best healthcare system on planet Earth. No one comes close. People who have the wherewithal fly in from all over the world for their health care in the United States, America. And the Democrats just want to trash it and burn it to the ground and claim, oh, and I thought you just fixed it, and now it so desperately needs to be fixed, honestly, and with a straight face, and the entirety of the news media just sits there on their hands, and they don't say, didn't you guys just fix it? Didn't Obamacare fix all this? That was kind of a big deal. Remember Joe Biden said it was a big beep and deal and to Barack Obama. And now here we are, it seems like just a few weeks later, and the Democrats have a big plan that's going to be very disruptive. They've got to fix health care. What? Sure.
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12: So what are they? They're complaining that Trump is persecuting an elderly man. Is that right? He's Dr. Fauci because he's an elderly man. He's 85 years old. Sure. No problem. Now, Trump is 80 years old. So, and what is this? This is Abdul Al-Sayed. These people are, they're very unwell. They're really, these are crazy people. They're everywhere, the Democrat Party. But before we get to that, let's go to soundbite number one. On Meet the Press yesterday, that's on Sundays, Meet the Press on NBC, that Kristen Welker person, she was on there with her buddy Hakeem Jeffries to talk about the Democratic Socialists of America and played a clip. We played this clip on Friday around Thursday of Rahm Emanuel saying that the Democratic Socialist America, not the Democrat Party, they need to have their own party. So they played that clip and then they said, hey, Hakeem, you're an anti-Semite. What do you make of that?
13: I want to ask you about what is effectively a battle taking place inside the Democratic Party. Longtime Democratic official Rahm Emanuel, who, as you know, is also eyeing a potential run in 2028, recently described Democratic Socialists this way. Take a look.
14: You know, last weekend in Chicago, the DSA held a convention. You're not Democrats. You're a separate party. I'll see you in November.
13: Do Democratic Socialists belong in the Democratic Party, Leader Jeffries?
12: Do Democratic Socialists belong in the Democratic Party? And I'll play the Hakeem Jeffries answer for you when we come back. The come on, they're celebrating Fidel Castro's 100th birthday. They want to eliminate the Senate and stop funding the Pentagon. Open borders. It's like they want the whole country to be New York, you know.
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16: With another ARN News update, I'm Leah Brandon. Another data center wants to move into Shelby County. The city of Westover is hosting a town hall this week on a proposed data center. This comes because the city council has postponed a vote on a data center moratorium. The proposed center stretches nearly 450 acres of prime land off Highway 280 and Cheshire Drive. Mayor Bobby Pardue says no permits have been filed yet with the Alabama Department of Environmental Management. And so far, he and other city officials have not signed a non-disclosure agreement. The town hall is scheduled for Thursday at New Life Church in Sterrett. And one person has died following an ATV crash in Coffee County. Joshua Roberts of Brundage struck a deer while riding on County Road 111. He was thrown from his ATV and pronounced dead at the scene. Aaliyah still investigating. I'm Leah Brandon, and you're up to date around the world, around your state. This is the Alabama Radio Network.
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20: I'm Dan Loney with Your Money Now. Red ink across the board for Wall Street again today. The Dow was down 272 points, ending the day at 53,460. NASDAQ lost 84 points. The S&P 500 was up by 40. Paramount Skydance will seek to force the states holding up its merger with Warner Brothers Discovery to pay for the fees and costs associated with the delay. The new filing in the antitrust case will request a $1.88 billion bond be paid, and it is important since the deal has a ticking fee that would pay Warner Brothers Discovery shareholders additionally if the deal doesn't close by September 30th, and that could pay out $650 million a quarter. Economists now expect the Fed to hold in place its current interest rate levels through the remainder of 2026, according to a new poll from Reuters. But this is an opinion held by many economists for several months now, especially after the recent job losses in the July jobs data. The markets are still pricing in one rate increase by the end of the year, and that's your money now.
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13: I want to ask you about what is effectively a battle taking place inside the Democratic Party. Do Democratic Socialists belong in the Democratic Party, Leader Jeffries?
12: Do Democratic Socialists belong in the Democratic Party, Leader Hakeem Jeffries? Kristen Welker says she's a Welker. Good stuff. Now I'll play what the response was from Hakeem Jeffries, who is a jihadi. He's a jihadi. He travels by on camelback with a scimitar. He likes a large broadsword that he carries with him. Like that. And I do. I want to say a friend of mine who's a police officer there is out in Fairfax County this morning in Virginia. A woman found dead, and it's a homicide investigation in a parking garage there. But a friend of mine, law enforcement friend of mine, pulled into the Sunoco station there and went in to talk to the guys in the service bay, and they were listening to my humble radio show. So I just wanted to say hi to the police out there looking for the murderer of this woman in Fairfax County, found dead in the parking lot. And to the great Americans at the Sunoco, because, you know, they know what to listen to. They're wise, well-educated people, learned people. You know how they are. That's good stuff. But Hakeem Jeffries, he was asked this question. So do the Democratic Socialists of America, the DSA, belong in the Democrat Party? You know, Rahm Emanuel said last week that they don't belong in the Democrat Party, that they should have their own party, and then, the, you know, fragmenting up the Democrat Party and the left. Hakeem Jeffries answered Meet the Press hostess, Kristen Welker.
0: Well, what I can say is that I do not support defunding the police. I do not support open borders. I do not support abolishing the Senate. We're focused on actually solving problems that hardworking American taxpayers want us to solve.
12: Well, that's what the Democratic Socialists say, that those are the problems they're going to solve. They eliminate the Senate, they'll pack the Supreme Court, they'll do away with the Electoral College and our system of electing presidents. It's the fundamental transformation of America that Barack Obama promised. And Kristen Welker and her buddy Hakeem Jeffries had to wrap it up.
13: Do you think, though, that there is room in the Democratic Party, under the tent of the Democratic Party, for Democratic Socialists?
12: Big
13: is
12: tent.
13: It big enough?
12: It's big.
0: Well, listen,
12: tent.
0: I don't support the DSA agenda as has been articulated by the DSA itself. Now, you're going to have individual members who have been elected in Democratic primaries, and if they are elected in the general in November, will be part of the House Democratic Caucus. It's going to be a broad caucus.
12: It's going to be a broad caucus. What did he actually say? He said it's a babbling. Well, if they win, then they'll be part of the Democrat Party. It's a broad caucus. We got the commies and the anti-Semites and the gang members. We got the human traffickers, got the fentanyl and heroin traffickers, just like the guy that Joe Biden pardoned, and now he's back to trafficking heroin and fentanyl and all that other good stuff because, you know, you're a Democrat Party there. And the DSA, speaking of the DSA, in Florida, the great state of Florida, the Democrats have a congressional candidate named Oliver Larkin, and Oliver Larkin, Democratic Socialists of America. Listen, this is what these sinister weasels do. Going to invoke the name of Ronald Reagan, Ronald Wilson Reagan, greatest president, and say, well, you know, what did Ronald Reagan do? Ronald Reagan gave amnesty to illegal aliens, so the DSA is pushing this as a Reagan construct.
1: I think that we should follow in the footsteps of Ronald Reagan's immigration policy and grant amnesty to the millions
2: of
1: people that are living, working,
2: are
1: paying
2: here.
1: Taxes.
2: Okay.
12: So all the 20 million people are here, and it's, yeah, Ronald Reagan. That was a deal that was cut with the Democrats in exchange for border security. And the Democrats lied to Ronald Reagan, and they lied to the American people. But in 1986, the Immigration Reform Control Act, 1986, the deal that was struck with the Democrats is the Democrats would agree to secure the border. They were lying. They lied to Ronald Reagan. They lied to the American people. They lied to the Republicans in Congress. They lied about everything. And they didn't secure the border, you see. And if you go look it up, you see that the weasels in fake media like NPR, they're still pushing this falsehood, this fallacy. NPR, this goes all the way back to 2010. A Reagan legacy, amnesty for illegal immigrants. And then they leave out the fact that the Democrats lied. And Reagan cut a deal because he wanted to work with the Democrats. And the Democrats said, oh, sure, we'll work with Reagan. We're going to lie to him. We're going to cheat. We're going to steal. We're going to, but that's what the Democrats did. And the Democrats said, well, we'll secure the border as a part of the deal. And then the Democrats lied and they, because they didn't want to secure the border. They never did secure the border. There would be tighter security at the Mexican border, and employers would face strict penalties for hiring undocumented workers. That's illegal aliens. And then the Democrats, they got amnesty, and then they knew that they wouldn't have to secure the border because they can lie, cheat, and steal. It's what they do. That the U.S. failed to regain control of the border, making the 1986 law's amnesty provision an incentive for others to come to America illegally, would have infuriated Reagan. The Democrats lied. Now you got the Democratic Socialist of America using Ronald Reagan's name in vain. And that's what they do. Oliver Larkin. Florida Socialist Congressional Candidate Elijah. Manley. Elijah Manley. Here's Elijah Manley, Florida Socialist Candidate for Congress. Congress of the United States, Elijah Manley.
2: We just don't need people running through the streets kidnapping people off the streets.
3: Americans have been killed by ICE agents that are untrained.
2: I mean, random people on the street have been shot in the face.
3: No,
2: this is
3: a narrative. This is an unfactual narrative, Elijah.
12: As Griff Jenkins on the Fox News Channel, and should have been much more aggressive with him because this guy couldn't be more of a pathological liar. Elijah means I lie a lot. That's the Elijah. In this case, isn't that amazing? Just lying and lying. They're kidnapping random people off the street and randomly shooting people in the face. These people are a civil war. They're third world tree dwellers, and they have no place in the Congress of the United States. But the Democrat Party loves lying about everything because they're not liberals. They're the left, and they lie about everything. I guess who are we talking about there being shot in the face? That is the hero in Minnesota that was ordered to get out of her car while she was blocking a federal law enforcement operation, arresting illegal aliens who are child rapists and so on. And it was good old what's her name? You know, Renee Good, the hero of the Democrat Party for a minute. And Renee Good refused to get out of the car. They got guns drawn and everything. Get out of the car. Get out of the car. They're blocking law enforcement operation. And she refused to get out of the car. Then she put it in gear, punched it, and crashed into a federal law enforcement officer who shot her in the face and killed her because she was it was attempted murder of a federal law enforcement officer while engaged in a law enforcement operation. And naturally, the hero of the story is Renee Good. And then their guy, Alex Preti, with his armed, his loaded pistol and his extra magazine that he brought to a police protest where he had already violently attacked vehicles and people on previous occasions. But he is the hero of the story because these people, you know, they're the party of crime and criminals. And Todd Blanche is going to overturn Roe versus Wade. Isn't that amazing? Let's go to number eight, the Democrat in the state of Nevada. The state of Nevada. The Secretary of State is a guy named Cisco Aguilar. Cisco, like, you know, Cisco Kid is a friend of mine. Cisco Aguilar. And here's Cisco Aguilar. He's the Democrat Secretary of State in Nevada. And he's speaking to a gang of Democrats. And here he is kind of revealing a little bit of the truth, but the way they think, the way the Democrats think. Do you want to tell the truth? Do you want to be right? Do you want to be correct? Do you want to be an honest person? Or do you want to win and have power so you can steal stuff and abuse power and become wealthy and get that house on Lake Tahoe just like Michael Corleone? Here is the Democrat Secretary of State in Nevada, Cisco Aguilar.
4: We must think long term because it's about winning. Who wants to win?
12: Think long term.
4: Do we want to be right or do we want to win? I want to win.
12: Yeah, we don't want to be right. Being right is overrated. Democrat Secretary of State, he's going to run for governor, no doubt, or a senator because he's the Democrat Party Secretary of State in Nevada. Do you want to be right or do you want to win? I want to win. The idiots in the audience were confused, apparently. Just remarkable stuff. All right, let's go. Now let's go to, but that's the Democrat Party there. They're not honest people. And Pramila Jayapal, the progressive agenda is all about good stuff. No, it's all about free stuff. It's all about other people paying for your stuff. The left is here. They're violent. They're criminally insane. They're mentally ill. They really are. And Cisco Kid, he was not a friend of mine. Let's go to number nine. President Trump on Friday went to Nassau County in New York, and he was talking about how this county apparently has seen the biggest decrease in homicides, in the last couple of years. President Trump fighting crime. Crime is down. Murder is down in big cities and across the United States of America. Not everywhere. You know, Chicago's still all Democrats. Good thing they banned guns. So now all the shootings are done with illegal guns. Last Monday, they had a week ago today, they had five murders on Monday in a six-hour period in Chicago. And that's not even news. That's just normal. Baghdad is safer than Chicago. You know, they call it Chiracistan. But let's go to, and Baltimore, they call it Bodymore Murderland. Bodymore Murderland. All right, here is President Trump on Friday in Nassau County, New York. Lots of NYPD and other law enforcement with him, behind him. Big event to talk about law and order, which the Democrats are against. This is President Trump on Friday.
5: 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We love our New York PD. Woo-hoo. And we're here today to celebrate the historic progress our administration is making together with law enforcement partners nationwide to restore law and order in America.
12: Law and order.
5: Very simple. No. A very simple phrase, isn't it?
12: Yeah, and the Democrats are anti. I mean, the entire Democrat Party, the top leadership on down, anti-law and order, pro-anarchy, pro-chaos, pro-Venezuelan gangs, pro-open borders, pro, you know, human trafficking and drug trafficking. And Joe Biden was pardoning drug traffickers who are back to drug trafficking, of course, just arrested at the end of last week in Georgia. Fentanyl, heroin by the kilo and upon kilo. No problem. President Trump in New York on Friday talking about the drop in murder rate, decreased murder rate in the United States under President Trump.
5: With your help, last year we achieved the largest drop in murder rate ever recorded, the lowest level in 125 years. That's since the year 1900. It's amazing. So I just want to thank all of the people in this room. And today I'm thrilled to announce that the FBI has just released a new uniform crime report showing that in 2025, we achieved the single largest reduction in violent crime in American history.
12: And that's pretty good. Now, the Democrats are not going around saying, hey, isn't this great? Look at this. So few homicides. This is just wonderful. Man, oh, man. 125 years. Lowest homicide rate. The fact checkers say, well, that's half right. That means that it's true. But Trump said it, so they just want to dispute it anyway. Pretty amazing. President Trump's been talking about this homicide rate reduction for some months now. Also, property crimes have been going down and down and down as well. But never mind that because, you know, Democrats. President Trump on Friday in New York talking about fighting crime.
5: We have the best crime record in recorded history. Think of this. Rapes, 10,000 fewer. We had 10,000 fewer rapes than the year before. 1 million fewer assaults, robberies, burglaries, thefts. The numbers, every single number is first time it's ever happened. Every single number is the lowest number in recorded history.
12: That's a pretty big claim, I've got to say. That is the lowest in every area of crime, the lowest time. I think fact checkers will get to work on that one. That would be quite dazzling. Well, Michael, remarkable. I can't believe how 3 hours just fly by. Am I wrong? Absolutely crazy. Man, oh, man, oh, man. Democrats, now, which one is this? The mayor in Massachusetts, right? He was just convicted. He was just convicted, too. A lot of Democrats being convicted. Oh, yeah, and then there's the... I got to play local news anchor for you in Detroit. A little back and forth there, talking about stuff. This is... It's crazy out there.
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15: This month by beavers. A 10-year-old girl was attacked by a beaver in Seneca Creek State Park, marking the third beaver attack in Maryland this month. And Gaithersburg is the dateline, the 10-year-old girl attacked by a beaver while canoeing at Seneca Creek State Park in Montgomery County, Maryland on Thursday, marking the third reported beaver attack in the state in less than a month. And they said the other two are farther outside of D.C. Even, and two of them apparently rabid beavers, which is bad. And that brings us to Fox Channel 2 in Detroit, Michigan, because in Detroit they've got a Fox Channel there. And they were having a discussion about a TV show on the History Channel called Alone. And on the History Channel, Alone, they put people out into the wild to fend for themselves. And you have to hunt and kill animals and then cook them and eat them in the wild. It's like that. And so the nice anchor lady, Dina, what's her name? Centrofonte, asked the question of her co-anchor, Derek Kevra. They said, well, listen, would you go out and alone and could you function in the wild like this? It sounded like this.
16: If you can provide yourself with food. And again, they're ice fishing because everything is frozen.
17: Mm-hmm.
16: And you're looking for fat in the beaver.
17: Yeah.
16: The beaver is the beaver is the most sought after.
17: It is. The
16: Ryan, do you think you could eat beaver? It's fat and then it's meat.
17: It made them all sick, though. They all got sick after it.
16: Well, you can't eat diseased animals.

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1: With SRN News, I'm Rich Thomason in Washington. Thousands are still without power after Tropical Storm Lala clobbered Hawaii over the weekend, uprooting trees, unleashing flash flooding from Honolulu to the Big Island. One death is blamed on the storm. Deadly stretch of unsettled weather continues with the ongoing threat of thunderstorms, heavy rain, flash flooding from the Midwest to the Mid-Atlantic, although an approaching cold front is expected to calm things down in the next 24 hours. Russia and Ukraine continue trading heavy blows with civilians caught in the crossfire. The UN reports nearly 17,000 Ukrainian civilian deaths since the invasion began. There's no word on how many Russians have been killed, but there are civilian casualties on that side as well. Watching Wall Street, the Dow futures are down 3 points. NASDAQ futures off 385 points. And this is SRN News.
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17: Something is fishy between the NBA, the Clippers, and ESPN. ESPN said they found no proof that Steve Ballmer circumvented the cap to pay Kawhi Leonard. Then an NBA spokesperson said several findings by ESPN are inaccurate, but they didn't specify as to what. If the league truly found nothing, would we really be on month 11 of this investigation? It feels like they found something, and Ballmer and the lawyers are cutting a deal. I'm Jack and Dag.
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21: a better life with Dr. Sanjay Gupta.
22: Whenever a health fix goes viral, it is worth investigating what the science says. A recent trend making the rounds is that taking a combination of over-the-counter allergy medications along with an antacid can help with hot flashes and other symptoms associated with menopause. Does it work? Well, CNN wellness contributor Dr. Lena Wen looked into it, and the short answer is we don't really know. There's a theory involving histamine, but menopause symptoms are mostly driven by changing estrogen levels, and there are no solid clinical trials showing these drugs actually help. The concern, Wen says, is that leaning on an unproven fix can keep women from treatments we know do work, like hormone therapy. So, if your symptoms are disrupting your life, don't settle for a social media hack. Talk to your doctor about the proven options. I'm Dr. Sanjay Gupta, helping you live a better life.
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3: 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Actors Martin Mull and Patrick Swayze were both born on this day, and Ringo Starr became the Beatles' drummer on this day in 1962. 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
19: It's Tuesday.
20: I think that's right.
19: August the 18th, 2026. You know, early in the week, usually I'm not confused. Once we start on Monday, I'm good to go. I know we've changed a week, but, you know, as the week goes on, it gets worse. But it shouldn't be yet. I mean, it's only Tuesday.
20: Well, I mean, I think it would be easier for you because you do it every day.
19: But you like, would think. For you.
20: Trey and I.
19: Well, you obviously know you weren't here yesterday, so you're coming in. You know what's a Tuesday, right?
20: No, I don't. I don't even know what month we're in. Mm. So,
19: you know, that is something I will admit. I have a tough time keeping up with what day it is of the month.
20: Oh, I absolutely do.
19: Yeah, the calendar date.
20: I mean, the only...
19: I can usually keep up with days. I'm just kidding around a little bit here, but I do have to think about it before I start talking every day. It is Monday, Tuesday, one. But you're right. I mean, if I didn't look up at the clock, I wouldn't have a clue what day on the calendar is. So.
20: Look, I mean, with what I do for a living... I mean, I have to pull my phone up and like, okay, I got to write a bill. Well, what's the date?
19: Is that old age?
20: I don't know. I think it is. Like one brain cell left.
19: Yeah, well, this is what I'm thinking. Because Sometimes even I'm like, all right, what year is this? And I'm joking about what day of the month it is. Sometimes I'm wondering, okay, is this 2026? Okay. I do that. Do you do that?
20: Yes.
19: Okay. I'm just making sure I'm not alone there. All right.
20: Yeah. And
19: but I never did that before. It's old age.
20: I reckon.
19: I guess.
20: And then, you know, we've talked about this half a dozen times. But I still remember when everybody was worried about Y2K.
19: Oh, gosh. Yeah.
20: And
19: only 26 years ago.
20: Yeah.
19: Right?
20: We're 26 years past.
19: Almost
20: that.
19: 27.
20: And, you know, it's like, oh, gosh.
19: Well, yeah, things change. Well, it's just thinking of the 2000s seems so far off. And now it's as much in the rearview mirror for me. I've been on this side of it almost as much as I was on the other, I guess. I think it's about even. That's a weird thing, but it's true. I was born in December of 71. So for 28 years of my life, I was in the 1900s.
20: Mm-hmm.
19: And I'm pushing 27 on this side of it. Hadn't thought about it like that.
20: Well, and, you know, same thing with being married. You know, I've been married for 32 years now. I only live with my parents for 18, 19.
19: Yeah.
20: So anything wrong with me now, I blame her.
19: Yeah.
20: I blame my wife. I don't blame my parents.
19: That's a good point. Good morning, Gary. Lake Martin, Alabama. Robert in Realtown. Getting ready for the big games this week. Realtown playing this week. Of course, we got Tallahassee here. We got a lot happening. We'll be continuing to get you ready for that. Talked with Coach Eric Falmer yesterday, who'll be getting in with us on Thursdays on the show to preview each week, and look forward to seeing him this week. First installment of Tallahassee Tiger Talk with the Tallahassee Tigers head football coach. And, you know, Barry Adair popped in here yesterday, was wondering if we had the magazines yet, the magazines being the River Region Prep Football Guide. And Graham has posted on his website. He puts this together with Tim, and I actually contribute a little bit, and others like Kyle Thornton with photos and such. You can go to riverregionsports.com. He's got it on Tallahassee and some other teams around the River Region, and he will have copies for you to have in your hands. Barry, if you're listening this week, we'll be over at Parker Tire on Thursday. He says he's bringing the magazines with him there, and he'll have them again on Friday at Louis. We're doing a show at Parker Tire with River Region Sports Thursday, 12 till 2, the 35th anniversary. Great business here in Tallahassee. I have to say that because they've been a great supporter of this radio station. We appreciate Brad and Jamie and all the guys up there.
20: I remember when Brad opened up.
19: I know. It was
20: right there at the car lot, right next to the post office.
19: It was.
20: Right now.
19: That's right.
20: I remember that. And he was a solo act.
19: Yeah, he did it all then, didn't he?
20: Yeah. I mean, he was
19: now look
20: the
19: at
20: man.
19: This look at how many people he's put in business as far as people with jobs and careers that have worked there many years with him. It's a good position, and he's employed a lot of folks over the years and done good things for this town. He's been great for this station, as I said, and the community. So we look forward to that. We'll be with River Region Sports to celebrate, and he's cooking burgers. So come on out and get you a freebie. They'll give you that. So you get a 2-for-1. You get a River Region media guide and the free burger to go with it on Thursday at Parker Tire and Service Center. Friday, Louis Chicken Fingers, first installment of Live at Louis Football Friday. We got the big day starting with Football Friday presented by First Community Bank here on the Wake Up Call Friday morning. Then we head on over to Louis, and then Friday night at Montgomery Academy, game one of the season. Excited about that. Now we're going to talk a little flag football today. Coach Pat Love will be joining us here at about 7:15. The girls get started next week, and we'll talk with him about that and the season. Well, they've been really good.
20: They sure have.
19: I mean, they really have.
20: What? They've only been in business, so to speak, for, what, 2 years?
19: Is it 2 or 3 now? I have to go back and check.
20: This will be the third, I think. But, I mean, they've done very, very well.
19: Oh, they have. And we'll talk with them about that when we see him this morning. This day in history. By the way, didn't mention the weather, but 96 today, high. 96 with a heat index of 107.
20: Oh, just a cool autumn day.
19: 96 tomorrow, 97 Thursday, 95 football Friday. I wanted to look at this chance of showers. We're in the bleachers, and good gosh, 40%. I'm nervous now. It's always that pop-up. I guess we have to bring a tent. This day in history. Today is National Alaska Cruise Week. Yeah, a lot of people have taken that cruise, and every time I ever talk to anybody that has, you know, been on a cruise and seen beautiful Alaska, they say it's wonderful.
20: I've never been on a cruise, period.
19: Well, I've been on a couple, but I've never been to Alaska. Maybe one day. I got to watching this thing last night on PBS about the state park, the national park system.
20: Well, I mean, to do an Alaska cruise, I mean, I guess you got to fly to Seattle or something first.
19: There may be a direct flight out of Atlanta to Anchorage or wherever. I don't know. It's a long way. Long flight.
20: Yeah.
19: But yeah, the thing on the national parks showed all these great, beautiful sites across the country and how the park system got started and all. It's pretty interesting. But I love the beauty of nature. Oh, maybe one day we'll add that to the list. What I always say, speaking of Alaska Cruise Week, when my ship comes in, I've been uttering that line for years. Still waiting.
20: My ship sunk.
19: That's what Leanne always says when I throw that line at her. She's heard that enough. National Fajita Day. Nothing like when they bring it out on that skillet, right? Sizzling hot. And Ice Cream Pie Day. I like an ice cream pie or an ice cream cake. And Mail Order Catalog Day.
20: Are you talking about like an ice cream sandwich? Is that what you're
19: Let's see
20: about?
19: What it says here. The ice cream pie, save a slice. I think this is maybe a little bit different. It says, favorite dessert to the next level, taking ice cream and making it a pie, blends rich, creamy scoops into crunchy graham cracker, like Oreo pie. You ever had the Oreo pie? That's pretty good.
20: I don't know if I ever
19: With
20: have.
19: With a waffle cone crust, often smothered in fudge, caramel, or whipped cream. Maybe somebody should bring, you know, every time I bring this up, somebody should just come on in, you know, one of these chefs in the community. We got so many, right? And just bring it down here and let a sample on the air so we get the full effect while we talk about it.
20: Man, if everybody brought in food every time you asked for it, we'd both weigh about 400 pounds.
19: Yeah. Yeah. Notable birthdays, August 18th, Meriwether Lewis, the other half of Clark, Lewis and Clark.
20: I mean, God bless them. I mean, can you imagine, going across the country, not knowing where in the world you're going or what you're going to find when you get there?
19: When I bring up the national parks, there's some of the folks that saw it in the early times, you know. So 1774. And he lived to 1809, so he wasn't an old man when he passed away, Meriwether Lewis. I wonder if he died out there, you know, on an expedition there.
20: People can't imagine now. But let's just say, because I've done it, you remember, actually, I talked to you and don't remember it after I made that.
19: Oh, gosh, yes.
20: 44-hour journey that I pulled off, going from Sacramento, California, back here. And I did it in, I think it was 42 hours, actually. But can you imagine going to California and it takes 6 months?
19: I know. Or doing the Oregon Trail, you know, it's hard to fathom back when they didn't have modern machinery like you drove, right?
20: Right.
19: Let's see what it says about Meriwether Lewis. Of course, he not only was an explorer, but he was appointed by Jefferson to the White House. He was the, secretary? I think that's what they said. Here's how he died, 1809. Gunshot wounds in what was either murder or suicide. They don't know. Well, it's unsolved mysteries. Let's see if it says more about that.
20: Murder or suicide. Yeah, right. I don't know which one.
19: Yeah, that's what it says. Meriwether Lewis National Monument, located at milepost 385.9 on the Natchez Trace Parkway. He set out for Washington, D.C. in 1809, hoping to resolve issues regarding the denied payment of drafts he had drawn against the War Department while serving as governor of the Upper Louisiana Territory, leaving him in potentially ruinous debt. He carried his journals with him to deliver his publisher, and then he intended to travel to Washington by ship from New Orleans, but changed his plans while floating down the Mississippi from St. Louis. He disembarked to make an overland journey to Washington via the Natchez Trace, an old pioneer road between Natchez, Mississippi, and Nashville. Robbers preyed on travelers on that road and sometimes killed their victim. Says he had written his will before his journey and also attempted suicide on his journey, but was restrained. So that's where I guess they don't know if really he took his own life or somebody else did. Meriwether Lewis, who knew?
20: Well, I don't want to sound stupid, of course. I do most of the time anyway, but how do you, you know, back then, how do you attempt suicide? I mean, I guess a gunshot wound's the only way you would do it.
19: There you go, with a gun, it would be one way.
20: Or I guess you, I don't know, I guess you could hang yourself. I don't know. I've told you before, if anybody says I committed suicide, you find that some gun that killed me. I didn't do it.
19: Same here. Other birthdays from this date. Robert Redford, born 1936. Still living. I thought he was dead.
20: Robert Redford?
19: He is dead, isn't he? He passed, right?
20: I thought he did.
19: He had. They messed this up. Pretty sure. You know, I find mistakes on it all the time, but I'll just to make sure I didn't dream that up.
20: Yeah, I mean, we don't want to put him in an early grave.
19: He passed away last year. Yeah, these guys need to do their homework sometimes. Not complaining. Patrick Swayze. No, he passed. 1952 birthday. He died young. Malcolm Jamal Warner.
20: Didn't he have cancer?
19: Prostate
20: something?
19: Cancer, I think, for Patrick Swayze. And, you know, and Malcolm Jamal Warner, who was on The Cosby Show, the son of Bill on the show, Theo, he died last year. And he was very young, obviously. Good morning, Jamal. Hello to Cynthia.
20: Well, heck, everybody's young, though.
19: Sean, good morning. Yeah. memorable events, August 18th. It was in the year 1840, the American Society of Dental Surgeons founded. 1872, Aaron Montgomery Ward. The first mail order catalog. Remember I said mail order catalog day, which is a thing of the past almost, although I still get a few. What is it? Is it L.L. Bean that still sends out a catalog? I'm trying to think of the ones that you get in the mail. There's still some. Not like Montgomery Ward or Sears, though, the big thick.
20: The only one I ever get, and I can't even remember the name, but it's like an office supply deal.
19: Oh, yes. U-Line, I think is what it's called. Yeah. Talk about some paper. That thing's thick.
20: Yes. Very thick.
19: Yeah. I'm afraid. I don't even want to throw it away when I get it. I feel like somebody needs to take it, and I just sit it up, leave it in the post office sometimes. Somebody can't take this thing. You can have it. Elvis Presley's Hound Dog and Don't Be Cruel reached number one on the charts, which stayed number one for, I think, 11 weeks. The longest run for 30-plus years. A record that was not broken until, I think, Boyz II Men, End of the Road took care of the business there. How about that? And then Whitney Houston's I Will Always Love You surpassed that for the longest stint.
20: A remake
19: at number one.
20: Dolly Parton.
19: Correct. I had a Dolly Parton meal yesterday. It's got her face on everything now, and it was chicken and dumplings, frozen food thing. You know, you put it in the microwave and cook it for lunch. It was okay. I figured, but if Dolly put her name on there, it must be good. It wasn't bad. It wasn't anything spectacular.
20: I haven't seen that.
19: Yeah.
20: Get it at the grocery store?
19: I guess so. 1963, James Meredith becomes the first black graduate from the University of Mississippi, Ole Miss. And in 1988, FDA approves minoxidil. You know what that is?
20: No.
19: Hair loss treatment. And there you are, this day in history.
20: I don't need hair loss treatment. I need gray hair treatment.
19: Oh, it goes both ways. Sometimes it hits, you get loss of hair and it turns white on you at the same time. Kelly, good morning. She just checked in on Facebook. Hope you're doing well today.
20: Well, I mean, I've always heard, and I don't know if this is true. It could be one of those old wives' tales, but that you get your hair from your mother's father.
19: I've always heard that as well.
20: And my mother's father died when I was very, very little. I was like 5.
19: Yeah.
20: And he had a full head of hair. Now, it was white, white, white.
19: Hmm.
20: But
19: now, mine had one too. But he, you know, I don't know if that's the thing or not. I think it's just a wives' tale, like you say.
20: I don't know. I've always heard that, but I don't know if that's
19: so far any... so good though. My hair's not falling out yet. But, I know some guys my age that hadn't been so fortunate. You think about that.
20: Well,
19: that's all right though. You know, now it's the style to just shave it all off.
20: I've got some buddies that do that. But I've always told the people that cut my hair, I'd rather it turn gray than turn loose.
19: Mm.
20: So if I've got to choose, I'll take the gray.
19: Yeah.
20: Because my wife says I have an ugly shaped head. So yeah.
19: Have you ever
20: bald.
19: Shaved it off?
20: No.
19: Not even short, just short?
20: No.
19: No.
20: I'm afraid it won't grow back.
19: Yeah. Yeah, I saw this on, you like to see the TikTok thing sometimes. I saw this the other day, and I was like, wait a minute, I remember this lady. This is a reporter for NBC. You know, I love these meltdowns. They keep the tapes rolling, and somebody puts it over on the side, and they say, all right, we'll put that on TikTok someday. Right. I'm sure they were thinking like that. This was early 1980s, and you remember the name Jessica Savage. Savage.
20: That's... sounds familiar.
19: You probably remember her voice. Let's listen. She's upset with her crew, and she's getting ready to do a news break here. Let's listen. Jessica Savage, NBC, back when we used to watch television.
20: Nothing ugly, right?
19: No, I hope not.
0: That's not acceptable. I'm not going to take it. I'm going to be looking over here. No, I'm not. What am I going to do? It's going to tell me when I notice something else comes up, I'll notice I'm off the air, whether I finished or not. I'm sorry. Let's get a stage manager in here. I don't care where you find one. Get one out of another studio. I'm not going to wait until this is prime time television here, folks. Yeah. Hey, Doug, you're going to have to get in here earlier than this.
19: She's fired up. Something didn't go her way. People say, well, she's a perfectionist, so she can act like that. I guess so.
20: No, I have another word for it.
19: Oh. Well, here's the sad story about this woman. Not to just bring up all the sad things today, but she died young. She's talking about people who lived to a young age. She's one of them. She died at the age of 36.
20: Wow. That is young.
19: And a very tragic thing happened when she passed. She... had a wreck, basically ran off the road and into a canal in Delaware. And she and the man she was with, they both went down and never came out. Here's what it says. On October 23rd, Savage had dinner with Martin Fishbein, the vice president of the New York Post, at Shea O'Day, a restaurant in New Hope, Pennsylvania. They had been dating for a few weeks, began to drive home about 7:15 when he was driving. She was in the back seat with her dog. They even have the name of the dog named Chewy.
20: Okay, all right, that's weird.
19: Yeah, it was raining heavily. He began may have missed a posted warning sign and drove out the wrong exit for the restaurant and then the towpath for the old Pennsylvania Canal Delaware division. On the Pennsylvania side of the Delaware River. His Oldsmobile Cutlass Cruiser station wagon veered too far to the left and went over the edge of the shallow water into the canal, falling approximately 15 feet and landing upside down in 4 feet of water. The car sank into the deep mud and the sealed the door shut. She and he were trapped as water poured in. A local resident found the wreck about 11:30 that night. He was still strapped in behind the wheel as she and her dog were still in the back seat. Not to bring you down this morning, but golly.
20: That's just...
19: Jessica Savage, 36 years old. They did say she apparently had a history of drug problems, too. Not to bring her down even more in her grave. Cindy, good morning, watching on Facebook, as well as Candace. Hello, logging in. Here's something maybe we'll pick up your spirits. Chicken calling contest. This is third place. Des Moines, Iowa. Second place.

0: first.
1: Come on, ladies, let's eat.
0: Is that what you got to do to get the chickens to come to you? Call them like that?
2: I've never had chickens, nor do I ever want any, but I've done a lot of crazy stuff in my day. I don't think I could get up in front of a crowd and do that.
0: Why not?
2: I mean, that's just kind of over the top.
0: Yeah, just a little.
2: I mean, all three of those were women.
0: Yes.
2: Do you think their husband is in the audience?
0: That's how she calls him for dinner as well. You know, it's dinner time. Ta-ta, chicken! All right.
2: I'm sorry.
0: Moving along.
2: I mean, I couldn't do that.
0: 1220 Cafe, 1220 Gilmer Avenue, right here in Tattlesee, getting ready for the Blue Plate Special. Come in for your lunch today, starting at 11. They'll be serving you. And today, it is the Fryder Grilled Pork Chop, one of my favorites. As I've mentioned before, and you can thank me later, get the white sauce on the side. Get it grilled. That's just me. It's a little bit healthier. And your choice of three sides, rice and gravy, salt potatoes, turnip greens, English peas, squash casserole, corn muffin. I think I know what I'm getting for lunch today. 1220 Gimmer Avenue. All right, the dinner tonight, special hamburger steak. Again, the choice of one, three of these sides. You got baked potato, corn, field peas, stewed tomatoes, boiled cabbage, and dinner roll. That's tonight, 1220 Cafe. And they're serving the specials all week, which include croissant burger, or a crispy chicken Caesar sandwich. We've seen these here.
2: A croissant burger.
0: Croissant burger. Be on a croissant bun, right?
2: That sounds very, very good.
0: It's grilled croissant. You got the 7-ounce burger. That's a big one, by the way. Big patty. American cheese, sauteed onions, lettuce, tomato, burger sauce on a grilled croissant.
2: I've never had that before, but that sounds
0: now, there's your
2: very
0: lunch.
2: Good.
0: There you go. Lunch or dinner, or all week. You got the whole week to try that one. 1220 Cafe, order online, 1220cafe.com, 1220 Gilmer Avenue, Tattlesee, Alabama. Let's see. We got coming up in sports, AP release, top 25 college football poll. We'll talk about that.
2: Is Alabama in the top 25?
0: They are. They're in the top 25, but not as high as usual. Talk about that, touch on it in sports if you didn't get it. Of course, we had the coaches poll a few weeks back, and I said it'll be basically the same poll, and it pretty much is.
2: Well, has the university, I mean, you're a graduate. I never went to the University of Alabama.
0: But you're wearing an Alabama shirt.
2: I am, but have you already received your letter from the university asking for a donation to pay the $70 million buyout that they're going to have to give Kalen DeBoer?
0: Is it
2: DeBoer?
0: Do you think we should be worried about having to buy him out now?
2: If he loses four games again this season, that would be 3 years in a row losing four games.
0: Yeah. You think he'd be gone with that?
2: I think it's a possibility.
0: I don't think so.
2: If he loses more than four, his butt's gone.
0: Well, it's possible. The thing is, he lost four last year, but he did make the playoff and win a playoff game. I know it was an ugly loss in the end.
2: Blown slap by
0: I know. It was terrible. I'm not trying to make any kind of claims for him. And it's Alabama, so that's not good enough. But no. If he made the playoff and did the same exact thing this year, I think they'd be disappointed, but I don't believe they'd fire him. And
2: I'm not sure. I really am not. I mean, we talked about it years ago. All Alabama fans got extremely spoiled with Nick Saban. I mean, that's a run, what was it, 17, 18-year run that most universities will never have in their entire existence.
0: Yeah.
2: But now the bar is set pretty high, and if he can't
0: live up to it,
2: I think if he loses five games, four games, maybe. Probably. Five games, he's gone.
0: Well, you say the bar is up there high. I don't think it's as high because people understand it's not going to be what it was. Not that they're satisfied, but I don't think it's also we're pushing him out the door if he doesn't do this or that. Now, 7-5 would be hot seat material, I believe. I believe he'd be on the hot seat for the next year. I don't think they're going to fire him at 7-5. And I don't know. The makeup of 7-5 is different for a lot of ways. It's just like,
2: all right,
0: Alabama had gone 11-4 last year and lost to Indiana in a close game, I don't think the thought process would be the same right now. So you have to look at everything, not just record a number. You know what I'm saying?
2: I agree.
0: But it's the way they lost. This team's fallen off.
2: And it's the Indiana.
0: I know, but it's not the same Indiana. It's not the same Alabama either.
2: Wow, this is true.
0: Yeah. And I will say this, although it only happened one time in his 16 years, Alabama got blown out badly in a playoff game. It was a national championship game when Nick Saban was there as well. And I got to thinking, oh, well, does this mean it's over for Nick Saban, that he's not going to be that good? Maybe the table has been turned, you know, new leaf here for Dabo about to take over the world. And it didn't happen that way. Who went backwards after that? Dabo Swinney. And Nick Saban continued to compete. He ended up winning another championship. So it just as much as everybody loves Kurt Cignetti right now, I don't expect that forevermore they're going to win, just as I didn't think that Kirby Smart was going to win every championship going forward. I don't know about Alabama, though. I'm not trying to say that Kellen DeBoer had just a blip in the radar and he's going to be great, just like Nick Saban was for all his career. I don't have high expectations for this season either. I don't believe they'll be 7-5, but I'm not thinking they're going to be 10-2. I think that Alabama's probably got three losses. I'm basing that on the fact that I don't know that their roster is as good as it's been in the years that, you know, it all comes down to that, doesn't it? I mean, I understand there's coaching ability and certain things you can do to make your guys better. By the way, look at last year's last game. Alabama had just as much talent, I do believe, top to bottom on their roster as Indiana.
2: Oh, absolutely.
0: But you didn't see it on the field. Was that because those guys got developed and maybe they were better than we thought and Alabama wasn't as good as some people wanted to make them out to be? Coaching development matters. So we'll see. But BLT hasn't made his picks yet. He's still got about five more to go on his list of the SEC, and we'll see where he has them, and then you can say, well, it's going to be bad or not. We'll know the answer then. Good morning, Ken, watching on Facebook. Ken and Tate logged on.
2: All right, one more thing on this whole Alabama deal. Let's just say hypothetically, Alabama's 5-7.
0: Oh, but he's gone. Yeah, he'll pay him off, whatever it takes. But you got to think, the buyout, they did this to show support. That, you know, yeah, it wasn't a great year, but he did do some things that he didn't do in his first year. This is year three.
2: Well, and
0: we're committed. That's what it was supposed to be. And when you put that kind of money, you have to think now in this new day of football, if you got to pay somebody like that off, you pretty much killed the program for the next few years, because the money you would have for NIL is being paid to coaches.
2: Exactly.
0: Paying them off to leave and paying them to bring them in. So Alabama, I think, that's another reason why I think they're pretty much stuck with him, unless it just goes really bad. And I say stuck with him for another year or two, that their intention is to, you know, see what he can do, not jump ship right now just because it's not Nick Saban-esque. Here's a video or picture that was sent to me. Goodness gracious. I don't even want to show this. This is awful. If I did lose my hair, and I'm showing the people watching on Facebook, Joey Foster says, AI, create the image. There it is. I'd have to shave off the sides. That's like Feinbaum-like stuff right there. God, that's bad. That's bad. You know, the thing is, I know it's bad even with hair. That's the sad part. The hair had very little to do. It's pretty bad. Thank you, Joy. It's like my daughter every time she gets a bad shot. And I was like, yeah, you're great at capturing the ugliest poses here or whatever. Thank you for saving that on your camera roll. And then I realized, every picture she takes looks like that. So apparently it's not that it's she not just gets camera. Me in a bad moment. It's always like that.
2: Yeah, not the camera.
0: Yeah, as much as I want to blame it on that. It's all right.
2: The subject.
0: Yeah, unfortunately. All right, it's 6:42, time for the local news.

0: report today from the Tennessee Police Department. We have a total of 48 items. We'll start with littering on Highway 229. Got them.
1: Good.
0: I mean,
1: I can't stand that.
0: Don't do that. Don't throw your trash out. Come on. How hard is it to just throw it in a trash can?
1: Or, I mean, rather than throw it out the window, just throw it in your floorboard and get it later.
0: Yeah. I don't understand it. Special assignment Barnett. Domestic dispute. Azalea Street. Motor vehicle accident. No injuries. Gilmer Avenue. Another domestic dispute call back to Azalea Street. Those were just over an hour apart. Medical call. Gilmer Avenue.
1: They still can't get along.
0: Yeah. Medical call, Gilmer, citizen inquiry to Barnett and work school crossing at Friendship Road. Animal complaint, Orchard Drive. That was page one. Page two. Everyone, there's an extra patrol call except one traffic stop, and it was a verbal warning. This was for the night shift. Fire call activity yesterday. The first call, Tallahassee Fire Department, they were busy. Five calls.
1: Wow.
0: For all of the Tallahassee Fire Department. One was a motor vehicle accident, no injuries, Gilmer Avenue. Tallahassee Fire responded there. Then two medical calls, one to Lee Street, the next to Gilmer Avenue, and a fire alarm followed that at Jordan Avenue. It was a false alarm. Finally, another medical call at South Dubois.
1: I guess I need to ask the fire chief, but why do
0: medical calls?
1: No, now why does the fire department always go to accidents?
0: Because we want a quick response, I guess.
1: I'm just curious.
0: Sometimes they need to be there.
1: I mean, you think if
0: there is an ambulance needed, then they can't get there quick enough. That's why we see medical calls as well.
1: Yeah, I mean, I've just never.
0: Well, they've been doing that a lot here lately. Yeah. A lot. Well, they did five calls in five hours yesterday, right there. They were one after another. They are. That's the news.
2: Sports.
3: Score!
4: Yes!
5: He got a three. Yes.
6: Great run.
7: Touchdown.
8: He will hit it deep to right. That nice ball's got shot. A chance.
9: That's gone.
8: It is gone.
9: Woo!
8: The bases are loaded.
10: We region champs right here in 5A football.
11: You celebrate, Tigers. You celebrate, baby. Go do it right there on the field.
0: It's sports. Well, we mentioned it. The new poll for the college football season from the Associated Press has been released. The AP poll.
1: And Alabama is number one.
0: No.
1: Number two?
0: No.
1: Number 10?
0: No.
1: Number 12?
0: You got to keep going. 13.
1: Mm.
0: Lowest ranking.
1: You did send in that check, right?
0: Yeah. Lowest ranking in a while. You know,
1: 18 years, probably.
0: Well, it is 18 years. And, you know, when they were low rated, I say low, 13 is not terrible, but it's not where they used to, not of late.
1: Not the standard.
0: It's not. And when the coach DeBoer was asked about that back when the coaches poll came out, he says, oh, we're fully aware. You remember, he says, oh, we're aware of it.
1: Yeah. Have they named a quarterback yet?
0: No.
1: I mean, it's getting pretty close to time. They need to. Well, I can't say that on air. Or get off the pot.
0: I don't care if they name one now or we see them roll out there in the first game. A lot of people believe you're going to see both quarterbacks, that, you know, Russell and Mac, a good bit in the first game. But, you know, the thing is, I've heard DeBoer say this, most coaches feel this way, you're not going to see, all right, he comes out for the first series and our possession and the next guy is going to come out. Nobody does that anymore. You know, you got a starter. And I would see. Well, it's East Carolina. I don't know what Alabama's going to do in this game. It's not going to be 60-0. I don't believe that, but it could be, you know, two or three touchdowns in the end. So it's close enough that you can't just, you know, we'll just have mop-up duty in it in the second quarter when it's 35-0. We'll bring him in and let him play for about, you know, a quarter or two, and then we'll go to the third and fourth string guys after that. I don't think it's going to be that easy. So I think you got to decide who it is.
1: I've always heard, and, you know, that if you have two quarterbacks, you don't have one.
0: Yeah, and I think Alabama's got two, I believe, quarterbacks that can be good. I wasn't sure about Ty Simpson either last year, and that's maybe for the ranking today. Going in, how could you be? He didn't have a lot of experience. Neither one of these guys have a lot of experience at this level, right?
1: Yeah, I mean, did you see what Ty did Sunday?
0: Oh, yeah. Rookie of the week. I just saw the post. And we talked about it some yesterday. Had an incredible, I don't know what's a preseason game, but he's looking pretty good. So is the reason Alabama's low because they don't know who the quarterback's going to be again this year, or if they're going to be any good or whatever? Or is it something else? I think I know why they're 13th. And you tell me what you think, and I'll tell you if that's what I say.
1: Oh, well, I'm just going by last year. I think the jury's still out on the offensive line. I mean,
0: that's definitely something. Now, so Aaron Taylor was in town yesterday. He's a former Notre Dame guy that's on CBS Sports. He says, don't worry about the running game. They look good to me. And I was thinking, well, what do you have to go on? You kind of, he knows it, I'm sure. But I got to see it to believe it.
1: No, I'm with you there because, I just didn't see it last year. I don't know if it was blocking schemes or talent. I'm not sure what it was, but I don't think people really understood what Ty Simpson was able to do with what he had in front of him.
0: I agree. Especially in games where they had no semblance of a running game at all. They couldn't count on it. And Kurt Cignetti, if you want to go back to Indiana, said, they like to play trick plays and stuff. You know, they did certain things that on short yardage. I mean, when Alabama went for it in that game, which I thought was the beginning of the end of that matchup, they had no chance that day. But still, when you go for it on yours, it's almost desperation to some degree, and you don't get it when it's fourth and one on your side of the field. And they were like a 30-something yard line. And they get stuffed. They couldn't count on their running game to get them a yard. And I know it's tough to get it when everybody knows it's coming. But they just had to do things trickery. That's what they had to do usually to get those kind of play. And they did it a lot last year. But I don't have confidence in the running game. I don't care what Aaron Taylor said either. I'd be curious to see if it's really come along. And I don't know that you're going to know that until you see Georgia. Because you won't know until you face the really good teams. That's when they were exposed. They were exposed against Georgia in the SEC championship. And, of course, in the playoff, they were exposed against Indiana, where they had their two worst games. And they ranked very low in yards per carry among all the teams in college football last year. And you don't need to be one-dimensional. We all know that. For the first time in 18 years, Alabama's ranked outside the top 10 in the AP Top 25 preseason poll, number 13, lowest since 2008. That was the year they started 24. You remember that year they beat Clemson in the first game, and then went all the way to the SEC championship game. They did lose to Tim Tebow, but the next year they won a national title. So maybe that's what's going on, right? Right. Ohio State.
1: Yeah.
0: Preseason number one in the AP, just as they were in the coaches' poll. Oregon is number two. Now, here are the teams that got number one votes. And I said this will be identical to the other poll, and it basically is. And why is that? Because they looked at the other poll and they made their picks. I don't know the pick. Well, look at the coaches' poll. I don't know why the two polls are almost identical every year. There's got to be a little bit of difference, but that's just the way all these folks do. What do? They copy each other. Why don't you think with your own mind? I'm not saying it's wrong. I don't understand why. There's no way if we've not seen a single team play a game that all the people feel like the same way. Ohio State number one across the board, Oregon number two, Georgia number three, same as in the coaches' poll. We did have a change at number four. Notre Dame is four, and Texas was number four in the other poll. Yeah, they flipped places. The last year's champs, Indiana sixth as they are in the coaches, and Miami is seventh. Same there, Texas A&M, Oklahoma, Ole Miss. They flip-flopped into two. So they basically only two changes, and it's just a flip-flop from the coaches poll. I don't know how it can be that much identical. It's almost identical. Alabama was 11th in the coaches, though they are 13th in the AP. You know, there's a lot of AP guys that don't like Alabama, and I'm not saying Alabama deserves to be any higher, but I think they pounce on the opportunity for this. There's a bit of Bama fatigue, and one of them's Brett McMurphy. He's one of the bashers. But he put him, you know, I think, didn't he put him 20th? He was the one that stood out to me when he put released. This is my poll. And they may be 20th. They may not make it in the top 25. I don't know. They got that streak of being in the top 25 that goes a long way. And being in the top 10, too, you know, the preseason top 10 run is over. Now that they're not, this is a streak that, you know, had been around longer than any other. According to ESPN, they say it's a 17-year streak that has been snapped of being at least a top 10 preseason team, the second longest in history, with Alabama's preseason ranking at number 13.
1: Now, I don't remember, and I hate to put you on the spot, but what was the lowest preseason ranking for Nick Saban after 2008?
0: This one, 24. This was, after that, it never outside the top five, basically, I think, every year. But, yeah, number 24 going to 2008, and they finished number, what, four or five in the country or something like that year. No SEC team with the number one vote. How about that?
1: Wow.
0: Not a single one. Now, that's the first time that's happened since 2015.
1: That's that Big Ten money.
0: Yeah, the team who got number one votes, Ohio State, number one, got the most, 40. Oregon got 14. Notre Dame got 6. Indiana got 8, and Miami got 1. In the coaches poll, Georgia and Texas both did get number one votes, but not here. The teams from the SEC in the top 25, we mentioned Georgia at number 3, Texas is 5th, Texas A&M is 8th, Ole Miss 9th, Oklahoma 10th, LSU 11th, Alabama 13th, making them the 7th ranked team in the SEC.
1: Wow.
0: Is that right? I count right? I think I might have. Did I get them all? Georgia, Texas A&M, Ole Miss, Oklahoma, LSU, Alabama, yes, 7th. Then, you have to go down a little ways. You find Tennessee is ranked 20th, 8th in the SEC, and Missouri rounds out the top 25, the 9th ranked team in the SEC, according to the pollsters here and inside the top 25. Clemson did not rank inside the top 25. They did in the coaches. This is the first time in a long while that has happened. And
1: now is Dabo on the hot seat?
0: I don't know if he's in the hot seat, but since 2011, that was back when he was just starting, that they've not been in the top 25 preseason.
1: Now, I know they won the national championship in, 81, 2, something like that, 83 maybe. But prior to Dabo getting there, you know, what were Clemson expectations?
0: That's just it. He goes back to that a lot when he kind of makes his case for himself, right? He's got a good case, but it's what you done for me lately, right? Now he's set the standard himself.
1: Right.
0: And if he doesn't live up to it, he's done it to himself, right?
1: Well, I think part of it, and not all of it, but I think part of it is the amount of money these guys make now. You know, if I'm going to pay you $10 or $11 million a year, I expect some wins. And if
0: he was awful last year, it was a bad year, and he admitted it was a terrible year.
1: What was the coach? And I can't even remember what sport it was, to be honest with you, that had a bad year, and he gave up part of his salary. He said, "I didn't earn it."
0: Oh, yeah. I'm trying to remember. I don't
1: know. You remember that?
0: I do. Did Auburn get a vote? They got 3 points at least. I don't know. There's one person voted for him somewhere, I guess. Other teams in the SEC who received votes, Florida, which would have been the 10th ranked team if you go by this. South Carolina, that's 11. Vanderbilt, that's 12. I'm still looking. There's Auburn, a 13th ranked team in the SEC and the only other team to get votes. Steve Stokes.
2: You know it's a beauty contest, right?
0: Yeah.
2: I mean, they don't know what these boys are going to do. Yeah, they can go to practice and look, and they all look pretty and all that stuff, but it's a beauty contest. Ohio State, they're, quote, one of the media darlings. So, you know, they're going to put them up there at the top. Everybody's going to vote for them.
1: Oh, well, now, Steve, I agree with you totally, and my example would not be Ohio State. It would be Notre Dame. Freaking year, Notre Dame is up there, and they rarely do anything.
2: We can't do nothing about Notre Dame, brother. That's touchdown Jesus, dude. You know that, right?
1: I guess there's a lot of Catholics in the media. Yeah.
0: Well, they did reach the national title game a few years back, remember?
1: Yeah, what did they do?
0: Lost.
2: Yeah. Terrible.
1: What'd they do the last time they were in the national championship game?
0: Before that one, lost again. Yeah, they've lost. I mean, when's the last time they won one with Lou Holtz, I guess, right?
1: It's been a while. I guess so.
0: Yeah.
1: And that's my point. It's like every year Notre Dame is ranked high and never deliver.
2: Can I change the subject?
0: Well, hang on. BLT is wanting to join you, and he might have a comment on this, and maybe he's got a pick. I know he's doing his SEC picks each week. BLT, good morning, sir.
4: Michael Butler and Shane Dinker and Steve Stokes, Roll Tide Roll.
0: Yeah, there you go, Steve.
2: War Eagle, baby. That's what you used to say, BLT.
0: He did, up until the age of 8. He was an Auburn fan. You're right, Steve.
2: He was.
4: Auburn was struggling this year.
2: You going to do what?
4: I'm going to go 5-7. They're going to lose to Arkansas.
2: You're out of your mind.
0: Arkansas? Wait a minute, Bill. See, when you made your picks earlier, you didn't say they'd lose to Arkansas when you made those picks.
4: No. I'm going to beat Arkansas.
0: Well, you just said they'd lose to them. I mean, this is crazy, Steve, these picks every week with the football. I mean, he picked South Carolina to finish 13th in the league and have a winning record in the SEC.
1: Yeah.
0: And he's yet to pick Florida and Vandy. We got five, teams left, and I know they've got more losses than wins based on the other picks. So I'm trying to figure this thing out myself.
2: Well, you know he's got a lot of info rolling around his head, you know, all them scores and all that other stuff. So he, you know, sometimes he mixes it up sometimes, I guess.
4: Notre Dame.

0: I'm gonna have a losing record in the SEC.
1: Mm.
0: I don't play nobody. Who the can they play? Wisconsin could beat them.
1: Nah, they won't lose to Wisconsin. You're right about that. They don't play anybody. I agree with you there.
2: Let me ask you a question, Michael.
1: Yes.
2: Is the offensive linemen, are they just scarce? We can't find them, or DeBoer can't recruit them, and, of course, evidently Freeze couldn't recruit them. They're going somewhere else. I mean, what's going on with that?
1: I don't know. Shane and I have talked about this. Alabama's line had two guys go high in the draft, didn't they, last year?
3: Yeah.
1: So, I mean, they had talent up there. They highly recruited out of high school. I don't know if they didn't develop after Nick Saban left or what. You said something earlier you thought it was scheme.
3: It could be.
1: And I do believe that's it. I've seen some of the things where guys miss assignments. There's guys running free against them. And, you know, maybe. But, again, all it takes is one guy to miss a block for the play to blow up, doesn't it?
3: Yeah, and especially at the college level, a lot of times it's a double team on, you know, the down lineman. All right, and then there's timing to where you get to the linebacker. You don't get there too soon to where they can shuck the block. So, I mean, a lot of it's scheme and timing and that kind of stuff, and I just don't think Alabama did a good job last year.
0: So they did not. Coaching, isn't it?
1: Yeah.
3: Yes.
1: Let's see, they got a new line coach, so they're all uppity about that. Excited.
0: Obama does?
1: Yes. Yeah, they replaced the other guy, which need to be done if it was his fault. I still say Grubb's got a lot to do with it. He's the guy that's the mastermind behind this offense. So I think he's kind of the fall guy if they don't get it done this year.
0: Is he the offense coordinator, Grubbs?
1: Yes, he is. Ryan Grubb.
0: I ain't never heard of him.
1: Well, he was with DeBoer at Washington, and, you know, they made the national championship with him doing the play calling. And then he got one job in the NFL, right? No, you're right. The quarterback was great there too, but he gets the NFL job and he's fired right after that. He one season.
3: Well,
1: done.
3: I think it was one year.
1: That's why he's back at Alabama with DeBoer again.
0: Okay. Well, Alabama's gonna surprise a lot of folks. They're gonna be surprised.
3: I hope you're right.
1: Surprise the people who had them 13th in the AP poll is what you're saying.
0: All right,
1: we'll see you. Thank you, Steve.
0: Hey,
1: yes, sir.
0: Wait. Can I make a shout out?
1: Oh.
0: Today is my darling bride and myself's anniversary of 47 years.
1: Golly, 47 years. Cindy has put up with Steve Stokes.
3: I thought she was
1: give her the
3: than
1: Medal
3: that.
1: Of Honor or something. She deserves something.
0: She needs a medal. She does need a medal. She definitely does. I way outplayed my coverage.
1: Oh, yeah.
0: And he's a special lady.
1: I need to find that picture, if you would send it to me so I could share it on our page right now.
0: What picture?
1: Well, your wedding picture. I got it. But
0: You in that white
1: tux.
0: I'll send it to you.
1: Okay. And we need to do that. Right. 47 years. Thanks. Congratulations to both of you. Yes. Thanks,
0: Steve. Man.
1: Yes, sir. Happy anniversary. Steve Stokes and Cindy.
3: Yeah. Happy anniversary. I mean, to make it that long together is about unheard of now.
1: Yeah. I think we should bring Trey Taylor in to sing happy anniversary to him. Happy anniversary, baby. Got you on my... You remember it, Brian?
3: I mean, you think about
1: Little River Band.
3: Now, you know, in this day and age, you know, people are married 3, 4, 5 times. Yeah, you don't get 47 years with one person anymore. Yep.
1: You were saying, BLT?
0: My mom and dad's anniversary was Sunday. They've been married 46 years.
1: Now, there you go, right there with them, huh? Becky and Bobby Thornton, 46. There's the picture. Y'all want me to share it? You want me to share it, BLT?
0: Yeah.
1: You think I should? I think we should. Yeah, let me see. It's got an outline. I don't want the outline around. Let me do a little cropping here and make sure it looks good there for the folks who want to see it on Facebook. It's got that red tint. You know what I mean? Something about 70s photographs or whatever.
3: Yes.
1: It's got that. Can I fix that? Now, here I am trying to fix the picture color-wise.

0: It's the tent. You got your phone. You could do this. All right. So I can just take out the red tent. There it is. It's gone just like that. All I got to do is shift the key over and voila. So I'm going to put it out. Put it on the WTLS page this morning for people who want to see Steve Stokes. How many years ago was it, Brian? Were you paying attention?
1: Yeah.
0: How many years?
1: 47.
0: 47, one more than your parents. Go ahead, BLT. I know you had something else to say.
1: Roll Tide Roll, Steve Stokes. Roll Tide Roll.
0: All right, I'm going to do something we haven't done here lately, Brian. I'm going to let you go ahead and pick your fifth team.
1: It's going to be Florida Gators.
0: All right, there you go. Shane, are you keeping up with these?
2: No, I have not been keeping up with them.
0: Who do you
2: have number one?
0: Now, he ain't gotten there yet.
2: He's
0: Casey Kasem style.
2: Are you going backwards?
0: All right, BLT. Get my book out so I can write these down. All right. Number five, the Florida Gators. All right. You ready? We'll go game by game. Florida Atlantic, game one.
1: Win.
0: Game two. Campbell.
1: Win.
0: 2-0.
2: Campbell. Never heard of them.
0: That's like, why are they playing these teams? Well, you got to get a couple of gimmies in there, don't you?
2: Yeah.
0: Number three game, third game. Here we go. Auburn, Alabama.
1: Win.
0: They're going to Jordan-Hare Stadium and beat the Tigers 3-0. Vanderbilt at home.
1: Win.
0: The Florida Gators. Am I looking at this right? Maybe I am not. I think I skipped. I goofed up. It should have been Ole Miss. I skipped up to Auburn when he said Auburn. I was on Auburn. All right. Ole Miss. They're right by each other.
1: Lost.
0: So I said 3-1. First SEC loss to Ole Miss at home at Missouri.
1: Lose.
0: 3-2. And to have you, this is Missouri, who's 12th in the SEC, and Florida, who's 5th, but they'll lose there. I guess they're going to make up for it down the road. All right, South Carolina at home. You keeping up with the record, Shane?
1: Lose.
0: No, he's not. A loss to South Carolina. That's three defeats. That's three losses. At Texas.
2: Is that 3-3?
1: Yes. Lose.
0: 3-4. Georgia.
1: Lose.
0: And they're playing this game in Atlanta. 3-5. This year it's not in Jacksonville. It's in Atlanta. Oklahoma.
1: Lose.
0: 3-6. I'm trying to figure this out. How's this going to work? Fifth-ranked team in the SEC is 3-6. They're already past everybody else behind them in losses. All right, let's see. At Kentucky. It's got to be a W. They win, finally, after six straight. You think Summerall's going to lose like six straight
2: Four
0: games?
2: 4-6.
0: Vanderbilt at home.
1: Win.
0: All right, and at Florida State?
1: Win.
2: 6-6.
0: 6-6 and 3-6 in the SEC, right?
1: Yeah.
0: Now, here are the teams that have better records who are behind them in the standings. This is the fifth-ranked team in the SEC, Florida, 6-6 and 3-6. Ole Miss, 8-4 and 5-4. LSU, 9-3 and 6-3. Texas A&M, same record. Same thing for Oklahoma, 6-3 the SEC. And then he's got those teams behind Ole Miss who had a worse record. You know, I'm trying to figure it out, BLT, but hey, we'll work on that later.
1: Tomorrow is my fourth one.
2: Well,
0: he still has not done Vanderbilt, you know. Did you know that?
1: Vanderbilt Commodores.
2: I mean, is Vandy going to win a game?
1: Should.
0: Well, I hope so if they rank fourth in the conference.
1: I'm playing Austin Peay the first game.
0: Let's go Peay, Austin Peay. All right, BLT. We'll talk soon. Thank you very much. There you got like four more to go. We got to do, I guess we may do this tomorrow, his first breakdown of the high school season. Let's look at that for a moment. Coach resigns after... public intoxication charge. This is kind of crazy. It was in ARAB who he had the charge.
2: Public intoxication?
0: Public intoxication. This guy, Jerry Fulks, is a coach. He's with Gunnersville.
2: I mean, how drunk do you have to be for public intoxication?
0: Well, he went to this game, a jamboree, to scout the other team, being Arab, who they play in the first game. And I'm just going to read the article as it's written. This is by WAFF, Huntsville TV station. Gunnersville High School's new associate head coach and defensive coordinator resigned following a public intoxication charge at the Arab High School football jamboree Friday night. Says Gunnersville City Board met in a called session Monday morning to accept his resignation. Arab police said Folks and other Gunnersville coaches were at the jamboree, you know, scouting their first opponent. Gunnersville's week one opponent at that. We're going to call it week one, not zero. Thank you.
2: Yeah, whatever.
0: And then it says here, it says, according to the Advertiser Gleam, a newspaper there, Folks flashed some sort of pass in an attempt to get on the Arab sideline and told officials he was with the Birmingham News. Now, he doesn't need a press pass. He doesn't need to say he's with the newspaper. Coaches generally get a free pass in,
2: yes,
0: don't they?
2: I mean, yeah.
0: The coach's pass. I would assume that he could just said, I'm with Gunnersville. I mean, maybe he's too drunk to think of that. The incident came one night after Gunnersville lost in their jamboree game to Douglas. Gunnersville scheduled to open the season on Friday against Arab. So this guy, not with the Birmingham News. Wait a minute, I smell alcohol. Authority.
2: Well, see, and that's what I don't understand is you have to do something to draw attention to yourself.
0: Yeah.
2: I mean, they're not just going to walk up to somebody and you've been drinking.
0: Yeah.
2: I mean, he had to do something to draw attention, you know, bad language or acting a fool. I don't know, but I just can't imagine a random police officer at a football game coming up to somebody and just randomly, you know, testing them for alcohol.
0: He got himself in trouble by first presenting a phony pass, I guess, is where it all started.
2: Well, I mean, I guess I'd have to ask a professional coach, you know, somebody that does this for a living, but why would you want to be on Arab's sideline anyway? I mean, why not watch it from the stands?
0: Yeah, you might have gotten a lot more info if he's standing over there by the coaches, you know, but wouldn't you think they'd recognize him?
2: Well, hey, or not recognizing.
0: That's what I'm saying. Well, I'm just saying that some of their coaches, I know that guy, he's Gunnersville. What's he doing here? You know, who knows? Yeah, that's crossing the line a little bit, I'd say. Speaking of coaches, this is trending now. Colorado's new strength and conditioning coach. Let's see if she gets you fired up.
3: Do your job and do it well and do it with pride. You guys all have one of the most known logos in college football. Be proud of that, because I sure as hell am. I'll tell you what, when I go home, and keep in mind, fellas, my family's from Canada. They know who you guys are. And football ain't like that in Canada.
2: But beyond, they know who beyond. You are.
3: And when I talk about y'all, damn, I talk about y'all with great pride, because guess what? I don't do this for the love of the game. I do this for the love of y'all.
4: We love you, coach.
3: And I do this because I want to see y'all be successful on that field.
2: Well, did they say y'all in Canada?
0: They do. What do you think?
2: I can't say anything without getting in trouble.
0: Well, the guy who posted it said, couldn't motivate me to make a sandwich. What do you got to do? I mean, to get them pumped up. What is it? Do you need to get up and kind of go crazy like Scott Cochran used to do at Alabama? You remember? Yeah. You know, he used to play that over the loudspeaker. They can't do it now because he's, you know, left. He went to Georgia. Now he's over at West Alabama.
2: I've never heard, never in all of my years, I've never heard of a female strength and conditioning coach.
0: But what's, do you think she wouldn't know her stuff?
2: I have no idea. I mean, yeah. I've just never heard of
0: it. Yeah.
2: Now, see, Scott Cochran?
0: Yeah.
2: I could see him getting down there on the bench press and
0: going to town. Oh, they need to show him how to do it maybe sometime. She, who knows? This girl may be stronger than anybody on the team. It can't ever tell.
2: Well, that's probably why they're 4-8 every year.
0: Maybe that's true. Take a break. We'll talk some flag football next. Coach Pat Love here. The season right around the corner, not just for the guys, but the gals as well. That's coming up. Yes, sir, Jamel. Thank you, sir. Watching on Facebook. And Ben, thank you for the messages. And everybody else. Weather.
2: Hot.
0: Thank you. High today, 96. Heat index, 107. 74 for the low tonight. A slight chance of a shower in there. Mostly sunny, 96. Wednesday, 74 for the low. 97 Thursday and 95 Friday. There are some rain chances going into the weekend and getting ready for some of this high school football. 40% on Friday. Right now, 75. Stick around. More on the way on a Tuesday.
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6: This is Clint from First Methodist of Tallahassee. How do we break the grip of envy? One powerful way is to celebrate other people's successes. You look great. Congratulations on that promotion. I wish I had thought of that idea. When we cheer for others instead of resenting them, envy loses its power. Then we turn toward Jesus with an honest prayer. Lord, I want to know you. Show me your unfailing love. The psalmist prayed, "Satisfy us in the morning with your unfailing love that we may sing for joy." When good things come, we have peace, not because life is easy, but because we have Jesus. And when hard times come, that peace will hold because we are satisfied in his love and we are content. And that is what makes us happy. Let's pray. Father, satisfy me each morning with your unfailing love and help me to celebrate others and to rest in you, content and glad every single day. Amen.
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0: Wake up call, WTLS, Score 94, Fun 101, 7:23 Tuesday morning. Coach Pat Love joining us here in the studio, getting ready for the season, which is starting next week for the flag football team. Coach, good luck to you already. We'll throw that out there and appreciate you joining us today.
1: Appreciate you having us.
0: Yeah. What a run it's been already. You know, I was trying to remember, how many years is it in flag football now for us?
1: This is our third year.
0: Okay, that's what Shane was saying. I was just trying to remember. The first 2 years have been pretty good. So you set the bar high yourself, right, with these girls.
1: We did, and like I said, we expect to have the same type of season we've had in the last 2 years.
0: So. I look at those 2 years, and the two times we lost was deep in the playoffs with Catholic. There's a change, obviously. They're no longer in the way with the upset, with the private schools being separated from the public schools. Kind of explain how that looks for you, and I know that's not the only team that's going to be good going forward. You've still got competition, obviously.
1: Oh, no doubt. But I mean, they're not going to be in there. That's who we've run into in the last 2 years. That's kind of put us out. Now they are on a schedule. We are going to play them. I think in week six.
0: I did see that. Yeah, that's good.
1: Week seven or something like that. We're going to play them. I mean, it's good competition for us, and you know, and we want to beat them. So they beat us twice on two close games in the playoffs. So. But, you know, it's just going to be public schools when we get to the playoffs. So, you know, in theory, it should help us out a little bit.
0: Talk about the makeup of your team. Still a lot of the girls back from these 2 years that have been pretty solid.
1: Yeah, I mean, we pretty much got everybody back. We lost, I think, three girls last year. And you know, we did have one transfer out and go to Wetumpka. And then another one's unable to play. So, but, I mean, we're young and, we got Jordan Moore. She's going to be our quarterback this year, and then we still got our receiving crew back. I mean, we got Reese Goff. She's going to be, you know, big time for us, and we got Micah McKeithen. She's going to be on the other side, and we've got some other girls that are going to step up that you know didn't really play a lot last year, and we got a running back, Jaleah Williams, and you know we got Abby Carlisle and all that. So we've got a good group of veterans, and we've added a group. I mean, we've added some girls too. You know, last couple of years we've had around. You know, 13 to 15, and this year we got 26.
0: So you can actually scrimmage and practice.
1: We actually scrimmage and practice, and we're going to have a JV schedule too. So
0: I noticed that. Yeah.
1: Yeah. So I think we got five or six JV games that played right after the varsity game. So it's going to be interesting. We can't wait to get started next Wednesday.
0: You think, hey, we're in good shape, but the sport is growing by leaps and bounds. We talked about that. We were at the media day last week. Catholic was talking. Their team was there. They've been the last two championship games. You mentioned them, and Central was there, who you played in the Jamboree this past week. There are 155 teams in the HSA now playing flag football, so the numbers have really grown.
1: They are. I mean, it seems like everybody's getting one. If they ain't getting one, they're fixing to get one.
0: Yeah.
1: So you get a lot of phone calls. It's a lot easier scheduling games now than it has been the past 2 years.
0: Talk about Jordan Morris taking up. We know her brother. He's a seasoned quarterback on the high school boys team, and now she's getting her shot with your team. Talk about her skill set.
1: Well, you know, she was our backup last year. And look, she can throw the ball. She can throw the ball deep, and she's fast. She runs the option really well, and she's very accurate. We just got to get her in game-type situations and with the rush coming and just get her where she makes some decisions just a tad bit quicker. She'll be good, but she's got all the tools to be great.
0: What year is she now?
1: She will be a junior this year.
0: When you look at flag football, and many who might have played intramurals in college would say, well, you throw the ball on every down. That's not the case here, is it?
1: No, you can run it. You know, we do run the option. We run the option pass, and we do have some just regular running plays that you got to kind of keep the defense honest with. But, you know, most of the time it is a pass.
0: When you we got some girls that have been pretty good on both sides of the football that have been with the program. Talk about some of them.
1: Yeah. I mean, Lila Kate's back. You know, she's our center. And then we do have several.
0: And the center can catch the football. She's an eligible receiver.
1: Yep, absolutely. And she has some big catches for us in the past. And she's going to play a big part in our offense this year. So, but we got Marley Osborne. You know, she plays both sides of the ball. And she's a receiver on the offensive side. And she's a DB on the defensive side. You know, she's one of our top defensive players and offensive players coming back. And like I said, we've got several. And like I said, we've got several new ones. You know, Maddie Tennyson's going to help out on both sides of the ball. We got Micah McKeithen. She's going to help out on both sides of the ball. Abby Carlisle's going to play both sides. And like I said, we got some young ones too that's going to contribute. That's not played no more. That's got a lot of potential. We just got to get them. we just got to get them some reps. It takes these girls a little bit. If they've never played, it takes them a few weeks, months to kind of get the grasp of it. They just don't come out. You know, they didn't grow up playing backyard football.
0: Yeah, good point.
1: Like the boys did.
0: So yeah.
1: They don't really understand a lot of stuff. So, but like once they get in, like, and we played in a scrimmage game against Central last Thursday. And we got whooped on pretty good, which we knew that going in. I mean, that's the, you know, number one team in the country in one poll, number two team in the country in another poll. But it was good for us. You know, we got in that atmosphere and got in the game and played somebody very well. And you know, Central didn't take it easy on us at all. We learned a lot from what we can do, and our girls learned a lot. And that's why we wanted to do it. So we just got to do more, you know, getting more game situations. And we got a big-time schedule. I mean, we start out with Smith Station next Wednesday. I mean, they're going to be good. You know, and then we come back the next week and got Wetumpka. They're going to be good. So, you know, and look, they're working hard at practice every day. And like I tell them, just every day we try to get better.
0: And I would think with seasoned players, which you now have a little bit of going into year three, some of them been with the program the entire time. They're a step ahead of a lot of these new programs that are getting started just this year, right?
1: They are.
0: Yeah.
1: They are. Like I said, they understand. I mean, we catch the ball so much better than we did last year and the year, you know, year after that. I mean, like, it just, I mean, they understand it. They understand plays. And like I said, we just got to get the rest of them to do that and then we'll be good.
0: You were saying before we got started here on the air that, you know, when you go up somebody against like Central, I mean, we know how good they are and, hadn't lost a game in like 5 years or something. You know, their program is incredible, but they got girls in the program. This is all they do. You do have girls. They have multiple things they have to do. I mean, not just in sports, but everything else, right?
1: Yeah, our girls cheer and they dance and they play volleyball and they do all this. You know, we got the SMS girls on the team too, and they dance and cheer and play volleyball and all that stuff. So, like, you know, at Central, they just play flag football. You know, they don't play other stuff. You know, they do play other sports, but not at the same time.
0: Yeah. And that's a nice give and take that you have, though.
1: Yeah.
0: And you've been able to still be good in the fact that, well, this volleyball today, we don't have them, or we only got them for a little while for a practice or something. But you've been able to find, you know, I guess juggle those acts with those girls because most of them do that, I guess, or something else.
1: Well, you got to. If you don't, you wouldn't have enough to play.
0: Yeah.
1: You know. So, but yeah, but we do a good job, and all those coaches, we work together and share them.
0: So next week, we got the schedule shared on Tallahassee Times. You can look at it on the sports page. Talk about the schedule going forward. And this is different a little bit than football. Sometimes you'll play more than, you know, a game a week with flag football.
1: Yep. I mean, you can play a couple games a week. It's not, you know, the games will last about an hour and 15 minutes. I think we got Smith Station next Wednesday, and then we have a JV right after. The JV games don't quite last as long. I think they're 8 minute quarters running clock. So we, like I said, we start next Wednesday against Smith Station.
0: How many girls will play JV? You say you got 26. So how many do you have on the JV of the, I'm sure that's the full roster with both JV and varsity together, right?
1: Yep. That's full roster. So in flag football, you can play varsity and JV in the same day. And it only counts as one game. So we will have our starters that play on both sides of the ball on varsity, you know, that they won't play,
0: yeah,
1: you know, in the JV game. But some of the subs that come in and sub in the varsity game, they will turn around and play in that JV game as well.
0: Well, good luck to you. We'll talk to you throughout the entire season. I hope you to get back to where you were and making deep runs, maybe a championship.
1: I appreciate you having me.
0: Appreciate you coming down, Coach. Appreciate your time. Yep. Pat Love, Tallahassee Tigers flag football coach with us here on the Wake Up Call. More coming up on a Tuesday, WTLS, Score 94, Fun 101. Appreciate you watching as well on Facebook.

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1: The GI Lab at Community Hospital is one of the leading specialty departments in our area. The GI Lab specializes in performing diagnostic and therapeutic procedures such as colonoscopy, which is the gold standard for colon cancer detection. Colon cancer is the second leading cause of death in the United States. More than 50,000 people lose their life to this disease each year. 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Colon cancer can occur at any age, but those 50 years or older have an increased risk for developing colon cancer. At Community Hospital, the GI Lab's main goals are to increase awareness of colon cancer, encourage participation in the colon screening process, and perform these screenings with a caring and professional attitude. Schedule an appointment today with Dr. Tom Bianchi, our gastroenterologist, at 283-3862. The GI Lab at Community Hospital is here to provide our community with quality, compassionate health care.
2: This is Brandon Fombie, and I have the privilege of pastoring here in my hometown at East Tallahassee Baptist Church. 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

0: little stroke for you this morning. The one and only Billy Squire on the Wake Up Call. Well, this is 2 weeks in a row I've had the segment scheduled for Bob's Bites with Bob. And there's a new thing going on when I call his phone. He is in Tallahassee, Florida. When I call, it says this number is not accepting calls from this number, saying that they're blocking me. I told him this, and he says, well, let me see if I can fix it. Now, this has been going on for a little while. Now, the question I have is, how do I get that from my phone? Because every day I come into the radio station in the morning, and sometime after whenever I leave, in the afternoon usually, or right around lunch, I come back in the afternoon sometimes and leave again. But there's an answer machine, an old-fashioned answer machine, and there are messages from Medicaid. Today was something about an auto warranty. You know what I'm talking about, telemarketing calls. Is there a way I can block them? Whatever Bob's got works, but I don't want it blocking people I want to talk to. Call me on the station line, Bob. Thank you. I cannot call you on the other. I'm on the air now, thank you. He's just called me back on my cell. So my cell will go through to his number, but the calls will not go back through. Yeah, thank you, Pat. Appreciate Coach Love coming down. Good conversation. Flag football. We got Coach Palmer coming on Thursday, getting ready for the Tallahassee football season as well with the boys playing at Montgomery Academy. A game we'll have on WTLS on Friday night. And we do have the Kalen DeBoer Show. Hey, Coach, and the Kalen DeBoer Show tomorrow night, every Wednesday, the first installment of that. And apparently they're going to be in Millbrook doing, you know, they're always at a Baumhauer's. So this is a new location, free plug for them, but that's, you know, going to be one of the spots on the tour. So we'll look forward to seeing that and hearing it right here on WTLS. I think we got you now, Bob. Are you there?
1: Yeah.
0: Yeah. It did it again. I was just telling everybody in Radio Land, I called, and it says, we're not accepting calls from this number. So maybe you should just start calling me every Tuesday about 7:45. How about it? Maybe that'll work.
1: Is it Tuesday already?
0: It is.
1: Oh, my goodness.
0: Yeah, time flies. I had written down a couple of notes on my calendar of things you and I talked about. I didn't get to it last week. This is one, the Bay Five Fiver. You said you were going to talk about that, so I wrote it down so you can explain to everybody what the Bay Five Fiver is. Have I stumped you?
1: Well...
0: You told me. I don't know much about it either, but you said you were nicknamed the Fiver and something a part of something called the Bay Five.
1: Oh, yeah. Okay. Yeah, when I was in middle school, we went to school up in Freeport on the north side of Choctahatchee Bay.
0: Yeah.
1: And they didn't have a high school there. And when we got old enough to go to high school, the governor of the state of Florida raised the age of delinquency, and we would have to start going to high school.
0: Yeah.
1: And so, well, we didn't have a high school.
0: Right.
1: So they got the PE teacher to teach. He was the only teacher who had a teaching certificate that allowed him to teach students above the eighth grade. And so we had PE six periods a day. And he had three textbooks he got from the middle school library. He had a high school English book, science book, and a history book, but no math book. So we had English and science and history in the morning, and English, science, and history in the afternoon, and no PE because that wouldn't be fair because we were a year older than the other kids, and it wouldn't be fair to them, and they played basketball during PE. And that was going to be my 4 years of high school. And the second week, the first week of school, I think it was on a Thursday, I got hit upside the head by a basketball.
0: Mm.
1: And it left a mark on my face. You see the texture of the,
0: oh, yeah,
1: the leather.
0: Now, somebody must have been throwing that thing hard, huh?
1: Yeah, and part of the name.
0: So Spalding or Wilson?
1: My name was Wilson.
0: There know. It is. Just like the volleyball. You saw Castaway, didn't you?
1: Yeah.
0: Yes.
1: Yeah, that movie, when I saw it, I watched it three or four times because it had Wilson had I liked the character Wilson.
0: Of course. He was great.
1: So we thought that we knew one of the jocks who had thrown the ball that hit me. But Steve had sort of seen him out of the corner of his eye that he wasn't sure. So we were keeping an eye on this jock. And a few days later, he missed a basket, and one of his teammates got the rebound. He went over to his teammate and jerked the ball out of his hands and shoved his teammate and knocked him down, his own teammate.
0: Yeah.
1: And took the shot. And the coach blew the whistle on him. And he was about to take the shot again, and coach blew the whistle on him, and he turned around and threw the ball and hit Marianne in the leg. She was sitting next to me. And she became Mrs. Wilson. And that's how I got married in high school.
0: Golly.
1: Well, we didn't really, but everybody calls Mr. and Mrs. Wilson.
0: Yeah, that's a good one. So so much for the what was it called? The Bay Fiver?
1: Yeah, we walked out of class and we went to the school board meeting and demanded that we get to go to a real high school. They set down all kinds of rules about we couldn't be 1 minute late for class, not 1 minute, not one time. We couldn't be, tardy.
0: Yeah.
1: If we're going to be absent, we had to go to one particular doctor up in Dufuniac Springs, because they said we could go to any doctor and get an excuse, and they wouldn't know if it was real or not, because we could go to Fort Walton Beach or Panama City. So we had to go to this one particular doctor who happened to be one of the school board members. And we had to go to him and make an appointment and have an excuse from him on the principal's desk by 3 p.m. on Friday, or the day before we were going to be out. If we're going to be out on Monday, it has to be there by 3 p.m. on Friday. And if we violate any of these rules, we all go back to Freeport. They weren't going to make exceptions for individuals. If one of us was late for class one time, we all would go back to Freeport.
0: Yeah.
1: You think this was rigged against us?
0: Maybe.
1: Well, we didn't realize how rigged it was until we start school on the following Monday. We had Friday off. And the following Monday, we were going to start school, and Sunday, Steve came over to my house and said they opened the Bay Bridge, and there's no barges or traffic in the bay, and there's no reason for the bridge to be open. It's an intercoastal waterway through there. Big boats. So we went to the bridge keeper's house on the south side of the bay, and there's usually two cars there, always at least one, because either the bridge keeper is his wife or his wife, one or the other would be there. Well, both cars were gone. The bridge was open, and there's a note on the door that said, "Family emergency, be back Tuesday."
0: Golly. So what was the emergency?
1: Well, just a family emergency. Months later, we found out that the bridge keeper's wife was the superintendent's sister-in-law. So I guess that makes it family.
0: Hmm. Okay. All right. Since we missed last week, I wrote down another note for today. This should have been today. The Bay 5-5 was for last week. It says, airplane, teaching a pilot to take off. You actually had to do this one time.
1: Oh, yeah.
0: Yeah, that's another thing we were going to talk about.
1: You remember PBA? Providence,
0: yeah.
1: Boston Airway?
0: Oh, no. I thought you, no, I do not. PVA? PBA?
1: PBA, Providence, Boston Airlines.
0: No, I do not remember.
1: a little commuter plane flight that flew from between Providence and Boston, and the son, the guy who did it was flying those DC-3s. He got surplus. He was a DC-3 pilot during the war, and they were practically giving them away. And he got a few of them and started an airline going between Providence and Boston. In the wintertime, nobody wanted to go up to Providence to go to the beach up there. So he started flying down to Miami. And then he moved some of his planes on a hangar. He got a cheap hangar down in Tampa. And ended up, his son didn't like those big old, clunky old World War II planes. He bought these Banshees from made in Brazil, little twin-engine planes, and they got a bunch of them. And to save money, they took delivery of them. They would deliver them to the United States, but they charge you more for the mileage. And so they got all of them delivered to Tallahassee, and then local pilots there would take them on to other places where they needed to go. Well, they would arrive at Tallahassee, and a pilot would fly them to Tampa because that's where they had a paint shop and they could paint their logo and everything on it. And so I went to get on a plane one day, and the ticket agent that was normally out at the front taking tickets, sometimes she was back at the back doing boarding passes. And I got back there. I was the only person on this flight. And she was going to do the boarding pass, and she went over and did some paperwork at the little counter there out at the gate, and then said, "Mr. Ghosh, come with me. We're ready to board." And we got on the plane, and it was brand new. It still had paper covers on all the seats,
0: Golly.
1: And the seat belts were all fastened together in plastic with rubber bands and stuff. And she says, "You're the only one on the plane, so you're going to sit in the co-pilot seat to keep the weight up front." So I sit down in the co-pilot seat, take the plastic off of it and everything, and undo the seat belt. And she goes and sits down in the pilot seat. I didn't know she was a pilot. And I said, "Oh, you're the pilot?" She says, "Well, yeah, you probably didn't know this, but I do have a pilot's license, and I have flown before. I've never flown this plane before, but I do know how to fly."
0: Hmm.
1: Well, she gets in and goes through the checklist kind of in her head and pulls the little T-handle down to the left, like on a car, to release your parking brake. You pull that little T-handle. Airplanes have exactly the same thing, little T-handle down it.
0: Okay.
1: She pulls it, and she grabs both throttles and pushes them both forward, and the engines start revving up, and the plane spins around on the right-hand wheel and is now pointing towards the terminal instead of the runway.
0: Oh, gosh.
1: And she goes, "Oh, what happened?" Yeah. Well, she tries again, and I look, and the tire is distorting, but that hub is not moving at all. And I said, "Pull that T-handle again." Well, she reached down with one finger and grabbed it, and that's when I saw the T-handle was split. It was two handles side by side, and she'd only released the brakes on the left side, and the ones on my side were still locked. So I had her push the pedal down again, and I said, "Now take both fingers and pull that." And she did, and this time it worked. I got the instruction manual out of the book and decided I need to start reading the instructions.
0: You were willing to fly with this girl who didn't even know how to release the parking brake, so to speak.
1: Yes.
0: Yeah. And where were you at? What airport was this?
1: This was Tallahassee, and I was flying down to Tampa.
0: Okay, and the airline was Providence Boston Airline? Is that what you said?
1: PBA.
0: What were they doing down in Florida? I guess they made flights down there, huh?
1: Their hangar was down there where they did their maintenance, and so they started.
0: This must
1: flying.
0: Have been a small plane. For you to, were you sitting up there with them? What, were you in the cockpit, or just you could see them where you were sitting when you first class?
1: It was a 6 or 8 passenger.
0: Oh, it's very small. Okay.
1: Twin engine
0: a little
1: plane.
0: Corporate jet, so to speak, or was it a prop plane or something?
1: It was a prop plane.
0: Yeah.
1: And, yeah, they had a bunch of them. They booked quite a few of them. They had one that crashed going between Tallahassee and Jacksonville and killed the pilot.
0: After this or before?
1: After this.
0: Yeah. If you had seen that beforehand, would you have still flown with this girl who didn't know how to fly this type of plane, apparently?
1: No, this happened after that.
0: Okay, well, give me this. What happened? You got to tell me.
1: Well, he crashed a plane and died. And then just a month later, another pilot crashed another plane heading over to the West Coast from Atlanta. I don't remember where, but it killed 2 passengers.
0: With the same airline?
1: With the same airline. And that was the end of PBA. They could no longer get insurance from anybody, and they went out of business.
0: So on your flight, this flight where the girl is, it was a girl, you said, who was making her first flight on this type of aircraft. What happened? Did she do okay? Was there any issue? Did you have to fly? I think you said you had to fly the plane. Did you fly, actually get her out of the seat and fly it in, land it and all that?
1: No, I had my hand on the steering wheel and helped with the landing.
0: No kidding.
1: Yeah, I was in the co-pilot seat, so the two of us managed to get it down without too much issue.
0: How nervous were you when this is happening? You felt like you had to help, I guess.
1: I don't think I was particularly well that day.
0: I can't believe they put somebody behind this. Well, when you tell me their track record afterwards, it makes sense, but I understand she could fly and she'd flown planes, but why would she get in one that she said she's never tried this one before without anybody showing her at least how it works? This is different than what you're used to. Good gosh.
1: That's just the way the airline industry was.
0: Really?
1: Yes. After that, I stopped flying. I soon figured out that if I rearranged my schedule properly and I went one day a week, I would head north. Next week, I'd head east. The next week, I'd head west. And the next week, I'd head south. I'd go to my farthest site, and I'd leave the house about 3 o'clock in the morning. And I'd be at my first site about 10 o'clock in the morning. And then I'd hit 2 or 3 sites on the way home. And I started doing preventive maintenances all the time, and I mean real preventive maintenances. If there was a motor that didn't sound quite

0: looked at all the computer printouts and said, well, there's this whole region in the southeast, Georgia, Florida, Alabama, Mississippi, and they have not had any service calls in a year.
1: So they, you were too good for the you know, you need, not good for their business, good for everybody else, and then you had to fire.
0: Yes. And he said, and they looked at my expense reports, and he says, well, he's calibrating all over the place. He's gone to Atlanta and New Orleans and Miami, and he's just gone out and having a great old time. He's not running any service calls. So he fired me. And he didn't tell me. I didn't know I'd got fired. I got a call from a lady in the personnel department. I used to deal with her a lot when I was regional manager, but I had left the regional manager job and went back to being a field service engineer in Florida. And so she knew me, and I knew her quite well. She called and says, I need some information from you. I got to fill out your termination papers. You're leaving, and I need to know a reason why. It's not on here. I said, wait a minute, I didn't know I was leaving. Well, turns out this new manager decided to fire me because I hadn't run any service calls. And she says, well, let's fix this. And she went and got the founder and owner of the company, who called me and said, Bob, don't go anywhere, you're not fired. And he said, stay right there, I'll call you back. A few minutes later, he called me back. He said, I need you to come up to Boston, to home office. I said, you know my answer to that. I've already turned down that job before. He said, no, I need you to come up here next week and interview your new boss. We're going to try to hire somebody.
1: They fired him. They turned the tables on him.
0: They fired him, and I got to hire my next boss. And he never gave me any trouble about anything.
1: I wouldn't think so. You hired him. BLT, good morning, sir.
2: I'm in a Butlin. Hey, Bob.
0: Hey, how you doing?
2: How's your robot?
0: Well, they've been asking about you.
2: Wondering
0: how you were doing.
2: I'm doing good. I got football fever.
1: Hey, do your robots know anything about football, Bob? Do you ever converse with them about, you know, hey, what do you think about this week's game? Who should I pick?
0: They can play football. They have a little football that when you got two of them, if they bump into each other, if they're wandering around, they will pull out the football, and one of them will appear to throw it, and the other one will appear to catch it.
1: Really?
0: Yes.
1: I wonder if we should. You think we should ask them their picks on the game this week, Brian, and see if they'll answer? Do you think they'd answer, Bob, if we asked them who should win these games this week?
0: I don't think they're talking to me this week.
1: Oh,
0: yeah, I think they got wandered off and didn't get back in their Chargers, and I haven't stuck them back in there because.
1: Here's the thing I was going to say about that. That this is an interesting element of AI. As I'm sure they're built on AI as far as their responses and such. We want originality. We don't want something to take, you know, bits of information and crunch it together and say, when I ask who will win this game, they're going to take all the information on the internet. They don't have the ability to think against the grain, to use a firm football terminology. You know what I'm saying? They're going to use what the data that's there, and they can't. What do they call it, Brian, when they're making these selections, the eye test, where you can watch a team and there's more to it than just statistics and numbers, right?
2: Yeah.
1: And I don't know if there is for an AI device or a computer robot or whatever. So I'd be curious to know. When the season starts, we should just see what they say and if it's something that, because every time I ask AI a question, it just goes and pulls up something somebody put on the internet every time. Is there a way to change that?
0: A way to change what?
1: Well, get an answer that comes from what, well, I think is another way to change it. Talk to a human being. That's one way to change it.
0: These robots are rather old technology. They're not like Copilot or Copilot can do some, it's

0: anything to where it just kind of blows me away.
1: Well, here, let me try one. This will be fun. I'm on Gemini. All right? This is what the thing. I'm going to put, who will win the Tallahassee versus
2: Montgomery Academy?
1: Montgomery, can't thank you, Brian. I'm not as fast as you are. Montgomery Academy football game. This will be fun to see what comes up on Friday. All right? You think you know what the answer is going to be, Brian?
2: Not really.
1: You don't have any idea.
0: Tallahassee versus who?
1: Tallahassee versus Montgomery Academy. Predicting high school football games always comes down to dynamic matchups and early season adjustments. But it says statistical modeling currently favors Montgomery Academy over Tallahassee for this Friday matchup. It says model projection on three's high school computer projections favor Montgomery Academy with roughly an 83% win probability, forecasting a projected score of 34-14. Montgomery Academy took a 22-16 victory in their 2024 season opener, taking advantage of key turnovers. It's funny, they went back to 24, not last year. Key matchup dynamics. Tallahassee's success will largely depend on protecting the football, establishing solid play from the backfield, and managing the line of scrimmage to sustain drives and control the clock. That's something you could say about every single ball game. Nothing specific here. High school season openers are notoriously unpredictable. Well, that's true. Sometimes. So a disciplined performance and winning the turnover battle could easily flip the script on Friday. What do you think?
2: Ask them who's going to win. I'm working the President of Jones County Tigers.
1: Well, you want me to ask about that one now?
2: Yeah.
1: I was answering the question there. AITHS football prediction.
0: Did you get Montgomery 34, Tallahassee 14?
1: That's what it said, yes. Is that what you got?
0: Yeah, I got that from Copilot.
1: Okay, what's the difference? Is Copilot a Google creation?
0: Copilot is Microsoft's replacement for Cortana.
1: All right, well, he wants you to ask about Elmore County and Chilton County, which I know the answer is going to be Elmore County will win, won't you?
2: Yeah.
1: But you want me to get something more detailed. But we've got you, Brian, and we got you, because you're the Swami. Whoops, I told everybody. All right, I'm going to ask it anyway. This is the last one. Game on Friday. And let's see what the score is, at least. Who wins? All right, Friday's Elmore County, Chilton County game, football Friday. And there we go. It says 36-13 Elmore County, 87% win probability. Does that sound about right, Bob? Delta?
2: Okay, yeah.
1: Never mind.
2: Guess what, Bob?
1: Guess what?
0: What?
2: Florida State Seminoles travel to Bryant Denny to take on the Crimson Tide of Alabama on September the 19th at 2:30 on ABC. Seminoles. Indians.
0: Well, I got a thing from Copilot on next Friday's game, and it says if it rains, the advantage goes to Tallahassee.
1: Oh, next week or this week?
0: They gave me a one for, let's see.
1: Wetumpka?
0: He gave me the date somewhere up here.
1: If it rains, favors Tallahassee. Where did he get that from?
0: Next Friday.
1: So if Tallahassee should pray for rain and they have a chance. Is that what it's saying?
0: Yep.
1: Okay. You never know. Well, BLT, thank you very much, sir. We'll talk to you real soon. Bob, we've enjoyed it with you as well. We'll talk to you real soon. We got some of that knocked out this week, even though we missed you last week. Now, what are we going to do about this telephone? That's what I want to know that keeps blocking my calls to you.
0: I don't know. It wrote a script for me to use for the show. It says things like... the Tigers' backfield has speed, but the real weapon is momentum. Once Tallahassee gets rolling downhill,
1: Tallahassee,
0: yeah, T- Tallahassee.
1: Oh.
0: Once Tallahassee gets rolling downhill, they become the problem, a problem no polite Montgomery neighborhood wants.
1: That's interesting. I don't know if I believe in these AI football predictors. I think I'll stick to hearing the Swami with his picks every day, Brian Lynn Thornton. Bob, thank you. We enjoyed it. We will talk next week. Let's see. I've got this written on the calendar for next week. It says, beware of AI scams using family members' voice. Oh, and another one for a future date, walking across the Golden Gate Bridge, San Francisco, the Bay Bridge. All right, we'll talk to you next week. Bob, thank you very much. Folks, stick around. The Comfort Zone up next.
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4: 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And so it was just too much for her at that point, and she didn't think she could take it. You know, I feel guilt that I didn't relieve enough maybe, or what could I do? And definitely a hopelessness that there's not much I can do, that we're working on it. 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
8: Thousands are still without power after Tropical Storm Lala clobbered Hawaii over the weekend, uprooting trees, unleashing flash flooding from Honolulu to the Big Island. One death is blamed on the storm. Deadly stretch of unsettled weather continues with the ongoing threat of thunderstorms, heavy rain, flash flooding from the Midwest to the Mid-Atlantic, although an approaching cold front is expected to calm things down in the next 24 hours. Russia and Ukraine continue trading heavy blows with civilians caught in the crossfire. The UN reports nearly 17,000 Ukrainian civilian deaths since the invasion began. There's no word on how many Russians have been killed, but there are civilian casualties on that side as well. Watching Wall Street, the Dow futures are down 3 points. NASDAQ futures off 385 points. And this is SRN News.
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23: 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Actors Martin Mull and Patrick Swayze were both born on this day, and Ringo Starr became the Beatles' drummer on this day in 1962. 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
0: We're a gospel-centered Christian family making disciples of Jesus who become humble servants and bold witnesses. 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It's going to take each of us committing to the work and together cooperating to see that work come to fruition. We're praying knowing that it ultimately depends on God, and yet we work as if it all depends on us. 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
0: Susan Moore of Moore Wealth Management has financial advice you can depend on in the comfort zone. Comfort
2: zone. And good morning. This is Susan Moore with Moore Wealth Management out of Alexander City in Montgomery. We are powered by Kestra Financial, a member of FINRA and the SIPC. And on the Comfort Zone every week, I try to give our listeners a comfort level or a comfort zone with what is going on with financial markets. There are no specific recommendations because everybody's different, and no specific forecast, just discussions of various scenarios. And right now, we have a very, very high level of complacency in the markets. Measured by several different metrics, like the volatility index. And that level of complacency is also occurring with an extremely overbought situation in the markets, and predominantly the stock markets that I'm talking about. What is going on, however, that may impact the stock markets is the what's going on with the Japanese currency, with the yen. Now, you may ask, why would it matter to us what is going on with the yen? Because you've got a new Trump prime minister over there, the first woman prime minister in Japan, and she wants to really go after growth. And by doing to accomplish that, she wants to do deficit spending. Well, the Japanese, she came into the situation with the Japanese government already holding the highest level of debt of any major developed country, the highest level of debt versus its economy of any country. And the markets are balking. They're not liking this plan to do all this deficit spending, especially with interest rates in Japan having been so low for such an incredibly long time. And so the important point about this is that Japanese interest rates are soaring, which is pushing the yen down, which is endangering something called the carry trade. For years, Japan kept their interest rates down at 0%, and that invented, or that prompted, I should say, something called the carry trade. And so people, it started off with Japanese investors, but then it spread so that people in the United States, hedge funds, everybody was doing it. They would go over to Japan and borrow interest rates at 0%, take the money that they'd borrowed and bring it to the United States, to Europe, wherever, and invest in stocks and bonds. And because the interest rate on what they had borrowed was zero, they were able to make the spread. They were able to make the differential. So if they invested it, this money that was costing them nothing, and they invested in the United States in the stock market and made 5 or 10%, that was 5 or 10% pure carry. Well, if interest rates in Japan. Let me back up. A year ago, a new finance minister in Japan came in, and they said, "Okay, we need to raise interest rates." And they raised the basic interest rate from 0% to 1% over time, not just overnight, but in other words, in a quarter of a point increments. Well, that is not, according to the bond market, it would appear that that's not high enough, and so Japanese interest rates in the Japanese bond market are reaching points that they haven't seen since the mid-80s. And again, the problem with this is that this endangers the carry trade. It makes it it tends to force people to go ahead and close out their carry trades and bring the money back to Japan and pay off the loan as the interest rate that they borrowed. So now they're not borrowing interest. They're not borrowing money at 0%. They're borrowing at 1%, which sounds really cheap. But when you have the currency impact on top of that, that's what creates the problem. The estimates of the size of the carry trade are somewhere in the neighborhood of $30 trillion. And so if all of a sudden that money exits U.S. stock and bond markets to go home to Japan as the carry trade collapses, that's a big deal. And so what is going on right now is impacting our bond market more than our stock market. And our bond interest rates are going up in sympathy with the Japanese interest rates in their bond market, which means our bond prices are going down. On top of that, with the collapse of the or the expiration of the Memorandum of Understanding with Iran and oil prices on the rise again, that is also pushing fears of inflation from the higher prices of oil, which is also contributing to interest rates going up in our bond market. Now, why should somebody who's invested in the stock market in the U.S. care about that? Well, historically, big bull markets, especially very overvalued stock markets, like we had in 1929, like we had in 2000, like we have, quite frankly, today, a large part of what has been the undoing of those, or the end of that bear market, of that bull market, creating a bear market where stocks go down, is interest rates getting up above a certain level. At this point in time, we're approaching the levels, and we've surpassed, like on the 30-year, we've surpassed the yields that we saw at the peak of the housing bubble in 2007. With the 10-year yield, we're approaching that. And so that higher interest rate does a couple of things. One is it creates a viable alternative to stocks. If you can take your money out of the stock market and invest it in a high-quality government bond or a high-quality corporate bond issued, for example, by Google, then, and that's not a recommendation, but you can do that and make 6% on your money, why take the risk of being in the stock market? So it makes the bond market a much more viable alternative as an investment source than it was when interest rates were at 1%, 2%, or 3%. And then it also, that higher cost to borrow money reduces profits for companies, which makes their stocks worth less. So higher interest rates not only provide with in the bonds an alternative to investing in stocks, but it also makes doing business more expensive, less profitable. So things are extremely calm on the surface when it comes to the bond market, to the stock market, especially given what is going on in the bond markets, in the currency markets, like with the Japanese yen, geopolitically with the price of oil and everything. And that kind of situation doesn't usually last. So what will be the pin that pricks this bubble? What will be the thing that causes things to recognize reality? I don't know. But what tends to happen is that in these kinds of periods of time is that things move very slowly at first, almost glacially, and then everything cracks and collapses all at once. That happened in 2008. In 2008, you had the housing bubble in the process of bursting. It started bursting in late 2006, early 2007, and literally for a year moved and started cracking at a very incremental, glacially slow pace. And that went on from the middle of 2007 to the middle of 2008, and everything seemed hunky-dory. In September of 2008, the stock market was down 10, 12% from its all-time high, reached October 10th, 2007, and everything seemed okay. And then all of a sudden, Lehman Brothers failed, and that created a cascade effect. The failure of Lehman Brothers itself wasn't what caused the huge market downturn that then ensued from there. Again, you started off and you were down 10 or 15%, but then ultimately you went down 50%. What really caused it, when Lehman Brothers failed, that caused a whole lot of investors and hedge funds, Lehman Brothers failed, to ask for their money back. What Lehman Brothers failed in the middle of September 2008, a lot of money was invested in hedge funds that had quarterly redemption deadlines. If you wanted your money out, you had to tell them by September 30th. Well, so September 15th happens, Lehman Brothers fails, the stock market drops. The Federal Reserve had been studying, and the Treasury Department had been studying that, thought that they could let it fail, and it wouldn't be any big impact. The next day after the stock market had dropped, the day of the failure, it rebounded back up. And I'm sure Hank Paulson, Secretary of the Treasury, and Ben Bernanke, who was chairman of the Federal Reserve, were patting themselves on the back and saying, we knew we could let them fail and it would be okay. But what happened was those hedge fund investors I mentioned a minute ago said, ooh, we never thought they would let Lehman Brothers fail. If that happened, I don't want my money tied up all the way until December 31st. If I don't ask for it out now, I'm tied up for another 3 months. Who knows what else could happen? And so you had the flood of money asking flood of investors asking for their money out. In addition to that, you had a whole lot of money market funds that had invested in Lehman Brothers bonds. And money market traditionally is your principal doesn't fluctuate, you don't lose money, you just earn the interest. Well, because the bonds that the money markets funds had bought from Lehman were going to now had a value of zero, those money market funds were literally going to break the buck, was the phrase. And so you started getting a huge run on the money market funds, people asking for their money out a couple of days after Lehman Brothers failed. And the Treasury Department and the Fed did it the unprecedented step, and quite bluntly, it was illegal. But they came in and said the U.S. government is going to stand behind all money market funds and basically make them good. But that didn't stop the individual investors from asking for their money back from the hedge funds. And so that deadline was September 30th. And the first 10 days of October, the stock market looked like a waterfall. You had just straight down every day for the first 10 days of October because the hedge funds were having to sell off positions to raise cash for all those redemptions. Again, the Federal Reserve, when Bear Stearns nearly failed and the Federal Reserve in March of 2008 and the Federal Reserve arranged for the buyout by J.P. Morgan, at that point in time, the Federal Reserve went in and sent teams into the other investment banks like Bear Stearns. They sent them into Goldman Sachs, Morgan Stanley, Merrill Lynch, and Lehman Brothers to study their books to see where the dangers were. And that's why when we got to September, 6 months later, they had studied the situation. They thought they had it handled. They thought they knew what they could do. And they thought that they could let Lehman Brothers fail and it not have any knock-on effects. They didn't and couldn't really anticipate what happened with the two things that I mentioned, the run on the money markets and the investors and the hedge funds deciding that they wanted their money back. And so, again, that is typically of what happened in 1929. In 1929, you had a British firm that had borrowed a whole lot of money. And it invested, and then they had losses. The market peaked September 3rd of 1929, and by the end of September, the drop in the market, which wasn't all that big, it invested, and then they had losses. The market peaked September 3rd of 1929, and by the end of September, the drop in the market, which wasn't all that big, made the British firm collapse, and that started into motion a series of dominoes that then crashed the stock market a month later. In 1998, 1999, 2000, again, you had similar situations where you had a hedge fund called Long Term Capital Management, which had borrowed tons of money from all of Wall Street. It was run by Nobel Prize laureates, winners of Nobel Prizes. And they were famous for bragging that they had borrowed so much money and that they were picking up nickels in front of a steamroller. In other words, they were making slow, very little money on each trade, but it was enough. And granted, they were taking risks like picking up a penny or a nickel in front of a steamroller, but they were going to be good enough at it that they could do it without losing money. They're big.

bet was that Russia would not default on their government bonds, and they guessed wrong, and or they bet wrong. And when Russia defaulted on its government bonds, the fund with all this borrowed money basically ended up collapsing, and all of Wall Street's major firms had loaned money to long-term capital management. Had everybody asked for their money back from long-term capital management, if they'd asked for their money back immediately and insisted that long-term capital management sell off all their positions at fire sale prices to pay them back, it literally could have collapsed the entire financial system. That sounds crazy, but that is the reality. That is why Alan Greenspan called all of the major Wall Street banks into a room in 1998 and said, we need to agree to give long-term capital management time to exit their positions, time to sell off their stuff, to pay off what they can of what they've borrowed from you, and not everybody insist at once that they sell everything to pay the money back immediately. All the Wall Street firms agreed to this with one exception, and that was Bear Stearns. And interestingly enough, 10 years later, when Bear Stearns found itself up against the wall and needed some cooperation from Wall Street firms, the rest of Wall Street said, hell no. You didn't help us out. You didn't. We're not a team player in 1998. We're not going to help you now. And so Bear Stearns collapsed, which again then led to the failure of Lehman Brothers 6 months later. Again, so people borrowing a lot of money, betting on huge, making huge bets with that borrowed money, is a typical thing as major bubbles approach their end, approach bursting. It happened in 1929, it happened in 2000, and a couple of weeks ago, a huge hedge fund called Situational Awareness did a similar implosion. Again, but part of what has cracked these markets in 1929, in 2000, in 2007, was the Federal Reserve policies and interest rates going up in the bond market, which, as I said, created a viable alternative to stocks and made the cost of borrowing money to invest or borrowing money to do business more expensive. And so watch the bond market, because what is going on in the global bond markets, it's not just the U.S., it's not just Japan, it's all over the world, could present big headaches and big problems for the stock market, if history is any guide, as well as what's going on in the currency markets. Everything is so complacent right now. No one is talking about what's going on, or very few people, the average investor, is not talking about what's going on in the global bond markets or in the currency markets. But an intelligent investor needs to pay attention to these things, because they end up, in the past, they at least, they can end up really impacting the stock market and causing a bubble to burst. And we are, in my opinion, the biggest bubble in history in the stock market. And I think it is just inevitable before it bursts and takes valuations back to a more normal level. The Wall Street Journal, I've been talking for the last several weeks on the comfort zone about how not only do we have a valuations bubble, but we have an earnings bubble, in that we have all of these one-time boosts to earnings that I think are ill-advised. The example that I use is that Google, in its second quarter earnings, announced profits of around $113 billion, but $98 billion of that were just gains on paper on its investments that it holds in SpaceX and Anthropic. It wasn't gains that they'd taken. They hadn't sold their stock. They marked to market the value and took that as other income as gains. And what can make earnings go up tremendously like that can make earnings go down tremendously like that. So the earnings picture, the earnings growth picture that many people will use to justify the current valuations in the stock market, much of those earnings are unsustainable. They're one time only.
Not to mention the fact that the expenses and the liabilities that these major technology firms are taking onto their balance sheets are significant. And the Wall Street Journal just appeared to wake up to that fact yesterday and noticed that there's between $1.5 and $2 trillion worth of liabilities that are not really reflected on their balance sheets adequately. So there are lots of issues, lots of things. It's the dog days of summer. People are just trying to stay cool and escape from the heat. But very, very important to pay attention, because we're on very fragile, very treacherous ground in the stock market, in my opinion, especially with the complacency and the overbought situation that we have right now. Historically, when you have this combination of conditions, something happens, like a Lehman Brothers failure, and then you have unintended consequences, or unanticipated consequences would be a better phrase, that then play out. And they play out faster than people could even imagine, much less expect. At More Wealth Management, we do risk assessments and second opinions of portfolios free of charge, without obligation. If anyone listening to this would like a second opinion on your portfolio, a risk assessment, please don't hesitate to call us at 1-800-88-MONEY or 1-800-886-6639. This has been Susan Moore with The Comfort Zone. We'll be back next week.

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1: With another ARN News update, I'm Leah Brandon. The search for a missing Alabaster man is now in its fifth day. Police say 67-year-old Glenn Moe Spence jumped in a car and was given a ride to Pelham last Thursday. Here's Detective Andrew Rowan.
2: We have spoken to that person. That person has come forward and they have assisted us in the investigation.
1: Spence returned to the Alabaster Shopping Center that evening and hasn't been seen since. Anyone with information asked to contact Alabaster Police. And a Huntsville police officer under arrest for assaulting his wife and preventing her from calling for help. John Holliday was arrested by the Limestone County Sheriff's Office and charged with domestic violence and interfering with an emergency call. He'll be placed on administrative duty pending the outcome of the internal investigation. And a student at Verbena High School has been taken into custody and charged after investigators looked into a reported threat against the school. I'm Leah Brandon.
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4: 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Being home might not make breastfeeding easier for new moms. Researchers finding that work from home and stay at home moms had lower rates of exclusive breastfeeding than moms who worked outside the home. Current guidelines recommend exclusively nursing infants for the first 6 months, but researchers believe issues may arise due to the lack of formal support for mothers at home. The study's lead researcher saying many people assume moms at home would have higher breastfeeding rates because of physical proximity to their infants, but other factors can interfere with breastfeeding success. For stay-at-home moms, the constant workload with no paycheck, managing continuous household and childcare demands. And for work-from-home moms, the lack of set hours or formal recognition found in outside jobs. Researchers say that workplace support, no matter where a mom works, could help improve these statistics. 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
5: I'm Nicole Murray with Your Money Now. Oil prices are rising this morning as prospects receded for a deal to end the Middle East conflict, with Iran saying it would adopt a more offensive stance and the U.S. ruling out extending a ceasefire deal. West Texas Intermediate up to $85 a barrel, Brent at $91. The board that oversees Washington Dulles Airport will vote tomorrow on a $19.9 billion overhaul plan that includes building new underground tunnels and replacing slow vehicles that transport passengers across the tarmac. Officials say the reconstruction of the main terminal is set to begin in late 2027. U.S. homebuilder sentiment unexpectedly ticked higher in August, but residential construction firms' confidence remains weak overall, weighed down by economic uncertainty, high mortgage rates, and steep building costs. The National Association of Home Builders Index rose 1 point to a reading of 35 this month. Futures are lower this morning as Treasury yields and oil prices rise. That's Your Money Now.
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23: I am Marcela Sanchez with an AP News Minute. A judge has stopped efforts to relocate FBI headquarters to a D.C. office building. AP correspondent Mike Kempin reports.
24: A judge has blocked plans to move FBI headquarters to a federal office building in Washington. The judge ruled President Trump's administration illegally discarded a previously approved plan to build a new facility in Maryland. A site in Greenbelt, Maryland was chosen during former President Biden's administration. But Trump appointees sought to reverse that decision last year in favor of repurposing the Ronald Reagan Building, a federal office complex a few blocks from the FBI's existing headquarters.

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3: 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The New Orleans Saints dealt a crushing blow to their offense. Rookie receiver Jordan Tyson, the 8th overall pick in the draft, hamstring injury, could miss up to 2 months. And if you like the Saints to win the NFC South, it's likely because of the offense with Tyson and Chris Olave. 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I'm Nick Costa.
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8: Michael, have you really noticed how ugly Tim is?
9: How you doing?
10: I'm doing fine.
9: Would you like to go out Red Lobster sometime?
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8: no,
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8: not.
11: Jesus said, let the children come, for such is the kingdom of God. 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
12: All right, 12 after on the wake-up call. All right, now. Okay, both of you. Hey, let's cut it out now.
13: There's a snake in the building. Is it rattling?
14: It was for a second.
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22: Yep, no one has seen Melania. All I know is that it's going to be crazy when we find out she ran off with Mitch McConnell. That's all I know. That's going to be bizarre.
23: Yes. That show is all transgender now, isn't it? That the whole thing is everybody, the producers, the host, the everybody, not well. These people are not well. Unwell. Well, very good and happy Tuesday to you. Welcome back once again. We are at 888-630-9.

0: 1-800-795-6625. The Democrat Party really is, they've kind of gone full bore commie, haven't they? They're seizing property, the socialized medicine. They're repackaging the Soviet Union for the 21st century. Not a bright bunch, but at least they're fanatical. So they have that going for them. Welcome back. The socialist morons are here. That's the headline here. And Greg Price on the Twitter pointing to Abdul El-Sayed. He's a jihadi. He's here to destroy Western civilization. The Democrats love it because they're really maladjusted, malcontented, malevolent people. And Abdul El-Sayed says that he wants to completely eliminate everyone's private health insurance. That's the Democrat plan, eliminate everybody's private health insurance. It's private industry, it's private business, and got to do away with that. And then the state takes over, and they then control your life and your death and your grandmother's life and death and your children's life and death because, you know, it's that state-controlled medicine, and you have little to no say in any of that. So we have that. What Medicare for All does is it does away with the private insurance market. That's what he said, Abdul El-Sayed. He was actually on camelback with bandoleros across his chest and a scimitar in one hand and AK-47 in the other hand. The Democrat Party, they're the party of the first American Civil War, and look at him now. So there it is, single payer. The government, he says, it now has one single payer, comma, the government. The government. And what could go better than that? You know, the government, if you're looking for anybody to run anything, definitely look to the government first if you're an idiot, if you're a communist, if you're a Democrat, I think is the... also in the Democratic Socialist America, they're all over the place making videos of themselves, and it might not serve them well in the long run, even in the medium term, in the short term, it might not benefit them either, but... The Democratic Socialists of America, they have a steering committee. Commies got to have a lot of committees, you know, because they're a violent mob. The DSA steering committee is a member there. Cliff Connolly says the quiet part out loud. Listen to this. Our hatred of the United States Constitution. He's just kind of in the middle of a thought, and he's talking about how the revolution is here and the revolution is coming, and he talks about our, meaning the Democratic Socialist, our hatred of the United States Constitution. He's speaking for the Democrat Party. They're third world leftists from the third world. Pretty remarkable people. They are revealing themselves to be who they really are. You know, what was it, Maya Angelou, when someone or when people tell you who they are, believe them the first time? These people are, you know, firebombing the Jewish governor's mansion, and they hate the Constitution. They've got a new plan. It's for revolution. It's a revolution constitution. Amazing stuff. So we got that. We played some Elijah Manley for you yesterday. Audio signed by, he's a communist running in, he's in Florida. This is an amazing thing. Florida socialist congressional candidate Elijah Manley says he doesn't want illegal aliens to enter the country with a murder charge to be deported. He doesn't want them to be deported. He wants to keep them here because that way you get more murders here. And that's what the left loves. They love death and mayhem and anarchy and murder and blood-drenched scenarios because, you know, they're the left, and the left, they've got a long tradition of this sort of stuff. But he says, no, he doesn't want murderers just because you come from Venezuela or Guatemala and maybe you murdered people there. He doesn't, he said, what, are you going to send them on vacation? He said, the Republicans want to send these murderers on vacation. Talking about deporting them now. They're really severely deranged people. They're completely nuts. But we've got this guy for you. He's back for a little more. And a nice lady news anchor on Fox News kind of couldn't believe what she was hearing. She was aghast and agog. She was both aghast and agog. Remarkable stuff. Yeah, they're amazing. Mm-mm-mm. And then, the DSA, they're having a little, you know, they love to have powwows. They only operate in groups of violent, mentally ill people. And DSA, national leader, praising communist China as a model for the entire world. because they love slavery. They're still the party of slavery, the left, and they love, you know, hey, you got any Uyghurs over there? Because you got a bullwhip that's just itching to get busy. Isn't that amazing? So we got that, the Democrats and the Democratic Socialists of America. Extraordinary stuff. There's Eric Swalwell update, too. You know, Eric Swalwell with his Chinese secret agent, Fang Fang, with whom he had sexual relations for a long time. And then he was helping her to get Chinese spies internships on Capitol Hill. They got him, the Chinese spies, Fang Fang and the Chinese communists, they took Eric Swalwell from a little-known and unnoticed city council seat in California, got him into the House of Representatives, got him onto the Intelligence Committee, and the Democrat Party, they're closer to communist China than they are to the U.S. Constitution. They're not on Team America. They are, honestly, they're going to fire on Fort Sumter. They're reestablishing their capital in Virginia. That's, I think, yeah, it's having it in Richmond, Virginia. It's where their new capital is going to be again, because you know how they are. But listen to this. Swalwell admitted to having sex with suspected spy Fang Fang multiple times. And you wait till you hear the things that he said about it. He's like, oh, well, you know, my wife said it's pretty amazing stuff. New FBI files reveal former Representative Eric Swalwell admitted relationship with suspected Chinese operative Christine Fang. We all like to know her. We know her as Fang Fang because it's more fun. But wait till you hear what this guy's saying about it. And the Chinese intelligence operatives that made their way into the Democrat Party, very successful. I'm thinking Fang Fang must have gotten awards when she got back to Beijing for just killing it. She came over here and spiked the ball, man, because Swalwell, right there to the House of Representatives, the Intelligence Committee, getting interns placed on Capitol Hill, Chinese spies, and the Democrats, and I helped. You know, Eric Swalwell says, and I helped. Remarkable stuff. Fun story here by a friend of mine, actually, in town hall. James Talafrico in Texas is trying to redefine faith in Senate campaign. And why not? Faith and religiosity, they just throw out all Western notions of faith and religiosity, and they make up new stuff, like, you know, God was non-binary, and there are six genders, and they're all severely mentally ill, and they love open borders. Don't they love open borders, Michael? They really do. They really like open borders. And we've got a couple of illegal alien stories for you today, because, you know, the Democrats, they love illegal aliens and all that, and the more criminal, the better. More likely to murder Americans and commit all kinds of mayhem, the better. And here is a story out of Florida. Four illegal aliens, young men. If you looked at the four mugshots of them, you'd say, oh, yeah, they're all illegal aliens. Just look at still photos of them, and you'd say, yeah, they're definitely illegal aliens, no doubt about it. Four illegal aliens arrested in Southside Park. It's in Florida. Southside Park shooting that killed 18-year-old, killed at Jacksonville Sheriff's Office. And this is the 18-year-old that was murdered was an actual refugee here in the United States. And the Democrats invited in four illegal alien murderers who then gunned him down, the 18-year-old gunned down. He was a legitimate refugee. Being protected under refugee statutes and things like that, fleeing a beep-hole country where the Democrats have already inflicted socialism. And so he fled and he came here. And, you know, he's off to the races. He's in the United States. He's being protected. And four illegal aliens, they're Latinx. They're Latinx illegal aliens. They murdered this 18-year-old, gunned him down like nobody's business. And the Democrats applaud that. They want to give an award, I think, to the illegal alien murderers because you know, remarkable stuff. Also in Minnesota, the Democrats, they've got an African guy there who they've honored several years ago. They honored him as an outstanding refugee. He's an outstanding refugee. That'd be quite a T-shirt to have, a plaque on your wall. I'm an outstanding refugee. They give it, no kidding, in Minnesota they give out awards for this. And here's the African guy, and he's an outstanding refugee. And they're very proud to have him in Minnesota. Minnesota man honored as outstanding refugee, charged in Medicaid fraud case. And it turns out Salman Ahmad Elmi, he's a celebrated refugee in Minnesota by the Democrats, and now charged with 7 counts related to Medicaid fraud, including billing more than $1 million for services not provided or eligible at all through the Riva Health and Golden in Golden Valley. And hey, here's $1 million for your illegal alien Africa. No, he's not an illegal alien. He's a celebrated refugee. And they gave him an award, and now he's been arrested for stealing $1 million because, and actually, he went apparently on the TV show Shark Tank, and Shark Tank said, oh, I like your ideas. We're going to give you money because we're Shark Tank, and doesn't sound like a very good idea, I've got to say, but Shark Tank guy, just great. Funded Shark Tank. Kevin O'Leary funded one of his projects on Shark Tank, on the TV show Shark Tank. And now he's under arrest because while he might be the refugee of the year, an outstanding refugee, turns out he's a criminal and stealing, robbing all of us $1 million, more than $1 million. And the Demo, here's a picture of him smiling. He's having a nice time. And the Democrat Party, they're not really with us, are they? No. No, they're not. The Democrats. What's the matter with them? Honestly, Michael, what's going on with them? Yeah, so we got the Democratic Socialists of America telling us who they are, and that is the Democrat Party. There is no difference between the Democratic Socialists and the Democrat Party. There's no daylight at all. Bernie Sanders and the whole gang of rapscallions that they run with. Bernie loved the USSR, the Soviet Union. He honeymooned there. You know who else loved the Soviet Union? Lee Harvey Oswald. Remember that? Lee Harvey Oswald. He assassinated the President of the United States, John F. Kennedy, and he loved the Soviet Union. He married a woman from the Soviet Union, from Savorodvinsk on the White Sea. There's a submarine base there. I've been there to that submarine base in the Savorodvinsk, but I can't talk about that right now. And these people, I got to tell you, and they're got to replace the two-party system. Got to get rid of the Senate, pack the Supreme Court, get rid of the two-party system, get rid of the Electoral College. The country will be unrecognizable when they get done with it, and that's their goal. So we've got that just extraordinary, and they got to get rid of ICE, you know, Immigration Customs Enforcement, because they might enforce laws that have been passed by Congress or something like that, and you can't have that. So we've got that for you. Did I mention the Electoral College? Got to get rid of the Electoral College too, because they're here to dismantle the United States of America, make it unrecognizable, turn it into a third world hellhole. They could just move to a third world hellhole, but that's not enough for them. They have to destroy. They can't just enjoy the destruction. They have to inflict the destruction. James Carville, a lot of issues with him. He's back. He's back. And I got him for you today as well. We are at 888-630-9625. Illegal aliens murdering refugees. The Democrats must be conflicted a little bit about this one. But as long as there is murder, they like it. 888-630-9625.
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0: Chris Plant here on WTLS, Score 94, and Fun 101. There was a crazy episode also in Idaho. It's a state out west. Democrats are ruining everything they touch. They destroy, they ruin. But a nice lady, a nice mom with her, I think her son is 16 years old. Her son goes by the name Bear. And they were, and Bear is a Charlie Kirk guy, teenager, and he's pro-life. And they started a pro-life organization in Idaho. And mom and her son, Bear, came with 12 or 15 people to a coffee shop, mostly a coffee shop in Idaho. And you'll never believe what happened next. In the town of Driggs, D-R-I-G-G-S, Idaho, Driggs, Idaho, there's a coffee shop there, and this pro-life group gathered at the mom and her teenage son, who she gave birth to, and a dozen or 15 pro-life people. They decided to go in Idaho to this Driggs coffee shop and have a meeting, and you'll never guess what happened next. The owner of the coffee shop, even though it's Idaho, it turns out is a Democrat. Sorry, I had to do a big sneeze there. I had to hit the button and go sneeze. You'll never guess what happened. I've got audio for you of the nice mom who's pro-life in Idaho, and she was she posted a video of herself, and she was incredulous, I've got to say, at what she experienced at a Driggs, Idaho coffee shop with a pro-life group. Because Democrats are really, the only thing not to be tolerated is intolerance. And they're, of course, the most intolerant people in any discussion on any topic, anytime you look around. The left, the most intolerant of all. They're not the good guys. Boy, are they not on our side. And I've got audio for you that I want to share with you of the mom. We have the coffee shop owner, too, although he's not very impressive. He's just a lefty. You know how they are. But I want to share that with you because it's pretty wild story, and you know how they are. They're cuckoo kichu, aren't they? Yes, they are. Also, a big polling outfit that provided polls showing that a democratic socialist was going to win by 20 something points in the primary, the primary race. Speaking of which, there are primary races today in Alaska and in Wyoming, and in Florida, and I think they have something crazy in California too. It's just a nutty thing for California. But we're not gonna have any results today while we're on the air. But I want to share with you some of that because it matters. Yeah, but this polling outfit, Median Strategies, they came out with some polls that got a lot of media attention. You'll never guess what's happening with them now at Median Strategies. They put out a statement, and surprise, surprise.
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14: With another ARN News update, I'm Leah Brandon. The search for a missing Alabaster Man is now in its fifth day. Police say 67-year-old Glenn Mose Spence jumped in a car and was given a ride to Pelham last Thursday. Here's Detective Andrew Rowan.
15: We have spoken to that person. That person has come forward and they have assisted us in the investigation.
14: Spence returned to the Alabaster Shopping Center that evening and hasn't been seen since. Anyone with information asked to contact Alabaster Police. And a Huntsville police officer under arrest for assaulting his wife and preventing her from calling for help. John Holliday was arrested by the Limestone County Sheriff's Office and charged with domestic violence and interfering with an emergency call. He'll be placed on administrative duty pending the outcome of the internal investigation. And a student at Verbena High School has been taken into custody and charged after investigators looked into a reported threat against the school. I'm Leah Brandon.
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17: This is House Call for Health. Being home might not make breastfeeding easier for new moms. Researchers finding that work from home and stay at home moms had lower rates of exclusive breastfeeding than moms who worked outside the home. Current guidelines recommend exclusively nursing infants for the first 6 months, but researchers believe issues may arise due to the lack of formal support for mothers at home. The study's lead researcher saying many people assume moms at home would have higher breastfeeding rates because of physical proximity to their infants, but other factors can interfere with breastfeeding success. For stay-at-home moms, the constant workload with no paycheck, managing continuous household and childcare demands, and for work-from-home moms, the lack of set hours or formal recognition found in outside jobs. Researchers say that workplace support, no matter where a mom works, could help improve these statistics. Findings appear in the Western Journal of Nursing Research. 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House call for health.
18: Alicia. I'm Nicole Murray with Your Money Now. American Airlines said it is planning to bring back seat back screens to most of its narrow-body fleet. The airline had been considering the decision for months to better compete with rivals Delta and United. The carrier said it expects the first new screens to come in 2028 with new deliveries from Boeing and Airbus. Chrysler parent Stellantis said it is recalling 955,000 vehicles worldwide because radio software may prevent rear-view cameras from operating properly. The recall includes various 2026 and 2027 model year Chrysler Pacifica, Jeep Cherokee vehicles, and more. Owners will receive an over-the-air radio software update when it becomes available. Home Depot reported fiscal second quarter results that beat Wall Street expectations on the top and bottom lines. The home improvement retailer also reaffirmed its full fiscal year guidance. CFO Richard McPhail told CNBC the company continues to operate in, quote, frozen housing market conditions. Stocks have dropped this morning. That's Your Money Now.
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0: Everybody dislikes polls and polling and political polls. A lot of hooey going on there. But listen to this, because the hooey gets even deeper with the Democrat Party. Here's the Los Angeles Times. They used to be a newspaper. And the Los Angeles Times with the headline, polling, you know, the mayor in Los Angeles, Karen Bass, she used to be a member of the House of Representatives, too. Polling shows Bass leading Rahman by double digits was bogus, company says. Now, the poll showing Karen Bass leading her competitor, Rahman, by double digits was bogus, company says. Hang on. This big poll, it's Los Angeles. The phony poll by a company called Median Strategies showed Karen Bass leading her competitor, Nithya Raman, by a wide margin. But the company acknowledged Monday that it was fake. I'm sorry, what? The poll by the company Median Strategies was fake? Yeah, that's right. But there's more. Hang on. Median Strategies said the poll, quote unquote, was instead, listen, quoting them now, a short-term social experiment, end quote, to see how polling information could be distributed without verification. Well, sure, you're a legitimate company. You got a name and you've got a poll right here. So a poll claiming that Los Angeles Mayor Karen Bass was leading council member Nithya Raman, Nithya is not a known name anywhere, by a wide margin and picking up support from most voters who backed Spencer Pratt in the mayoral primary, was bogus. The company behind the poll acknowledged Monday. The fake poll by Median Strategies showed Karen Bass leading Nithya Raman by nearly 12 percentage points ahead of the November 3rd mayoral runoff, and said the results were based on a survey of 560 Los Angeles voters between July 30th and August 5th. It said it had a 4.1% margin of error. But Monday, in response to repeated inquiries from the Times, the Los Angeles Times, the company said the purported poll was nothing of the kind. They wrote, Median Strategies was created as a short-term social experiment to examine how purported polling information could enter and spread through the political information ecosystem without independent verification, the company said in an email to the Los Angeles Times. We are not seeking publicity or attribution for the individuals involved and are declining interviews. They're declining interviews. They set up a fake polling outfit, and they're quoted by everybody and by the Los Angeles Times and by CNN and the news media everywhere. And I got it. There is more, because I quoted one of these polls last week also. The phony poll also claimed that 16% of its respondents said that they had voted for Spencer Pratt, and that of those voters, about 85% of those voters, they were planning to vote for Karen Bass in the general election, while 7% would support Nithya Raman, even though she doesn't have a name that anyone recognizes. So this is pretty amazing. Faced with a choice between the incumbent and a Democratic Socialist of America aligned challenger, most Pratt voters appear to be treating Karen Bass as the more familiar, more moderate option rather than sitting out the race, Median wrote in their analysis. But wait, there's more, because it turns out that Median Strategies polling here, they put out a statement, Median Strategies polling discontinued, and they write, Median Strategies has concluded its polling project and will not publish additional polls. All previously published polling releases have been withdrawn and should not be cited or treated as genuine polling data. So it was completely fake from the start. This is nuts. Median Strategies, and this is they're writing themselves their own statement. Median Strategies, they're saying the same thing as they said to the Los Angeles Times, was created as a short-term social experiment examining how purported polling information could enter and spread through the political information ecosystem without independent verification. Thank you for your understanding. That's the statement they put out. So they're the ones that said that in Michigan, they've got the this is Wisconsin Hong, that she was leading by 20-something points. And it turns out they're not a polling place at all. They just made stuff up and published it online, and media ran with it everywhere because it was too good, right? And Brett Logiarto puts this on Twitter, and he says, so this is pretty wild. A polling firm that came out of nowhere showed Francesca Hong with a 23-point lead over David Crowley in the Wisconsin primary. And of course, Crowley won and Hong lost. But listen to this. Wisconsin primary has shut down and said the whole operation was bogus. Said the whole operation was just a joke. It was a fraud. It's, you know, how does that make them different than any other polling outfit is perhaps the real question here. Isn't that amazing? Mm-mm-mm. Yes, sir. That's the polling. And, oh, boy, and the socialists are doing so well. And it was all a lie by Median Strategies, made up polls, big lie, nothing but lies. You know how these people are. Just crazy, man, crazy. So Median Strategies, and it turns out that Francesca Hong, it was a fake poll. The whole thing was a fake poll. It was everywhere. Every news organization was citing it, and it was completely fake by a fake polling place that's not a real polling place at all. Just extraordinary. Mm-mm-mm. Yes, sir. Speaking of communists, George Soros gets a lot of crazy lefties elected to offices around the country, including in Fairfax, Virginia, the prosecutor there, Steve Descano. Steve Descano, he's a real bad guy. He's a villain. He loves crime, and he puts criminals out on the streets and things like that. But here it is. George Soros prosecutor Steve Descano of Fairfax, Virginia, asked a judge for, listen to this, an illegal alien Islamic extremist murderer to be let out of confinement driven to the Tajikistan embassy in Washington, D.C., to get a foreign passport. Then he was given a 48-hour pass. He gets a hall pass here, a 48-hour pass to leave the psych ward because he's in the psych ward, you know, being an illegal alien, Islamic extremist, and a murderer, you know, but not a problem when it comes to Steve Descano and to the George Soros people, you know, Democrats. Given a 48-hour pass to leave the psych ward, and he used it. Okay, you can get out of the psych ward, and here he is. The Commonwealth attorney, just extraordinary stuff. And you're from Tajikistan, not one of your more well-known stands, but in Tajikistan they have murderers too. And he's an illegal alien here. He's an Islamic extremist. He's a murderer. And the Democrats, we've got a little more on this later too. They just want to let him go, and Steve Descano wants to let him go so that they can murder again. A lot of murder. Plenty of murder for these guys. All right, now let me get that's part of the Democrat. That's their whole thing. It really is. They're quite amazing. Now let me go to this story out of Idaho. Driggs. There is a town called Driggs, Idaho. Driggs, Driggs, Idaho. There's a coffee shop there, as you might imagine, because people drink coffee there. It's Idaho. Gets chilly in the wintertime and stuff. And a pro-life group decided to meet there, right? And the woman, Kristen Hawkins, was there with her 16-year-old son. And her 16-year-old son is called Bear, you know, like the big hairy beast with claws, Bear. And she's there with her 16-year-old son and maybe 15 other pro-life people. And her son is involved. He's a Charlie Kirk guy, and he's pro-life. And they decided to have a meeting, a gathering, at the coffee shop in Driggs in a town called Widaho, W-Y-D-A-H-O, kind of a portmanteau, a combination of Wyoming and Idaho because it's right along the border of Wyoming and Idaho. It's in Idaho. And listen to this, Widaho Roasters Coffee House in Driggs, Idaho. It's in the Teton Valley. There's a mountain range there, the Grand Tetons, and you'll find Jackson Hole, Wyoming, not far away. So a local gathering of, they say, 10 to 15 members of a pro-life group, they were holding a meeting at the coffee shop, Widaho Roasters Coffee Shop. Isn't that great? And the owner of the coffee shop asked them to leave because they're pro-life. This is Idaho, you know, not Manhattan. And crazy people, they're all on the left. They're all just crazy. And they love death more than we love life. So the mom with her 16-year-old son, 10 or 15 pro-life people meeting at this coffee shop. It's actually their first meeting, their first gathering. And it's Idaho, you know, where you think it's not run by left-wing lunatics from Harvard, but apparently you'd be wrong. So listen to this. I want to play the mom for you because she... Kristen Hawkins there with her 16-year-old son, Bear. And they say 10 or 15 people at this Idaho Roasters Coffee House in Driggs, Idaho. And here's Mom explaining what happened when they gathered at the coffee shop in Idaho.
1: My son, Bear, is a Charlie Kirk Courage Fellowship with Students for Life Action. And we are here at Idaho in Driggs, Idaho. And Bear and I decided we were going to host our first pro-life group meeting. And the group meeting is for abortion-free Teton Valley, because as you all know, abortion is going to be on the ballot in Idaho this November.
0: So I didn't know that myself. But abortion-free Teton Valley, and their 16-year-old young man, and they call him Bear. He's a pretty burly dude. And Mom is a very nice, clear-eyed lady. She's freshly scrubbed and clean and lovely, and she couldn't be nicer. Kristen Hawkins there trying to be pro-life, and she continued.
1: So we're having the first meeting, and we're trying to decide, like, where our second meeting is going to be, because that's, like, the first order of business, because this place, you know, has, you know, queer coffee hour and a rainbow flag and all stuff. The owner comes out, starts screaming at us that we are not welcome there, and then he compares pro-lifers to the KKK. Literally compared us to the KKK. So we are relocating now, and even though we all have bought food, I loved their donuts.
0: I love their donuts. She's a perfectly nice, reasonable lady. She's already been harassed and got into a conflict with the owner of the place, and she's still saying, I love their donuts. You know, she's a perfectly reasonable person. But she's the mom of Bear, her 16-year-old son, and got, you know, a dozen, 15 people having a pro-life meeting. Got a little Charlie Kirk angle here. He was assassinated by a Democrat with a sniper's rifle. And a lot of the Democrats celebrated that on national television and elsewhere. They love murder. You know, if you're a CEO of a healthcare insurance company, you're in grave danger because the Democrat Party is violent and murderous and bloodthirsty. And here's the nice mom, Kristen Hawkins.
1: They kicked us out and compared pro-lifers to the KKK. Now, this isn't Boston. This is Idaho. You know, so this is Idaho. This should never have been.
0: This isn't Boston. I like that. She says, this isn't Boston. This is Idaho. This should never have been. And I think that's fair enough. Is that it for the nice lady there, Michael? Oh, sorry. Yeah, and Kristen Hawkins, just trying to, you know, they don't believe in political free speech. They're certainly not pro-life, which means they're pro-death. There are really only two things you could be. You know, they're against the death penalty for murderers, like that psychopath that murdered the four college students in the house. And they're not for the death penalty for murderers. But, you know, but if you're an innocent, helpless baby in the womb, then they round you up by the millions. Here's the nice mom, Kristen Hawkins.
1: I don't know why people move to Idaho and then want to make Idaho, California, or Denver, or Portland. Just stay in your hellhole of states, because we're trying to keep Idaho pro-life. We're trying to keep abortion out of Idaho's laws. And these people are just doing the exact opposite and not even, like, allowing pro-lifers to gather.
0: That's they don't believe in free speech. They're not tolerant. They're the most intolerant people you're going to find anywhere. The left is profoundly intolerant. They do not suffer truth or honesty or certainly anything pro-life. Pretty amazing stuff. Now the nice lady also made a video of the owner of the coffee shop, Idaho Roasters. And I'm sorry, you got a bunch of a 16-year-old kid leading the thing. So I'm guessing most of the rest of them were teenagers as well. And Mom, who couldn't be nicer, and after being treated so shabbily by the owner, still said, well, you know, I like their donuts. I like their donuts. Kristen Hawkins, very nice. And now here comes the lunatic who's in charge of the place, Idaho Roasters. The nice mom, Kristen Hawkins, made a video of him being himself.
2: I don't want this group meeting here.
1: Sir, we're just meeting for the first meeting.
2: I don't care. Go to the public library. This is
1: sure,
2: my place of business.
1: But I thought this was, like, we come here all the time. We just already bought our food and stuff.
2: That's fine.
3: But you're kicking us out of your... We're just
4: did I make it very clear that I did not want you here?
5: Yeah, I did a lot of work to get people on the ballot for so women would have the right to choose in the state of Idaho. And this is something I do not support, nor does my wife, and it's our business. So we have that choice.
3: So you're kicking us out. You're kicking out me and Bear, who's starting this group, and you're going to kick us out.
5: It's like... If the KKK asked to meet here, I would say no.
3: So you think pro-lifers are like the KKK? Is that what you're saying?
5: In my world, it's the same. It's the same sort of concept.
0: Yeah, I would have informed him that you know, and there are people online saying definitely a California transplant. These Californians, they move to places like Idaho, and they bring their toxic bile with them. Their angry, bitter, pro-death. Savagery with them, and you know they're Democrats. It's the mainstream of the Democrat Party. Yeah, the KKK. You know, the Democrat Party created the KKK when the Republicans took your slaves away in the Civil War. I'd ask him if he had a bullwhip in the place here. This is the Democrat Party is not really fit for civil society in 2026, and it's tragic to have to say that out loud. But these filthies. Can I call them filthies? I think I can call them filthies. These people.
3: I don't know why people move to Idaho and then want to make Idaho, California, or Denver, or Portland. Just stay in your hellhole of states.
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29: A better life with Dr. Sanjay Gupta.
30: Whenever a health fix goes viral, it is worth investigating what the science says. A recent trend making the rounds is that taking a combination of over-the-counter allergy medications along with an antacid can help with hot flashes and other symptoms associated with menopause. Does it work? Well, CNN wellness contributor Dr. Lena Wen looked into it, and the short answer is we don't really know. There's a theory involving histamine. But menopause symptoms are mostly driven by changing estrogen levels, and there are no solid clinical trials showing these drugs actually help. The concern, Wen says, is that leaning on an unproven fix can keep women from treatments we know do work, like hormone therapy. So, if your symptoms are disrupting your life, don't settle for a social media hack. Talk to your doctor about the proven options. I'm Dr. Sanjay Gupta, helping you live a better life.
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0: right. Yes, sir. We should take a phone call, Michael. I want to get to these illegal aliens murdering the refugee and the prize-winning Democrat, the outstanding refugee now going to the penitentiary for robbing us all blind. That's coming up, too. But right now, let's go to the telephones. Let's go to Brad calling from Key West, Florida. Bradley, you're on the Chris Plant Show.
1: Thank you. This might take longer than the moment we have. I am a descendant of Florida crackers. They were ranchers in South Florida, and we started Fort Pierce, Florida, back in the 1800s. And when my relative was in the field with his cattle, and he had his whip, and if there was trouble, he would use that whip to let ranchers a quarter of a mile away know there is trouble. So it was the cell phone of the day. Uh-huh. And so it was not always a bad thing. It was communication.
0: And it was, most people don't even know that the term cracker comes from the slave and plantation days of cracking the bullwhip, right? That's where the term comes from.
1: Exactly.
0: Yeah. That's a while. Well, it's good to know your family history. It is, and everybody's family's got a history. There's no doubt about it.
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3: I'm Marcela Sanchez with an AP News Minute. President Trump says the U.S. has no planned talks with Iran. In a social media post, Trump also insisted that the Strait of Hormuz remains open and operating, despite limited traffic and a reported strike on a ship exiting the waterway. His post comes after a 60-day negotiating period ended yesterday. The U.S. and Canada are holding last-minute talks to stop Trump's 50% tariffs that could take effect just after midnight. If no deal is reached, $20 billion worth of Canadian products would face tariffs, ranging from hockey sticks to tongue depressors. Police in Greenville, South Carolina, are investigating actor Hayden Panettiere's death. Police also say an autopsy found no signs of trauma. The actor was best known for her roles in Heroes and Nashville. She was 36. More on this and other stories at apnews.com. I'm Marcela Sanchez.
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0: Just scale quiet, back on those.
1: Quiet. You're very disrespectful in front of this young man. Okay? Don't you find her disrespectful? He understands. Quiet. Who are you with?
0: I'm with CNN.
1: Fake news.
0: I just wanted to follow up on the South Korea question.
1: You're a loud, boisterous person. You're fake news.
0: I was trying to find out if you had been talking to Kim Jong-un, if he had asked you to scale back on those military exercises.
2: Yes, CNN, President Trump yesterday at the White House with the young man, the 16-year-old lifeguard, that famously now the amazing video saved the 10-year-old boy from the surf in California. And there's CNN yelling. Notice the microphone was closest to her. I want to talk about North Korea. I want to defend North Korea. I want to defend communism. Forget about the kid that saved the other kid. CNN, she really should be barred from entering government buildings. Take away all their press badges. It's not a legitimate news organization, is it? No, it's not. Well, very good and happy Wednesday, and welcome back once again. We remain at 888-630-9625. It was this fun back.

0: back and forth on the Twitter with Cenk Uygur. You know, Cenk Uygur, he's a communist who wants to kill all the Jews on earth. And that makes him a Democrat in good standing because, you know, they're the left. They're a homicidal bunch of lunatics, and they're severely mentally ill Democrats. Smids everywhere. Remarkable stuff. Yeah, but the Cenk Uygur out there saying, you know, if tomorrow we weren't allies with Israel, all of our wars in the Middle East would end immediately. Right, yeah, the Cenk Uygur has really got his finger on the pulse there. He's just, you know, your usual run-of-the-mill Jew hater is the story on Cenk Uygur. And I want to get back to that. It's one of the things that I do want to get back to today. But I've been keeping my ear to the ground on the Democrats, and they're pretty kooky, I got to tell you. They love in Minnesota. They've been in the news a lot lately for all the wrong reasons. You know, the Mary Tyler Moore Show is dead and gone. Boy, is it dead and gone. But here's the headline from the Fox News people in Minneapolis, Minnesota. Fox 9, Channel 9. KMSP, that's like Minneapolis St. Paul, MSP, you know, and the call letters, KMSP, Minneapolis St. Paul. Minnesota man honored as, quote, outstanding refugee, end quote, charged in Medicaid fraud case. Oh, is that going to be a problem? Salman Ahmed Elmi. I wonder where he's from. A once celebrated refugee entrepreneur is facing multiple Medicaid fraud, in a case that has connections, now hang on a second, to a sex trafficking case in Minnesota. Minnesota. Sex trafficking in Minnesota. Look what the Democrats have done to the United States of America. Elmi, that's Salman Ahmed Elmi, is charged with 7 counts related to Medicaid fraud, accused of billing more than $1 million for services not provided or not eligible, through Riva Health in Golden Valley. Golden Valley used to be so nice in Golden Valley. And then the Democrats brought in AK-47 carrying third world troglodytes to steal everything. And they like to kill a lot of people, too. 2 co-defendants in the fraud case were also charged in a separate sex trafficking ring bust in Hennepin County last week. Isn't that amazing? And the dateline is St. Paul, Minnesota, Fox Channel 9. A man who was once honored by Democrats, of course, as an outstanding refugee by the Minnesota Department of Human Services and has had a startup company with funding from a Shark Tank star, the TV show Shark Tank, where if they like your business model, they'll give you some money to start a business, is now facing Medicaid fraud charges in a case that has links to a sex trafficking case. Sure, no problem there. The Democrats like that. Sex trafficking of children, they like best. You know, that all their guys, that Jeffrey Epstein, lifelong Democrat. And they write there, what we know, Salman Ahmed Elmi was charged last week with 3 counts of aiding and abetting by swindle and 5 counts of aiding and abetting by false representation. He made his first court appearance on Monday. Authorities say some of Elmi's co-conspirators at Riva Health in Golden Valley have connections to sex trafficking ring bust last week. Now, Elmi is accused of billing Medicaid for more than $1 million in services that were not provided or not eligible. Riva Health provided autism services and adult rehabilitative mental health services. Every Democrat needs that, I think. Elmi and the other co-conspirators are accused of falsifying documents to get Medicaid reimbursements. Prosecutors say other co-conspirators directed staff to pay kickbacks to people to use their information for claims. So this is the third world coming to Minnesota, and it's 100% on the Democrat Party, who are all criminals, I think. Now, the charges state that 2 people involved in the fraud enterprise, former Anoka County Prosecutor Andrea Sampson and Frank Devon Reeves, were also involved in a sex trafficking ring that was busted in Hennepin County last week. Now, hang on a second for this. Two people involved in the fraud case, former Anoka County prosecutor Andrea Sampson and Frank Devoney Reeves, also involved in a sex trafficking ring that was busted last week. So these guys are government officials now. They're working with one of their honored refugees. So he was a criminal in good standing with the Democrat Party. And they're all looking to steal as much money as they can all the time. Individuals charged in the case face a slew of charges. And on Monday, authorities said there could be many more victims who suffered as a result of that case. Isn't that amazing? Elmi was honored as outstanding refugee. You see, the archived records and Elmi's personal website, he's got his own website, show that he received honors from the Minnesota Department of Human Services, which named him outstanding refugee and honored him with an entrepreneurship award in 2021. In a profile featured on DHS's website, the state DHS, which has since removed it, they've removed it, and is only viewable by way of Internet Archive. Elmi says, I started a business to help inspire other people to steal $1 million each from the health service. No one owns businesses in my family. I can see why, probably all criminals. My entire family came here with the idea that the American dream was just getting a job and making it work. So shifting that mindset was difficult but important. Navigating those treacherous waters, you're the treacherous waters, pal, allowed me to provide for my family and work on my terms. Yeah, since you stole $1 million. Yeah, sure. And it turns out that pretty amazing stuff. Charges also state that Elmi used the fact that he was part owner of a Minneapolis-based startup called Tavolo to get the loan Riva Health. He started Riva Health. Tavolo is a notable endeavor on its own because it has received funding from Shark Tank star Kevin O'Leary. Hey, Kevin, maybe you want to get your money back now from the model refugee. A photo of Elmi's website shows him posing for a photo with O'Leary. See, you got to look out for this sort of stuff, don't you? But that's just the Democrat Party being the Democrat Party, isn't it? So Minnesota man who is outstanding refugee now going to go to the penitentiary for 100 years for robbing people blind of more than $1 million, all of that. And speaking of Democrats, in Jacksonville, Florida, you know, Democrats opened the borders and they waved in gang members from everywhere. Trende Aragua, we just call it TDA now. Venezuelan gang is so rooted in the United States, thanks to Joe Biden and the Democrats, that we now have a shorthand for them. We call them TDA for Trende Aragua. It's how they're known in Venezuela. But here it is out of Jacksonville, Florida. Little four square picture of four mugshots of four guys who are males and not well kempt, and they're obviously illegal aliens from still photos and gang members. But here you go. The Democrats love murder and gang members, especially if they don't speak English. The headline is, four charged with killing man in Jacksonville Park, police say. Well, sure, who else would say that? Jacksonville, Florida is the dateline. Four people are facing charges in connection with the murder of a man who was a legal refugee in the United States, the Jacksonville Sheriff's Office said on Monday. Action News Jax, that's like Action Jackson there, Action News Jax, first told you about the shooting when it happened in the early morning hours of July 16th at Drew Park. And Jacksonville Sheriff's Office said in a news release that the victim, 18-year-old Marvin Oporta Garcia, was found with multiple gunshot wounds. Oporta Garcia died of his injuries before he could receive medical attention, the sheriff's department said. Sheriff's homicide unit identified the four individuals as suspects in connection with Oporta Garcia's murder. And listen to this. Jose Hernandez Bermudez, 16 years old. Kilber Martinez, 17 years old. Angel Ramirez Mato, 18 years old. And then they got one who's not an underage. I guess the 18-year-old is of legal age, too. Russell Oliva Reyes, 21 years old. These are the four guys arrested for murder, for gunning down the legal refugees, a refugee fleeing, you know, is seeking refuge, and the Democrats brought in killers from Spanish-speaking nations to gun him down. All four suspects, listen to this, all four suspects are in the U.S. without legal immigration status. They're without legal immigration status, the Jacksonville Sheriff's Office said. Authorities said that means they're illegal aliens. In English, that's illegal alien. I'm an alien. I'm an illegal alien. Authorities said Martinez and Oliva Reyes are from Honduras. Ramirez Mato is from Cuba. And Hernandez Bermudez is from Nicaragua. Nicaragua. So you got one Nicaragua, a lot of commie stuff going on there. And Cuba, a lot of commie stuff going on there. And then Honduras, and they murdered the guy. Hernandez, Bermudez, Martinez, Ramirez, Mato were arrested on Saturday, and Reyes was arrested on Sunday, Jacksonville Sheriff's Office said. The four were booked into the Duval County Jail, and the Sheriff's Office said it alerted federal authorities that they were in custody. Wait a minute, they cooperate with the federal government? That's completely crazy. They notified federal authorities because, you know, these people, man, oh, Manischewitz, I am telling you, four illegal aliens, and they murdered, and here are their mugshots, and they look just like illegal aliens would look. Four arrested, Southside Park shooting that killed 18-year-old, this is now the News 4 Jax. It's the, because, you know, got a lot of different news stations down there. But integrate. Four people, including three teenagers, not really the most important thing, have been arrested in connection with the murder of an 18-year-old at Jacksonville Park last month, according to the Jacksonville Sheriff's Office. Authorities said all four suspects were, listen to this, in the country without legal immigration status. Both news organizations use exactly the same language. They're in the country without legal immigration status at the time of the arrest and at the time of the murder, I got to say. The Jacksonville Sheriff's Office says the homicide unit detectives launched an immediate investigation and identified four suspects, and I named them for you, Jose Hernandez Bermudez and Calber Martinez and Angel Ramirez Mato and, of course, Russell Oliva Reyes. And the investigators say they determined that Martinez and Olivia Reyes from Honduras, Ramirez Mato from Cuba, and Hernandez Bermudez from Nicaragua, and they're all in the country without, legal status. They're illegal alien murderers. I think, what was it President Trump said, Michael, that they're not sending their best. I'll tell you what, in Washington, D.C., you know who's not sending their best? The Democrats. The Democrats are not sending their best. Just amazing. These people, you know. There is, in fact, there is a Democrat member of the House of Representatives, Democrat Representative Jimmy Gomez. And listen, he admitted cheating on his wife following a post online report on staffer makeout. That's, he's boinking the staffers here. But he's got an explanation because, you know, he's a Democrat. And you'll never guess what caucus he's on, this guy, Representative Jimmy Gomez. What do you hear about this guy? That's coming up.
1: They're not sending their best. They're not sending you.
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0: All right. We are back. Yeah, what do you have? This guy, Gomez, Representative Gomez. These people, make sure your sister is not married to one of them because... You don't want to see that kind of thing happening. All right, Michael, let's go to the telephones once again. Let's go to, because this is live radio. Let's go to Ken calling from Woodbridge, Virginia, where there is a bridge made of wood. Kenneth, you're on the Chris Plant Show.
4: Good morning, Chris. How are you?
0: Just great, Ken. What do you say? What do you know?
4: Great. Hey, I have my own opinion that it's about four factors I think that are involved, but I want your opinion on why there is, or I should say, why are these voters so stupid for voting for these DSA people and the left wackos? I want to know what you think about that. And if there's time, I'll let you know what I think about that. I mean, why are these people voting for these idiots?
0: Years of brainwashing and indoctrination on college campuses and high school classrooms, on late night television,
4: yes.
0: Information dominance. And we've raised a generation or two on these very bad ideas that you can just have free stuff because billionaires are bad and Democrats will hold guns to their head and make them pay for the stuff that you think you want. And then you'll never have to rise up and be a human being on your own.
4: Yep. Those are right. But they're also just lazy people, too, because they want the free stuff. I mean, they don't know how the world works. You have to work. It takes effort. You don't think that in a socialist communist society that you don't have to work. If you don't work, you're put in the gulag or you're whipped. You know, you're put in prison. Look at Nicaragua, Cuba, all that. You become a prisoner.
0: Yeah.
4: Right.
0: So yeah, we got two of these murderers in Florida, Nicaragua and Cuba. No, you're 100% right. It appeals to lazy people who never want to do anything and figure that the government will come along with guns, steal other people's stuff, and give it to you. Then you can just be a lazy ne'er-do-well. I'm trying to be polite for the rest of your miserable, useless life. Right, Ken?
4: Well, but, you know, there's not just these young college kids. There's older people, too, that are involved with this. You see the people in the background around Mandani and all these other.
0: They're like said. They started out with Bernie Sanders, I think.
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18: With another ARN News update, I'm Leah Brandon. The search for a missing Alabaster Man is now in its fifth day. Police say 67-year-old Glenn Moe Spence jumped in a car and was given a ride to Pelham last Thursday. Here's Detective Andrew Rowan.
19: We have spoken to that person. That person has come forward and they have assisted us in the investigation.
18: Spence returned to the Alabaster Shopping Center that evening and hasn't been seen since. Anyone with information asked to contact Alabaster Police. And a Huntsville police officer under arrest for assaulting his wife and preventing her from calling for help. John Holliday was arrested by the Limestone County Sheriff's Office and charged with domestic violence and interfering with an emergency call. He'll be placed on administrative duty pending the outcome of the internal investigation. And a student at Verbena High School has been taken into custody and charged after investigators looked into a reported threat against the school. I'm Leah Brandon.
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1: I'm Jim Chesko with Your Money Now. A payments app from the makers of the crypto exchange Kraken is launching a cashback debit card in the U.S. called the Krak, that's K-R-A-K. The card will offer up to 2% cash or Bitcoin back, with the rate increasing based on the value of asset customer holds. Rewards to be paid directly as money rather than points. Tesla is said to be gearing up for a public launch of Cybercab, starting with a rollout in Austin, Texas, as soon as this month. The information reports that Cybercab, a vehicle without pedals or a steering wheel, is crucial to the EV maker's robo-taxi ambitions. Perhaps in connection with back-to-school season, much of Apple's hardware lineup is seeing notable price cuts on Amazon. From the latest M-series MacBooks to AirPods, several of Apple's most popular devices are getting rare markdowns of as much as 30% ahead of Labor Day on the e-commerce giant. Stocks are lower again today, led by techs, the NASDAQ down about 1.3%. That's Your Money Now.
3: That'll be $84.52.
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31: Oh. 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
28: Causing a scene. Needs to be ejected from the game
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31: Yeah, he does.
28: And now we got people about to go at him.
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0: Chris Plant here on WTLS, score 94 and fun 101. Now, you got to keep in mind that on Capitol Hill, members of Congress spend a lot of time plotting to, stick it to us. I'll keep it as clean as possible. To stick it to us. You know, we, the American people, they think their job up there is to screw us over, at least. Right? And now the New York Post has a story came out yesterday afternoon. House Ethics Panel, the House of Representatives, they have an ethics panel, believe it or not. House Ethics Panel probing. Everybody in Washington loves probing things, don't they? Probing Dem Rep Jimmy Gomez after he admitted to cheating on his wife following a New York Post report on staffer makeout. But wait, it was at Eric Swalwell's house. Hang on. And the House Ethics Committee is investigating Representative Jimmy Gomez, Democrat, California, for inappropriate sexual conduct with a House staffer. Sure, well, what do you think you have House staffers for? After he admitted to cheating on his wife following a Post expose that revealed Congressman Gomez kissing a much younger aide 3 years ago. But wait, the Ethics Committee cited a potential violation of a House rule that prohibits lawmakers or employees from engaging in unwelcome sexual advances or conduct toward another member, delegate, a resident commissioner, officer, or employee of the House. Well, come on, where are you supposed to get everything here? I respect the committee's process, and I'm confident that a full and impartial review of the facts will bear that out, Gomez said in a statement. Sure, I stand ready to cooperate with the Ethics Committee inquiry and provide it with whatever information it might need out of respect for my family, for his family, and the ongoing process. I will have no further comment. Because he respects his family so much, he'll have no further comment. See, here's the thing. Gomez copped, he admitted, to having an affair in June, confessed to personal mistakes outside my marriage that have caused real pain to my wife and family. He said that in a statement to CNN that characterized the extramarital relations as consensual. He said they're consensual. I sincerely apologize to my wife, family, friends, and the people I have the privilege to serve, but not the underage staffers that he's boinking. The 51-year-old said at the time. On Monday, Democrat Congressman Gomez said in a statement that his actions were consensual in nature and haven't violated the law or House ethics rules. That's not true. I take full responsibility and have committed myself to working through the pain privately with my wife and family. I sought professional assistance to help recenter and heal my relationships and move forward with honesty, transparency, and respect. Listen to all these words. He's got a thesaurus in front of him here. I continue to do this work. Now, the New York Post reported on April 18th that Democrat Congressman Gomez had gotten hot and heavy with a House staffer, two decades his junior, outside a backyard party at then-Representative Eric Swalwell's D.C. residence in the summer of 2023. Hey, party at Swalwell's house. Who's bringing Fang Fang? Honestly, these people. Listen to this. The Married Dads Caucus founder. He's a founder of the Dads Caucus. Had an 11-month-old child at home at the time, and he initially denied sharing the passionate moment with the woman, then Swalwell aide Yardina Wolf. Her name is Yardina. Yardina. That's, I don't know what that is. It's a small yard, I think. Yardina. Yardina Wolf against a car outside her boss's home. So boink, boink, hey, Yardina. I'm a member of Congress. And this is not a violation of ethical rules or of the law. So just get on the hood there, would you? Swalwell, Gallego, and Gomez, Democrat congressman, all formed the so-called Cool Kids Clique. They're the Cool Kids Clique. And prior to their collective disgrace, they were known for heavy drinking and womanizing, including at Swalwell's D.C. pad, which was wired by Chinese intelligence. Ruben Gallego, has privately admitted to sexual relationships with at least two House aides working for different members of Congress, the New York Post reported last month. See, here's the thing. You can't boink your own staffers, but you can boink your friends' staffers. So, hey, Ruben, you hire a bunch of hotties for your office. I'll hire a bunch of hotties for my office. But, you know, then we'll make a deal here because these are the rules in the House of Representatives. The House of Representatives banned members from having relationships with their own staffers in 2018 at the height of the Pound Me Too movement after four lawmakers resigned following allegations of misconduct. When they say misconduct, I think we know what they mean. While relationships between lawmakers and staffers for their colleagues, it's your staffers, your friends' colleagues, are technically allowed. See this? So you guys just hire a bunch of hotties. I'll hire a bunch of hotties. And then we'll swap. We'll show up and we'll put our car keys in a fishbowl and whichever car keys you pull out. They can still run afoul of congressional rules if there are additional aggravating factors such as harassment, assault, or if the staffer works for a committee for which the member sits. Now, in response to the New York Post reporting, Gomez and Gallego, House Speaker Mike Johnson, he's a Republican, last month endorsed a bipartisan proposal to ban all sexual conduct between lawmakers and House staff. Come on. That's where everybody's wife comes from and all that stuff. You know, hey, I've got a date. Of course, they're all staffers. Don't be ridiculous. Even if a relationship is consensual, there is an inherent power imbalance that can undermine trust and create an appearance of impropriety, House GOP Conference Chair Lisa McClain, a Republican from Michigan, the highest-ranking woman in the House, told the New York Post at the time. Now, that's good stuff. The goal should be protecting staff, maintaining confidence in the institution. Sure, should be being the keywords there. Now, when I saw this, that he's on the Dad's Caucus, I went to look at the Dad's Caucus. They've got a Dad's Caucus, the Congressional Dad's Caucus. And who's right there at the top of the thing? But this guy who's going to Eric Swalwell's house for the parties, for the party machine and all that stuff. But the Dad's Caucus, I'm sure your son is very proud of you and all of that. But Jimmy Gomez launches the first ever Congressional Dad's Caucus. He founded it while his blanket staffer is on the hood of cars at Eric Swalwell's house on Capitol Hill. Isn't that great? And I read this yesterday about the caucus, it says, with Jimmy Gomez pictured all over the homepage. The Dad's Caucus is dedicated to championing the needs of working families. Sure, sure, it is. Our mission is grounded in a fundamental belief. Dads need to do more of our part, both at home and in Congress, advocating for policies that uplift parents and children across the country, as his wife gets a lawyer to sue him into oblivion because he's going over to Swalwell's house again tonight. Our focus is clear, advocating for a national paid leave program. They want a paid leave. They want child-free stuff for everybody. But here he is. He's the Dad's Caucus, the founder of the Dad's Caucus. And he believes that dads, and this is poorly written as well, dads, and what it says, our mission is grounded in a fundamental belief, colon. That's a colon again, inappropriate use of colon, I think. Dads need to do more of our part. What? What does that mean? At both at home and in Congress. Advocating for policies that uplift parents and children. Well, now your wife and your child know what kind of a guy you are, and that's Eric Swalwell's buddy. That's isn't that amazing? These guys, Democrats, they're everywhere, aren't they? Yes, they are. All right, Michael. Let's take a phone call. We've got I've got a bunch of audio that I'm looking forward to sharing with you today as well. And everywhere you look, these Democrats are just an embarrassment to civilization, aren't they? Yes, they are. But we've got Democratic Socialists audio for you coming up, telling us who they are. Let's go to Nick, calling from Purcellville, Virginia. Nick, you're on the Chris Plant Show.
4: Good morning, Chris Plant. The plant that needs very little watering.
0: Very little watering is true.
4: Chris, I think the Republicans need to start using a big weapon in their arsenal, and that's the talking down the Democrats' platform, which includes, in the midterms, which includes Medicare for all. Now, that is ridiculous. I can tell you as a Medicare patient that Medicare is paid for from your Social Security every month. It's not free. When you're 65, you have to sign up for it. And then whatever Social Security you have coming, the Medicare payment is taken from that. Now, what they're trying to do is eliminate Medicare and put everybody on Medicaid, which not everybody qualifies for in the United States right now. So they took money from the Medicare program to start Obamacare. And I have something I took from the Congressional Budget Office today, projected $33.6 trillion in federal health care spending from the 2026 to 2036 period. And it's estimated to grow from 7.4% of gross national product to 8.4% in 2036. So that's 33 over $33 trillion in the next 10 years with healthcare sending subsidies. So something's got to give. And I understand right now, and I have a personal experience with this, California is now asking people that are elderly if they want to end their lives. They have the death pill there, and 15 other states have it now. It's in California. It's called MAID, Medical Aid in Death, and it's coming to a healthcare system near you. So my fear is if we all go on Medicaid and the government completely controls it and all the industries eliminate their healthcare programs because everybody's on the government program, a lot of people are going to die, and maybe they'll just cut you off at 80.
0: Well, you laid that out quite well. I know you were thinking it. We're also now almost $40 trillion in debt already, $39.9 trillion in debt for the United States. And now you're talking about another $33.6 trillion. And the assisted suicide, they've stolen this from Canada. I didn't know they were doing it in California, but I'm unsurprised somehow. In Canada, they call it MAID, Medical Assistance in Dying, in Canada. And last year in Canada, they put to sleep more human beings than they did dogs. That's actually true. You know, at the pounds across the country where they euthanize dogs, last year in Canada, they euthanized more human beings than they euthanized dogs. They pretend to like dogs. They don't like dogs either, but they certainly don't like people, Nick. And this is, you know, this is the left. The left is alive and well in the United States of America. And the left has never done anything but kill people and steal things for the last 100 years. There is no reason to think that their behavioral pattern is going to change now in the United States. And you're right. We have the greatest healthcare system in the history of the world. We have it right now, in spite of Obamacare, which they did everything they could to completely destroy our healthcare system with Obamacare, and they damaged it. They did a lot of damage. But now you're right. They want to put us on Medicaid, healthcare for poor people. If you know anybody that lives in Canada, even. Much less, and I've told stories here about relatives in Ireland where they have the national health care. And it doesn't matter. You know, you got an appointment for 8 months from now for your knee, and it doesn't matter whether your wife dies that day. You show up for the appointment. Otherwise, you go to the back of the line again, and it's another 9 months for you because that's their great health. And, hey, it's free. It's not free. You pay extra for absolutely everything you buy all year long. And then they tell you it's free, right, Nick? Because everything they say is a lie.
4: Yes, and I just found out that Virginia allows illegals to tap into the Medicaid system.
0: Well, there are Democrats running it. And, they got Scamalot there, Governor Scamalot. I think they're reestablishing the Confederate States of America capital in Richmond, Virginia again. What do you think?
4: Absolutely. And now they're talking about the MAID Act. New York just signed onto it. Kathy Hochul signed it in July, or it just came into New York in July. So it's there now. So all of the blue states, Chris, which, I think should be called, flag states, or I'm sorry, rainbow states. And then we could be the red, white, and blue states. But they all have that now. So they're trying to kill them in all the, all the blue states or the rainbow states are trying to kill everybody with that act. And that's how they're going to cut costs. That's the only way, I think.
0: Kill us all.
4: Other than putting everybody on one system.
0: Yeah, here's UC Davis Health qualifying for the California End of Life Option Act at UC Davis Health. You go to UC Davis and they'll put you to sleep. It's called MAID. It is. It's the Canadian thing. Amazing. California's Right to Die Law. Sure. The End of Life Option Act. I think maybe every registered Democrat, no, I won't even say it, their bloodthirsty ghouls, they have contempt for human life, particularly, you know, good human beings. They love gang members who murder people in Florida. Boy, are they not on our side. Nick, it's time for the Democrat Party to go to the ash heap of history. Just my opinion. I could be 100% right. Thank you, Nick.
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0: Life, euthanasia thing here. And I said, do I qualify for medical assistance in dying? Well, you must be 18 years or older, unlike transgender surgery where you can be two. Must be of sound mind. Well, that eliminates pretty much every Democrat there. Exhibit appropriate decision-making capabilities to the attending physician. This is our favorite one. Must be able to self-ingest the medication either orally or by pushing it through a feeding or rectal tube. You got to push it through your own rectal tube there to kill yourself. They're trying to make it appealing to Californians there. Has that out? We're not selling it here. How do we sell it? Come on, guys. How do we make the pitch? Well, we could say that we'll pump the lethal injection through a rectal tube. That would be very appealing to most Democrats, I think. Don't you think? Remarkable stuff. Mm-mm-mm. And, the rectal tube, because the Democrats. And this is, I knew they were doing this in Canada. I didn't know we were doing it in the United States. The Democrats, they're looking to cull the population, want to reduce the population of the planet. These people. The California End of Life Option Act, they call it EOLOA. EOLOA. Sounds like it should be in Hawaii, doesn't it? That's EOLOA. The End of Life Option Act. It's a California thing. But you can... end your life rectally, so Democrats are lining up.
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6: I'm Julie Walker with an AP News Minute. ABC parent company Disney filing suit against the FCC, saying every media outlet in the nation is at risk due to the Trump administration's retaliation over Jimmy Kimmel's satire. The Department of Defense ordering 30 universities to audit their partnerships with mostly Chinese universities and military training institutions. ChatGPT for teens launching today, Karen Shamus reports.
17: Last year, research from a watchdog group found that ChatGPT would tell 13-year-olds how to get drunk and high and even instruct them on how to conceal eating disorders. OpenAI doesn't verify users' ages, but if someone is identified or identifies themselves as a minor, they are automatically placed into the teen version of the chatbot. The San Francisco-based company says ChatGPT for Teens, which is tailored for kids aged 13 to 17, with what they say are stronger protections. I'm Karen Shamas.
6: And I'm Julie Walker.
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3: A better life with Dr. Sanjay Gupta.
7: Whenever a health fix goes viral, it is worth investigating what the science says. A recent trend making the rounds is that taking a combination of over-the-counter allergy medications along with an antacid can help with hot flashes and other symptoms associated with menopause. Does it work? Well, CNN wellness contributor Dr. Lena Wen looked into it, and the short answer is we don't really know. There's a theory involving histamine, but menopause symptoms are mostly driven by changing estrogen levels, and there are no solid clinical trials showing these drugs actually help. The concern, Wen says, is that leaning on an unproven fix can keep women from treatments we know do work, like hormone therapy. So, if your symptoms are disrupting your life, don't

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4: Our son's doctor said, "You're going to teach your son many things in his life. 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

0: Our goal is liberation. Our goal is communism. We're a diverse body of libertarian socialists, libertarian Marxists, anarchists, left communists, and other schools of thought within the sort of left wing socialist movement.
1: Yes, David Jenkins of the Democratic Socialists of America. He's a Democrat. And he's a communist. He's just an out-of-the-closet communist looking forward to killing millions, as they so often are. Speaking of communists, Eric Swalwell with his Chinese girlfriend, Fang Fang. You know, he had to resign. Now he's running for higher office because it's like communist China. There is a special election in California today to fill his House seat because the Chinese agent operative, Eric Swalwell, with all of his misconduct, he had to resign, and today a special election to fill his congressional seat due to his resignation. And elections in Florida today, in Wyoming today, in Alaska today, primary elections, and California with Eric Swalwell. I wonder if Fang Fang is helping with, I would certainly think so. Fang Fang, she had a very helpful look about her, didn't she? Don't you think, Michael? She looked very helpful. All right, let's go to the Democrat Party. Let's go to some audio that we have here. We can call them a variety of things, sound bites or cuts or actualities. We could even call them actualities, but that would confuse Democrats again and more. Here at the Democratic Socialist of America,

0: Soundbite number one. They have a steering committee. They love committees. Lefties always love committees, don't they? They've got a guy there named Cliff Connolly. Cliff Connolly. And listen to this. He is explaining to a room full of socialists who are really communists, and they're the Democrat Party in the United States of America, and they're here to firebomb the whole thing and kill everybody and then steal everything that they didn't burn because, you know, they're the left. But here it is. He's got two things, two very important things. And one of them, listen to his talk about the Constitution of the United States and then the Communist Revolution.
1: So the two things that we're famous for is our commitment to a program and our hatred of the United States Constitution. And what the program does is it gives us a roadmap to revolution, and it gives us the obstacle that we finally will have to get over to have a revolution, which is the United States Constitution, basis of the United States government.
0: It's true. The Constitution is a bit of a problem when you're staging a communist revolution. This is why the Second Amendment matters so much, why the Second Amendment is so important. The great geniuses who were white men all, straight white men, the founders of this country, and they created the Bill of Rights, the Constitution, perhaps the most important document in human history, and the Bill of Rights, kind of a big deal also. First Amendment, they don't like the First Amendment, especially that religion thing, and that's the first thing in there with the First Amendment. Second Amendment, you see, if Iran had a Second Amendment, then they wouldn't be living under this tyrannical regime that they have there, the tyranny of the Islamic Revolution. And these guys are no less tyrannical. In fact, the left has proven to be more tyrannical over the last century than political Islam even, and they're pretty tough to say the least. You know, they just murdered maybe 50,000, 55,000 of their own people, gunning them down. Regimes like that, you can't allow the population to own firearms because then you can't mow them down as easily by the tens of thousands. And in the Soviet Union, by the millions. In China, by the tens of millions. By the tens of millions in the Soviet Union, too. Bernie Sanders honeymooned in the Soviet Union because they all love mass murder. They really do. So there he is. He's Cliff Connolly. He's a steering committee, Democratic Socialist. And he's bragging about our collective hatred of the U.S. Constitution because it's an obstacle to the revolution where everybody gets killed. This is the, and then they steal what's left. Amazing stuff. It's an obstacle, he said, the U.S. Constitution is, to the revolution. And this is the Democrat Socialists of America. And this is why the genius founding fathers said, we need to have free speech and free practice of religion. But that, for a long, long time, will infuriate some crazy people. So we're going to need to be able to defend ourselves against the crazy people. And every now and then, the crazy people are going to do their best to take over the government, to take over control of everything, and your health care and education and housing and income. And, you know, privately owned corporations must be taken over by the government. We've been playing the audio of these people. But there it is. Our hatred, two things, the program, commitment to the program, that's communism and revolution. And it's always bloody. And, of course, our hatred, they hate everything. Their hatred of the U.S. Constitution because it would restrain authoritarian and totalitarian regimes in the United States and elsewhere. This is Cliff Connolly, we were just listening to, bragging about his hatred of the U.S. Constitution. But listen, there's more.
1: It really wraps up the revolutionary tradition of democracy that I think socialism and abolitionism in the United States have always been a part of, and aims it, you know, at a future that we can live in as a human species, because I think absent a revolutionary democratic socialist republic in North America, we may not have a livable future.
0: Right. Yeah. Nobody creates better living than the communists, from Pol Pot to Joseph Stalin to Xi Jinping. Let's go to Mao Zedong, because Mao Zedong, number one mass murderer in the history of the world. Joseph Stalin, number two mass murderer in the history of the world. Adolf Hitler with his Socialist Workers' Party in Germany, number three mass murderer in the history of the world. And these guys, they're bringing it back. This is again, they don't believe in your right to freely practice your religion unless you're a jihadi, then they support you wholeheartedly. Your right to free speech, they don't believe they trample free speech every day of the week. We see it quite constantly. President Trump has Truth Social because the left banned him from Twitter when Twitter ruled the roost, because they need to brutalize, dominate, and destroy everything they touch. Aren't they amazing? Now let's go, because they hate the Constitution. It's the revolution is coming, and it's always violent and bloody and gruesome. Now, the Democratic Socialist America, they have a National Political Committee. Of course they do, right? We were just talking about the Steering Committee, and commies always have 1,000 committees. And here comes the National Political Committee. They probably call it the NPC, the NPC. They've got a member there who is Ahmed Hussein. Ahmed Hussein, Hussein Insane. Ahmed Hussein, he's, listen to this, the Democratic Socialist, here is Ahmed Hussein. It's the melding of the jihad and the Bolshevik Soviet Communist Revolution. Here is Ahmed Hussein.
2: DSA is one of the largest, is the largest socialist organization in America. We have 200 chapters across the country in most states, all states. And across all of these different sites of struggle, we try to push socialism into the masses of America. We try to build up a positive vision, and I think China is an incredible positive vision of socialism for everyone around the world, whether it's here or overseas in many other countries, many other continents.
0: That's right. China is the model, he says. China is it's the perfect model for around the world. They're communists. They have slavery, a very active slave trade, human trafficking. They have organ trafficking. The Uyghurs in Western China are effectively slaves and Chinese party officials. If this is true, I talked about this the other day, it's 100% true. If a Chinese party official needs a kidney transplant, which was created by the patriarchy here in the United States, you're welcome, then the Chinese communists will grab a Uyghur. They'll test them. They grab all their medical information. And if your blood type and all the necessary things match, then they'll knock you out and take a kidney from you. And this happens to people in China not infrequently. They wake up somewhere in a hospital room or in an alleyway and discover a big scar on their side because they've had a kidney removed and it was taken away for a party leader to have it transplanted into the party leader. And if you talk to Democrats about this, they laugh it off. But there it is. And the largest socialist organization in America, hundreds of chapters. And China, you see, has the positive vision. And it's an incredibly positive vision. They've murdered 50 million, according to some research, 75 million of their own people. They run a slave ship. Everything, the state steals everything. And these guys think that they're the model for the world going forward. That's what Ahmed Hussein said of the Democratic Socialists of America. Now, coincidentally, let's go to the next Democratic Socialist. This is now Ashiq Siddiqui. Ashiq Siddiqui. Siddiqui means, it's in Arabic, means friend. You're Siddiqui. Your Siddiqui means friend. And in Saudi Arabia, forever, it means bootleg liquor. That's bootleg liquor is Siddiqui. And it means your friend. It's your friend. And here's Ashiq Siddiqui being interviewed by somebody. Said, well, you got to get rid of the whole system of government in the United States, this Republican Party, Democrat Party. We also have the Green Party and the Socialist Party and they got to blow that up and start over again. Here is Ashiq Siddiqui being interviewed on destroying the United States and the two-party system.
3: We ultimately want to replace the two-party system with a multi-party democracy, something like a parliamentary system that exists in many other countries. So abolishing the Senate is not something we could snap our fingers and do next year or in a few years, but we want to expand democracy so that we have a much more representative, something like the House of Representatives.
0: That's not expanding democracy. That's setting fire to democracy and blowing up democracy. Sheikh Siddiqui, who is completely unencumbered by 20th century notions of masculinity. Pretty remarkable stuff. Sheikh Siddiqui doesn't. He is apparently a man, at least outwardly, but an amazing. Got to get rid of the two-party system because democracy got to abolish the Senate, but it's going to take a while. These people are primitive, cave and pit-dwelling, third-world criminals. Is the thing. Now, let's go in Florida. Congressional candidate for the Democratic Socialist America in Florida running. He's up today, I believe, Oliver Larkin. Oliver Larkin, also not concerned with traditional notions of masculinity. But here's they got to get rid of immigration customs enforcement because the borders will be open and this will be an unrecognizable non-English-speaking third world hellhole.
4: We do not need ICE to keep our communities safe. The United States was able to operate for over two centuries without a militarized immigration enforcement system. And let us be clear, when there are individuals that are found out of paperwork, they have lost their documented status. These are not criminal acts.
0: Out of paperwork. Illegal immigration is illegal, but this is the open borders. Nobody's illegal. Get rid of ICE. Because, you know, we can't have that stuff. I still have several more of these sound bites for you. I want to take a breath here, and I've got more of the Democratic Socialists telling us who they are. We should believe them. And we are at 888-630-9625. Politics going on today. And these are some of the people that the Democrat Party, wait till you hear the rest of these people.
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0: Ah, yes. Those wacky rascals in the Democrat Party. Let's go back to the audio, because the Democratic Socialists have got the DSA congressional candidate, Oliver Larkin, need to end ICE. You know, two centuries we didn't have any border enforcement, so we shouldn't forevermore. Let's go to the next one, number six, Abdul al-Sayed. He's a jihadi, a genocidal anti-Semite, kind of like a Nazi, and a Democrat in good standing with the party. And he wants to do away with all private health insurance and just have, like, Soviet-style, government health care. Abdul al-Sayed.
18: What Medicare for All does is it does away with the private insurance market, uh-huh. Right? It now has one single payer. That's why we call it single payer, right?
0: That's
18: one insurance,
0: single payer.
18: And that is the government of the United States.
0: Yeah, they assassinate, they murder health insurance CEOs like Luigi Mangione, you know, and Brian Thompson, murdered him, assassinated him. And they don't like that private industry stuff. Created the best healthcare system in the history of humankind. And they're here to burn it down, those people. In Florida, there is a socialist congressional candidate. He's a DSA, Democratic Socialist, Elijah Manley. And he was on the Fox News Channel with Martha McCallum, the lovely and talented Martha McCallum, talking about the illegal aliens coming in. If they're murderers, illegal alien murderers, do you wave them into your daughter's bedroom?
19: If you enter the country illegally, and especially if you have a criminal record or a detainer against you, you have to be removed. Do you have any problem with someone who fits that criteria being apprehended and removed from our country?
20: Well, I just don't think it's a good idea to take someone who committed a murder and say, go back home and live free and enjoy the rest of your life. If someone comes to this country and they commit murder or violence, we have American jails that we can put them in and make sure they never see daylight again.
0: Good idea. So, you know, where they murder people in their own countries, their murders, but let's wait till they murder somebody here. Then we can pay millions to put them in prison forever. Martha McKellum was kind of scratching her head.
19: If they come into the country illegally, which means crossing the border illegally, and they have a rap sheet back in their own country, are you okay with them staying here?
20: What I'm saying is if a murderer comes into the United States of America, sending them back for them to just come back over the border doesn't make sense to me. If you're a murderer coming to this country, put you in jail. That's all I'm saying. I mean,
0: put you.
20: Republicans want to give these folks a vacation. I'm not interested in giving a criminal
19: a
20: vacation.
19: That's ridiculous. I don't know what you're talking about, the vacation.
20: Free trip.
19: No, we're talking about removing them for the country that they came to illegally.
0: Yeah, and here's this guy is running for Congress. He's a Democrat in good standing, running for Congress, and he's an unusually stupid person, an extraordinary moron. How many ways can we burn through tax dollars? So illegal aliens who are murderers in Venezuela come into the country, and he doesn't think you should send them back. Oh, that's Republicans want to send them on vacation. Now, vacation is like Nevis in the Caribbean, but, you know, Italy, sending them back to their murderers. We're turning them back over to their country to be executed for murder. And this moron calls it a vacation.
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23: Gadsden police officers are cracking down on speeders with a new traffic unit called HEAT. Lieutenant Dusty Ford telling WBRC.
24: HEAT stands for Highway Enforcement and Accident Team. So we've got several highways that run through our great city. We've got 759, Highway 411, Highway 431.
23: The new unit will be dedicated solely to enforcing traffic laws. That HEAT unit will have the latest radar technology and is expected to roll out around Labor Day. And a student at Verbena High School has been taken into custody and charged after investigators looked into a reported threat against the school. Information led investigators to a student who made concerning statements indicating possible violence towards students and faculty. That student was taken into custody yesterday and charged with making a terroristic threat in the first degree. I'm Leah Brandon.
22: And you're up to date around the world, around your state. 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
27: I'm Jim Chesko with Your Money Now. A retail giant is gearing up to enter a huge new market. The Wall Street Journal reports that Costco is planning a limited rollout to its members of Costco-branded Medicare plans. It's doing so via a partnership with Scan Group, a nonprofit insurer. The parent company of popular boat brands, including Boston Whaler and Sea Ray, is hoping new technologies like autonomous docking and recurring revenue streams like its Freedom Boat Club membership will offset stalling sales of new boats. Appearing on CNBC, Brunswick CEO David Foulkes said that while premium boat sales are staying afloat, value options are lagging. Energy Secretary Chris Wright says Washington will announce steps within days to help refiners boost fuel output as President Trump seeks to rein in stubbornly high gasoline prices. AAA says the national average sits today at $4.06 a gallon. Stocks are in the red today. The Dow Industrials down nearly 100 points. The tech-heavy NASDAQ sliding 1%. That's your money now.
1: That'll be $84.52.
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0: Ah, yes. Hey, here's the left-wing communists at Mediaite. They, Mike Rogers is Michigan Senate candidate, listen, running against a terrorist named Abdul El Sayed, who is might as well be driving a truck bomb every day. A staffer for Michigan Senate candidate Abdul El Sayed compared an ad from his Republican opponent, Mike Rogers, in which Rogers is seen driving around in a vintage red pickup truck with two American flags to a Ku Klux Klan cross burning, which is a Democrat Party activity. And and here's that. It's a beautiful classic red pickup truck, 1950s pickup truck. Got big American flags in the back, the, you know, 6-foot American flags flying. And it says Mike Rogers on a sign on the side of the pickup truck with extra wide white walls. And it's a beauty. And the headline is Abdul Al-Sayed staffer compares GOP opponent riding in pickup truck and waving USA flags to the KKK because they really want all-out war in the United States of America, and they're building toward that. A staffer for Michigan Senate candidate Abdul Al-Sayed, terrorist, Democrat, compared an ad from his Republican opponent, Mike Rogers, in which Rogers seen driving around a vintage red pickup truck waving two American flags to a Ku Klux Klan cross burning. Nathan Bedford Forrest, founded the KKK, huge Democrat, statewide Democrat Party leader, Democrat Party KKK. The only Klansman that I'm certain I ever met was Democrat Senator Robert Byrd with his squinty eyes from West Virginia. He created the Democrat Senator, friend of Joe Biden's, created the KKK in West Virginia, didn't exist until him. Team El Sayed, Mason Pressler, claimed the ad was dripping with racism in a Sunday X post, and then they killed all the black babies in New York. The ad showed Rogers rolling down the road in the passenger seat of a classic Ford pickup truck, while Toby Keith's American Ride blasts in the background. Gotta love this American Ride, Rogers captioned the clip on X, but Pressler didn't love it, writing, Mike Rogers' campaign has the aesthetics of a 1960s white flight suburb and a KKK cross burning. And then he started shooting up a Catholic school. The 20-year-old staffer reportedly joined the El Sayed campaign as a field organizer in May. We should send him to Gaza. He could organize something there. And he appeared to have gotten a promotion since then with the Michigan Democrat Progressives group on Facebook congratulating Pressler for becoming a regional political manager for the Democrat on Monday. That's just yesterday. The post included a picture of Pressler smiling wide as he stood next to Abdul El Sayed. The Fox News Digital reported on Monday, El Sayed's communications director, Roxy Richner, complained to Fox News Digital that Pressler's view were not representative of the campaign as a whole. Of course, these views are representative of the campaign as a whole, because Pressler's ex-bio explicitly states that his posts are his own opinions. He's just been promoted to a more senior position. Isn't that amazing? Mm-mm-mm. They're anti-American, un-American. They see a classic American Ford pickup truck, and they attack it. And you guys are the Klan. You abort, 40% of the black population in the womb in city after city, year after year, and completely ignore 9,000 murders a year in the United States. More black people murder more black people in the United States every year than there were black people that died in the entire Vietnam War. Every year, that's the norm. Isn't that amazing stuff? Just great. Mm-mm-mm. There it is. So Griff, driving a pickup truck with American flags means you're with the KKK. Fox News anchor David Asman said on Fox and Friends, talking to Griff Jenkins, warned that, both They're just disgusting. Are you kidding me? Hating on pickup trucks in Michigan is like hating on cowboy boots in Texas, Jenkins quipped. Griff Jenkins said, it's like hating on cheese in Wisconsin, hating surfboards in Hawaii. This is reaching, really, a level of ridiculousness that no voter is going to buy into. But that is where the Democrat Party is today, and there is no getting around it. Just extraordinary, extraordinary stuff. Mm-mm-mm. Yeah, Mike Rogers' campaign posted a great video of American flags on a classic red pickup truck. And these filthies, third world, honestly, this is the land of the Second Amendment once again. I understand it's the First Amendment as well. You can say these ridiculous and outrageous things. But the lunatics of the Democrat Party, they're breathtaking, aren't they? Yes, sir. Classic American Ford pickup truck. There it is. All right, and the commies are coming. The commies are coming. The Democrat Party is an unrecognizable political organization. There is nothing American about it. If you are a registered Democrat and a Democrat Party voter, you know, they stopped calling in years ago because they can't defend themselves for one sentence. If you should ask a polite question about their alleged beliefs. Just amazing stuff. But let's, Michael, let's go to the telephones. Let's go to Michael calling from Pensacola, Florida, who knows a thing or two about a thing or two. Michael, you're on the Chris Plant Show.
1: Thanks for taking my call, Chris. Listen, first off, you might want to log this away for yourself. I've got a new an acronym for the word logic. That is loudmouth orators gather ignorant conformists.
0: That's good. That's good. Yeah, go ahead, Michael.
1: All right, listen, the reason I called is I have been in four communist countries. I'm also an Army veteran, and so I'm very involved in what's going on around here. But I don't know if you've ever been to Moscow or not, but in Moscow, in the Red Square, the largest department store in the world faces the Kremlin. And I was in there, actually it was 1976. I wanted to buy one Russian rabbit hat. And because their economic system, it took me 4 hours to buy that hat. Mm-hmm. What I had to do is I had to stand in a line, like if you're in an old store where they had a shoe salesman would go in the back and pick out some pairs of shoes for you to try on. I had to stand in a line to get to the counter to tell them what I wanted. They went in the back and bought out three hats. I tried one on. When I found the one I wanted, I had to give it back to them, and they gave me a ticket. I took that ticket and stood in a line at the cash register. When I paid for it, I got a receipt. Then I had to take that receipt back to the other counter and stand in line to get my hat. That took 4 hours. And then back in 2001, well, actually in 2001 in Belarus, I was picked up by the police by handing out Bibles on the street. But while I was there, when I would get off the city train, it was a mile from our base camp. So I would walk through like six or seven villages in that 1 mile at 4:30 in the afternoon, and go up to these stores. You couldn't even go inside them. They were so small. You stood on a platform, on a step, and you told them what you wanted. I went to six of these things at 4:30 in the afternoon. I wanted a half liter of Pepsi and a bag of M&Ms, and they were all sold out of their government allotment for the day. So these people who think, you know, that the government runs it, I even saw on Facebook, someone posted to me on Facebook when I posted something about that, communism and socialism. They said, they're not the same thing. I said, well, alligators and crocodiles aren't either, but they look alike, and they'll both bite you and kill you. And so people do not – all these people who think they know what they're asking for, I even saw that it looks like they're going to be issuing cards that you go to these government-owned grocery stores in New York so you don't overbuy your allotment. I've seen that movie before. Let me tell you what, if people keep asking for it, they're going to get it. And it's not going to be a happy ending for them. I know. Been there and seen that.
0: Yeah, it was never a happy ending for anybody. It never has been. It's a demonstration of extraordinary ignorance. I have been to Russia a number of times.
1: I'm not sure how many times,
0: but certainly Moscow and Red Square. And I believe I've been to the department store you're talking about, too. Senetskis or something like that. But they're
1: Sorry,
0: which is it?
1: Gooms Department Store.
0: Gooms. And
1: gum.
0: Yeah. Gooms. Right. And well, you're right. And they run everything badly. And it's really just set up for the power elite, who are the party, the Communist Party officials. And they have all the money, and they have the summer houses, the dachas on the Black Sea.
1: Mm-hmm.
0: And, you know, they live like the rich and famous, but with really expletive deleted cars and awful clothing and bad haircuts, and they're unhealthy. And
1: the interesting thing about it, when I was there, you know, if you're looking at the road right there by the Moscow River, the four center lanes on either side of that 16-lane highway are reserved for government officials. Mm-hmm. And when I was there, every car that went down in those four lanes was a new Cadillac.
0: Hey, all right. Well, see, they got enough money to buy Cadillacs and have them shipped into Russia.
1: As opposed to you or me buying a car and actually paying it off for 4 years, and then we hope we still get it.
0: Right.
1: You know about that. I mean, I'm not making these things up, but you've seen it too. I had people, young people my age, I was walking around the Kremlin. It was like 2 o'clock in the morning. I just wanted to get out and walk around with what
0: sure.
1: a whole lot going on.
0: Of course.
1: And there were these young people my age who were trading me trinkets for chewing gum, because they could not buy chewing gum unless you go to the Berioskis, which, you know, the government-run stores for tourists. And then you had to have international currency, which the Soviets could not get. So they would trade their trinkets for packs of chewing gum. And I got a lot of trinkets back because of that.
0: Well, and, you know, there was the days where you could get anything for a pair of Levi's in...
1: Absolutely.
0: Yeah, in Russia and Moscow. Yeah, I've been to Moscow. I guess I started going there in the 90s, I think, and St. Petersburg. And one of my favorite places in Russia, flew into Archangel out of Moscow on a U.S. government airplane. Flew into Archangel and then did a bumpy motorcade ride from Archangel to Savorodvinsk, the submarine base. It was part of the START treaty, reducing nuclear weapons treaty, and went in there for that. And I turned out, learned later, that's where Lee Harvey Oswald's wife came from Savorodvinsk, where that's a closed city. And you know, there's nothing to buy there because there's nothing to buy. I did get some pieces of Soviet nuclear weapons, though, and missiles. And that was a wild trip. And St. Petersburg a number of times and all that good stuff. But look, I've also
1: been
0: to Vietnam, North Vietnam and South Vietnam, as I like to call them, Hanoi, which is very communist, and Saigon, which is not very communist, but the communists still rule them. And, you know, Vietnamese people are great. The country is great. In the north, they still think they ought to be communists, at least in Hanoi, where they run the country out of. And one of the funny things that I've learned, Michael, is that liberals that go to Vietnam really like Hanoi. And I just don't get it. It's a dark, dirt-covered, colorless communist city with the Hanoi Hilton, and Democrats like, oh yeah, this is really great, and the downed airplane in the lake in Hanoi, and they're just Democrats are, their brains don't work as designed by God, because Dog is their co-pilot, you know, and.
1: Well, you know, if Charlie Brown were to be in Moscow on Halloween, it wouldn't be uncommon for him to get rocks in his bag.
0: That's all they have. You know, they just, come on, they're doing their best. They're giving everything they can. Remarkable things. Yeah, commie, where else, you know, I mean, look, you know, we're growing up, the Pol Pot, they were massacring by the millions in Cambodia, the Vietnamese were massacring everybody they could. The Chinese were helping, the North Koreans. And now, you know, right now, Michael, we see Putin, the commie, the KGB guy, raining death down on Ukraine, which they used to enslave for generations. The Soviets did enslave Ukraine. And Putin is raining death down upon them. Now China is helping Putin to rain death down upon Ukraine. And now there are North Korean missile units in Russia raining death down upon Ukraine, because they see, the North Koreans see, hey, they're killing people over there, but we should join because we love killing people. Let's go kill Ukrainians. And they're like, you know, North Korean couldn't spot average North Korean couldn't spot Ukraine on a map, but they know that they'd be willing to fly there on a plane built by someone else to kill people. And this is the left. This is it's who the left has been forever and ever. And somehow we forgot to teach that in school and on university campuses, didn't we, Michael?
1: Yeah, and one more thing, since you mentioned Ukraine and Putin and Lukashenko, I have a magazine at home. It's in Russian, and it shows Putin and Lukashenko shaking hands, and over Lukashenko's head were horns, and over Putin's head was a halo. And so you talk about, you know, the opposite ends of a one penny coin.
0: Yeah.
1: It doesn't matter what you put over their head, it's what's in it.
0: And it's not only untrue, it's the opposite of the truth, because it's the left and everything is propaganda and kind of ironic using religious imagery too, since they destroy all practice of religion in the Soviet Union and under Putin's control in Russia. They're anti-faith because the state is God. In the end, you remove God from everything, and the only power left is the state, and that's where the commies come in. And the Democrat Party today, they're closer to Putin. I've said it before, Michael. The Democrat Party today is closer on the political spectrum to Lee Harvey Oswald than they are to John F. Kennedy. I'm a lot closer to John F. Kennedy than they are. They are much closer to Lee Harvey Oswald. You know, fair play for Cuba, and he loved the Soviet Union. Lee Harvey found his wife there in Severodvinsk, and the commies, they didn't die with the Cold War. They just drugged up and came back for more. Michael, thanks. Fun call.
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0: Hey, it's Chris Plant on WTLS, Score 94, and Fun 101. The face, says Ramesh Ponuru at the Washington Post. Perhaps Republicans should inform them that they wouldn't have a choice. You see, the Democrats want to take over health care. Obamacare was a try, but they're suicide truck bombers at this point. And we like our private health insurance. We like capitalism. We like free markets. We like Western civilization. And we like the best healthcare system that the world has ever known. But the Democrats are here to destroy it because, you know, that's who they are. They're mental. Let me go to this Democrat Kentucky governor, Andy Beshear. Andy Beshear is Democrat governor of Kentucky. And he was on Face the Nation the day before yesterday talking to Ed O'Keefe. And listen to how they just want to destroy everything we recognize as Western civilization.
18: What, given they're looking for big ideas, what would be your biggest, boldest idea that you're promoting these days?
19: Well, socialist. I'll give you two, because people want you to fix the darn economy. But I tell you what, people also think this government is broken. So a fix the darn government constitutional amendment, it is time. It should outlaw partisan redistricting and enshrine part of the Voting Rights Act right there in the Constitution. It should create term limits for Congress and the Supreme Court. No more gaming. Yeah. Those appointments. It should also overturn Citizens United, and I think call for direct elections of the president and the vice president. That could actually make things work.
0: Get rid of the Electoral College, and this is the third world. He's considered to be a moderate, mainstream Democrat, Governor Andy Beshear.
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22: I'm Julie Walker with an AP News Minute. Alaska, Florida, and Wyoming hold primaries as California voters pick a successor for Representative Eric Swalwell, who resigned from Congress amid sexual assault allegations earlier this year. Regardless of who is chosen to replace him, the 14th congressional district seat is guaranteed to remain under Democratic control. In Florida, Trump-backed Byron Donalds is running to become the state's first black governor. Redistricting has created skirmishes for Democrats in Florida House races. Wyoming sees open seats for governor, U.S. Senate, and U.S. House. And in a closely watched race in Alaska, incumbent Republican Senator Dan Sullivan, a Trump ally, faces another candidate also named Dan Sullivan. These contests will shape the fiercely contested midterms this fall and offer a referendum on President Trump's second term. I'm Julie Walker. More stories at apnews.com.
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27: 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The 2026 preseason AP poll features Big Ten powerhouse Ohio State at number one, closely followed by Oregon at number two, Georgia, Notre Dame, and Texas round out the top five, while defending national champion Indiana lands at number six overall. The SEC leads with nine ranked teams in the poll. I'm Addie Bates.
28: 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Most slot games are a solo lap. Slot Masters on Chumba Casino puts you on the grid with two other players. 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
30: On the battlefield, there's a saying America's military men and women live by. Never leave a fallen warrior behind, ever. Off the battlefield, Wounded Warrior Project operates with the same goal. 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We never leave a fallen

0: all the pain and hurt that we'd gone through in that previous year and a half, this was the result of it. Even though we were trying to build our marriage back, working together, it's still days that are overwhelming. And so it was just too much for her at that point, and she didn't think she could take it. You know, I feel guilt that I didn't relieve enough, maybe, or what could I do? And definitely a hopelessness that there's not much I can do, that we're working on it. The fact she survived was just incredible and amazing and a godsend.
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Good afternoon, everybody. Welcome in. Trevor Reaches Sports on a Tuesday. A little bit more than 48 hours before we start the 2026 high school football season. How does that sound good? It sounds good to me. Update on our football guides, which we got yesterday. We have handed them out to several people, several businesses, several schools. I will tell you this. Yesterday, I gave a little bit of a preview to those of you who listen to the show. I let you in on a little secret that the you could look at the online version of the magazine, and now it is available for everybody. Went ahead and put it up so that anyone who wants to click on the banner on our webpage, riverregionsports.com, it is now available. And also, there is a QR code that you can scan and either look at it on your phone, or if you want to put it on a tablet or something, you can do that as well. But there is a QR code on that banner. So check it out. The magazine is now available to everyone. If you can't get by one of our places that are providing them, Adams Drug is probably going to be the most prevalent because they've got 12 stores, 12 locations in and around the river region. And I don't know if they have gotten the magazines to all the different stores yet. So don't go in and ask for it, and you might get a funny look because I don't know that they have let everybody know that the magazine is coming to their store. So, but check, you're welcome to check at some other places and see that, we will have some a little bit later on this week. We'll have some Thursday when we visit Parker Tire in Tallahassee.

0: You can pick one up there. Also, the next day, we'll be at Louis, beginning our weekly trip to Louis to do our previews for the upcoming weekend. And we will have definitely magazines available this Friday. So a very busy time for us. We're ready to get it started. And got a couple of we try to put up something every day on teams within the River Region concerning the new season. And again, that same interview, I've looked it up, and we've had several people that have clicked on that and listened to the Heath Harmon interview, which we did last week. So it's here, and I don't mind telling you, I'm pretty tired. It's just typical for me. You get to this time of year, you've been running full gamut. It doesn't stop, and that's why I'm feeling tired. No doubt about it. So, anyway, we will have more on everything else coming up a little bit later on. Barry Allen's going to join us today. We're going to talk to him about who knows? We can always pick a subject, and he's got an opinion on that. Also today, we didn't get a chance during SEC Media Days to meet with one of my favorite guests that we have year in and year out, Brett Northworthy, who is part of the Ole Miss Radio Network. We will have him today to check in on the Rebels. They were picked in the AP poll. Where were they picked? Well, eighth, I think. But we're going to talk to him in the second hour and see what he's got to say about what's happening over in Oxford. A lot of excitement over there, and I have no doubt they are very much ready to handle what should be an interesting 2026. They are ninth, by the way. I had to look it up. But how about Ole Miss? This is a program that couldn't get out of their own shadow, way of their own shadow. They're playing pretty good football right now, and I expect them to be pretty good. I don't know that they're going to be a top 10 team this year, but I think they got a chance to be very good. They've got a great quarterback. The question for me is their coach, Pete Golding. Can he now, we've gotten away from everything that happened last year at the end of the season and into the playoffs, and we'll see how he handles all of that coming up here in just a few short weeks. They got a tough opener. They play Louisville. The game is in Nashville, and that will be an interesting game. I think I said it already. Maybe I said it on the air. I can't remember. I think Louisville may be the surprise team in the ACC this year. They haven't done a whole lot in the last couple of years, but they've come close to winning some games that maybe they should have and didn't. But I think Louisville's got a chance to be pretty good this year. Can you call them a surprise team if they're ranked in the top 25 to start the season? Is that allowed? Because they're 24th in the AP poll. Just asking. I don't know. All right. Let me move my attention as we start today to a video that has everybody with Alabama kind of maybe perplexed. Is that a good way to put it? I don't know if I'd put it that way or not, but we've all heard of Aaron Taylor. Aaron Taylor is regular on CBS Sports. I don't know if he invented the Joe Moore Award, which is given to the top offensive line in the country year in and year out. I know that he has a big say in who wins that every year. But yesterday he put out something on Twitter and on, X and on Instagram and other social media talking about Alabama's offensive line. Now, we do not know when exactly this was recorded. We don't know if it was recorded before the scrimmage last week. We don't know if it was We don't know when it was recorded. I want to play it for you, though, because he is not saying the same things that seemingly everybody else is saying about Alabama's offensive line. All I've heard is they're worse than last year, or they're not very good, or they're going to struggle again, or whatever. This is Aaron Taylor, CBS Sports, former Notre Dame offensive lineman, All-American, former NFLer. This is what he had to say about it.
1: I'm here in Tuscaloosa for Alabama's fall camp. Now, we all know the talk all offseason is about whether or not Kalen DeBoer can fill Nick Saban's shoes or who's going to start at quarterback. Well, I'm here to tell you it's going to be the offensive line that shuts up and ends all that talk. Alabama will be able to run the football this year, full stop. That's the headline. The improvements year over year for what I saw in this unit after just watching them live for 2 hours with my own eyes is night and day. When they got to the second level, they didn't just go up and try to settle into the linebacker. They were running through those boys. When it came to one-on-ones, they dominated that drill. All across the board, through the two deep, offensive line using their hands, punching, trusting their technique, and starting the fight. Now, the defense, of course, because this is Alabama, they're going to be stout. And they made some plays, but it was noticeable, particularly in the explosive runs right through the heart of the defense. All throughout practice, didn't matter the drill. There were explosive home run hits, and I'm telling you, running back 13, Crowell, that dude can go. See, when it comes to offensive line play, details are the difference. And the new O-line coach, Adrian Klemm, if you're a young buck out there, bring your butt to Alabama. Incredible job of coaching. I look at the depth of drill. Do you take three steps and stop when you're doing down blocks or double teams or base blocks coming off the ball? No, they were going 5, 6, 7 yards downfield. When you go further downfield in practice, then when it comes to the game, you're going to get the 4 or 5 yards downfield that you need. Klemm is an incredible teacher. He was a hell of a player, but the big difference I noticed already through a 2-hour practice from what I saw at any time last year on tape from Alabama was the physicality at the point of attack. Hey, and be sure to check out our 1-hour live special on YouTube on Wednesday.
0: All right, I'll get to his promo later. Well, I mean, this is kind of against the grain, so to speak. Everybody is everybody's kind of taking their shots. I trust Aaron Taylor. I think the guy's very good at what he does. There have been people who have pointed out, oh, he's a big friend of Clem. I'm like, okay. So he's pumping up his buddy. The question has to be, okay, what did you see that other people didn't? Now, again, this guy, he's an offensive line guy. I mean, he watches the offensive line. He puts his opinions out there, good and bad, about offensive line. I remember him saying last year, I watch the show that's on weekly on CBS Sports, the college football preview show that I think is probably the best out there. And he was critical of Alabama's offensive line, like everybody else, but I mean, it was very easy to be critical because they couldn't run the football. So he was out there not saying very many good things about Alabama and their running game a year ago. Now, I realize that you know, if indeed this guy is friends with the offensive line coach, maybe he is putting it on a little strong. I don't know how to take this. And it's not because I don't trust Aaron Taylor. I do. I trust Aaron Taylor. But again, my question is, what did he see that other people who I consider pretty good judge of talent when it comes to offensive lines didn't see? And this is the problem I'm having, not only in this case, but in so many other cases when we start saying, this team's really, really good. This team's not good. This team, they've got the best quarterback. This team, they've got a great running game. Until we put the pads on and we start the clock on the scoreboard, we don't really know. That's not a gotcha statement, and I'm not saying it to sound, I don't know, stupid or simple. And there are certain things that are simple when it comes to sports, period. And I'm not necessarily a detailed guy, but Aaron Taylor is apparently watching things and saw things that he liked. he gave a little props to the defense, which was good. But after last week, after the scrimmage last week, all we've heard is this offensive line stinks. This offensive line is worse than last year. This offensive line is not going to get any better. This offensive line, I mean, just fill in the blank. So then the question is, when did Aaron Taylor record this video? When did he come out and say all these things? Was it the first week of practice? Was it the second week of practice? I mean, where was this? Will he go back? I have no doubt. I have no doubt. He has heard from several people, probably even from Alabama fans, that said, you didn't see the same offensive line that I saw. This offensive line is not what you described, not what we saw. Why don't you come back and watch it again and maybe watch the scrimmage this week, which it'll be Thursday. And I'm like, will he do that? Or does it matter? I mean, are we looking at the same things now versus whenever he made this video? And I can't answer that question. Maybe it's out there somewhere where he says he recorded this. But what does that matter? Or does it matter? To some people, apparently it does. And when I look on different websites, different different places, fan sites, whatever. They're all feeding off the same trough. They're making a lot of the same comments. Is that because it's contagious? That certain opinions fit a narrative? Is that what this is? Is that what I'm not getting? Because if you've listened to me for any time, you know that I don't make judgment calls in preseason other than maybe looking at returning starters or returning talent, maybe a little bit in certainly the transfer portal, but now I'm not so sure. By the way, I read something about East Carolina the other day. They have one returning starter from last year. One. Now, they got a bunch of transfer players. But they've got one. Does that mean they're not going to be any good? Does that mean that they are going to reload every year and hope to do what Indiana did or some of the other teams? Is that what that means? I don't know the answer to that. But I'm trying to make the point. And I've tried to make this point. Again, I'm not jumping on the bandwagon with Aaron Taylor and saying, oh, yeah, this offensive line's got to be fine. They're going to be great. I'm not doing that. But I'm also hesitating to say this offensive line is terrible. They were bad last year. I said it towards the end of the season. There's a reason why I didn't pick them to beat Georgia. There's a reason why I didn't pick them to beat Indiana in the Rose Bowl, because I had seen it with my own eyes. An offensive line that could not make big enough holes or do it consistently. There were some cases where they got just enough of a running game. Take the Oklahoma game in the playoff as the example. They got just enough running game in that game to do what it needed to do. But typically, I want to see it for myself. I want to watch a couple of games. I want to see how teams come off and play certainly with the talent that they have, but, you know, how does it all mesh together? And there's going to have to be some meshing done with this offense because they are young, they're inexperienced. And you notice we're not even talking about the quarterbacks that much. I know some people are, but we're not. Because if you can't get protection or you can't do the things you need to do as an offensive line, it doesn't matter who lines up under center. Not to me. So that was interesting. Aaron Taylor kind of I don't know that he was saying these things to kind of go against the grain as far as what Alabama fans were saying. I don't know or anybody for that matter. It's not just Alabama fans. Let's just say he's right. let's just say Aaron Taylor's right, and this offensive line has looked more like what we expect from Alabama offensive lines. What does that mean exactly? What does it mean? Because everybody's praising the defense. What if the defense isn't as good as everybody says it is? Yeah, I can play that game too. So we'll wait and see. But Aaron Taylor kind of broke everybody's, I don't want to say spirit, but just kind of changed the narrative, so to speak. Now he's being quoted, and maybe more people are taking advantage of that. Maybe more people are looking at that and saying, hey, wait a minute. This guy must be, he may be onto something. We'll see. All right. Again, coming up a little bit later on, Barry Allen. He'll come up in this hour. Also, Brett Norsworthy. We'll talk Ole Miss football. And in the second hour, we will hear our Yacht Rock pick of the week. Again, I'm kind of on the outside of what I normally do here. I'll explain that later.
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3: With another ARN News update, I'm Leah Brandon. The search for a missing Alabaster Man is now in its fifth day. Police say 67-year-old Glenn Mose Spence jumped in a car and was given a ride to Pelham last Thursday. Here's Detective Andrew Rowan.
4: We have spoken to that person. That person has come forward and they have assisted us in the investigation.
3: Spence returned to the Alabaster Shopping Center that evening and hasn't been seen since. Anyone with information asked to contact Alabaster Police. And a Huntsville police officer under arrest for assaulting his wife and preventing her from calling for help. John Holliday was arrested by the Limestone County Sheriff's Office and charged with domestic violence and interfering with an emergency call. He'll be placed on administrative duty pending the outcome of the internal investigation. And a student at Verbena High School has been taken into custody and charged after investigators looked into a reported threat against the school. I'm Leah Brandon.
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7: I'm Jim Chesko with Your Money Now. A retail giant is gearing up to enter a huge new market. The Wall Street Journal reports that Costco is planning a limited rollout to its members of Costco-branded Medicare plans. It's doing so via a partnership with Scan Group, a nonprofit insurer. The parent company of popular boat brands, including Boston Whaler and Sea Ray, is hoping new technologies like autonomous docking and recurring revenue streams like its Freedom Boat Club membership will offset stalling sales of new boats. Appearing on CNBC, Brunswick CEO David Foulkes said that while premium boat sales are staying afloat, value options are lagging. Energy Secretary Chris Wright says Washington will announce steps within days to help refiners boost fuel output as President Trump seeks to rein in stubbornly high gasoline prices. AAA says the national average sits today at $4.06 a gallon. Stocks are in the red today. The Dow Industrial's down nearly 100 points. The tech-heavy NASDAQ sliding 1%. That's Your Money Now.
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0: Barry Allen will be here in a minute or so, 10 minutes or so. Hopefully you'll enjoy hearing his take on things. A couple of baseball items. Braves lose to Minnesota last night. Their lead, which had gotten to 9.5, is now down to 6.5. The Phillies are winning. The Braves are losing. This is the way it was last week and the other way around. The Phillies were winning, were losing, and the Braves were winning. And so now they've kind of swapped places, and Atlanta is struggling. They made a move today. A.J. Smith-Solver is coming back to Atlanta, the pitcher. But the interesting part of this move is they are designating Tyler Kenley for assignment. Now, maybe I don't know something. Obviously, I don't know something. I mean, this guy had been in a closer role a little bit in place of when Iglesias needed a break or maybe wasn't pitching very well. Kenley had kind of turned things around here in the last few weeks. Now, he was awful in the first half of the season, but he seemed to be pitching better now. And I don't know if they didn't have any options on anybody. I don't know what that was all about. But anyway, Kenley is now, when you say designated for assignment, that means he can become a free agent if he chooses to do so. Maybe he does, maybe he doesn't. He has a choice. He can go anywhere he wants. And I have no doubt somebody's going to try to pick him up. I saw Jorge Mateo, who was at shortstop for Atlanta for most of the season, when they brought back Kim. Mateo hit a big two-run homer yesterday for Tampa. And everybody's wondering, why did they drop Mateo and keep Kim? Well, money, that's why. It's very simple. They've got $9 million invested in Kim, even though he's probably not gonna play, or at least he's not going to play very much. And then on top of that, poor old Jarvis, who was playing shortstop for Atlanta, got off to a bang, and lately he has just hit rock bottom as far as hitting is concerned. He's not hitting the ball very well. I think that's played a role, quite frankly, in Atlanta's slump. They've gotten, Acuña starting to come back a little bit. Everybody else has kind of been the same. Olsen continues to just be incredible. But Riley's actually playing much better, hitting much better. But if you've got holes in your lineup like that, where you can't depend on anybody to come up with a key hit in like a 7, 8, 9 hole, it's going to come back to bite you. And I think it has a couple of times already for the Braves here in the last couple of weeks. But anyway, they continue their series at Minnesota. Atlanta's in a tough stretch. They really needed to, I don't want to say sweep Minnesota, but they need to win 2 of 3 there. They got a makeup game on Thursday at Chicago. The White Sox are playing extremely well. And then they play Milwaukee. That's a tough stretch, very tough stretch. And I think they come home, and I want to say they play the Dodgers or the Cubs, one of the other. I mean, they're playing a bunch of teams that are either in the playoffs right now or trying to get into the playoffs. So, mighty, mighty tough. All right. There was something else I wanted to get into. I want to play. We talked about Alabama's offensive line. We haven't really talked much about Auburn's offensive line. I want to play comments by Alex Golish about the offensive line. This came after the scrimmage the other day. This was his comments concerning the OL.
1: Yeah, we rotated almost every drive all over the place. Strand got a bunch of reps with the ones. Stanton Mill played the entire scrimmage, which was good. We've kind of, as we brought him back, he's been on a snap count, and today went the whole time, which was really the first time for him in this offense to play what, like I said, just over a half, maybe 2.5 quarters. He needed it just purely from an operating standpoint. And then we rotated Jacoby Ward in there some as well. So I would tell you there was some really, really good. There's just some operating, and we've created some tough situations. We've worked a lot of crowd noise stuff here this first two blocks of camp, just purely mechanically operating within a game with nobody around, When you're talking about crowd noise, you're talking about what this defense does. There's a lot on those guys, too, and it's not an excuse. There's a lot that you've got to be able to function with, and we rotated a bunch of guys. We'll evaluate. It's hard to say, but I thought they competed well. I thought after the first two drives, they operated well. There was some pre-snap stuff early, but I thought they operated well. They're going to keep competing here. We need this next seven practices to really figure out. And it may be a seven- or eight-man rotation going into the season, which would make me just – which would tell us there's eight guys ready to rock and roll. So I would tell you we'll have a better answer here in a week.
0: Okay. So he feels a little better about his offensive line, maybe more so than he gave at the beginning of this – same press conference. He was, I don't want to say he was complaining about the offensive line, but he had some concerns. And then he talked about how he felt like that they played pretty decent during the scrimmage. I say this every year about Auburn. Well, not every year, but I've been saying this about Auburn the last several years. And this even goes back to Gus Malzahn. I feel like, that Auburn's problems, why they haven't finished 500 or better in 6 years, starts there. I think they've had some pretty good running backs. I think they've had some guys who had they had a little bit better line in front of them, probably would have had better seasons. But for some reason, Auburn either has not been able to keep their linemen healthy, they have struggled at times, quite frankly, when it mattered most. You know, I think back to a couple of games in the last, I don't know, 2 or 3 years that I felt like the reason they lost was their offensive line because they couldn't move the football. Texas A&M last year comes to mind. Texas A&M, it was an ugly game starting to start with. And I just felt like that if Auburn could have moved the football a little bit more, maybe they end up winning that game. I know they ended up scoring late and making it close, but, I mean, they wasted their time for about 3.5 quarters, it seems like. But that's just one game. And there have been others. There have been times when I've said, okay, well, maybe this offensive line has looked a little better than I anticipated. I go back to the Baylor game last year. I thought they handled their chores better than they did in some of the other games. But the consistency is just not there. It hasn't been there. And you hear Goller saying, I want eight guys we can rotate. That's a luxury. If you've got eight guys that can go out there and play and you don't lose anything, in other words, your offensive line is just as good as it is no matter who's out there. I don't know of too many teams that has that. I don't even know that, like Indiana or Ohio State or Georgia, I don't know that they got eight linemen. Now, you may put eight linemen out there, and maybe that helps you a little bit. But I think you take six or seven. If you've got six or seven guys, and maybe you've got a rotation amongst those six or seven guys, I think that's more realistic. You're going to have – well, they've already had an injury. They've already had a guy who could play center, could play guard. He's gone out. He'll be back supposedly in October from what I hear. But you're starting. And quite frankly, I mean, you look at their schedule. They've got some games here early on that they should be able to work some guys in, get them some playing time. Maybe they don't have a lot. Try to keep guys healthy. If you could do all of that, then you got a chance to be pretty good. I'll say it right now. If the offensive line at Auburn shows us something early on, we see a good running game, I think Auburn's got a chance to be pretty decent. But I got to see it. All right. Let's talk to Barry Allen. We'll see what he's got to say about things when we come back. Later on, Brett Norsworthy. And after him, our Yacht Rock Pick of the Week. And it's a good one. I don't mind telling you. Got a very interesting story behind it. I'll tell you what it is when we get to it. In the meantime, here comes Barry after a break.

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0: All right, welcome back on this Tuesday. Barry Allen joins me as we get ready for another big football season. I was just talking to Barry. The Red Tails Classic is coming up very, very soon. It'll be here a week from Sunday at Crampton Bowl. I think it was announced yesterday the game will be on ESPN. And we'll as will Alabama State and Southern on that same weekend. Alabama State and Southern play in Birmingham. And that game will be on ESPNU, and then the Red Tails Classic. And Barry, you can help me out here. Will it be on? What will it be on?
1: I think it's ESPN2. That's kind of moved around a little bit, but I think let me double check here. Because there's a game on Sunday night as well. We're on ESPN2 with a 7:06 kickoff.
0: Right. So the good news is
1: probably week zero. I don't really understand how it's week zero. Well, it should be week one.
0: But it's got to be eventually. It will be week one when they start expanding the playoffs, and everybody's going to be playing on that week. So,
1: well, that's true.
0: Yeah. But the fact that it's not being played in the dead of the heat of the day is the best news about that. Unlike our game in Birmingham, it's at 2:00.
1: Oh.
0: And I'll be in a press box and all that, but still, I mean, I think about it, and I don't know how much you've passed by practices going on, whether it be high school or whatever. I can't help but feel for those guys. I played high school football. I played out in that heat, but I don't know, something about it now bothers me.
1: Well, it's probably because we're 30, 40 years older. For one thing,
0: true.
1: That's probably the It registered 117 here yesterday, heat index.
0: Wow.
1: And I don't know how these people are out practicing and doing this kind of thing. I know I didn't know this till yesterday, but the AHSAA has a rule that if it gets above a certain temperature, they can only be out on the field for 1 hour at a time in helmets only. And I did not know that until yesterday when WVUA had a story on the heat. The weatherman did the weather live from Central High School, and Sidney Rinke, who's one of their reporters, did a story on the heat and interviewed the coach at ACA and interviewed the coach at Tuscaloosa Academy. And Tuscaloosa Academy's coach, they practice at 5:30 in the morning, and American Christian was practicing at 8:00 at night, so they could sidestep that 1 hour rule. Because it's not going to be like, I think the heat index has to be 100 or over at that point, and at that time of the night, I don't think it's quite that hot at time of the morning. Actually, the TA coach actually said it was kind of pleasant. He said at 5:30 in the morning, he said pleasant to 2:30 in the afternoon, not like we got cold or anything like that. But so teams are having to adjust and make, you know, changes in their schedule because, you know, come Thursday night, a lot of teams are going to play, and they're going to be Thursday night and Friday night. And I saw on the local weather here today, Friday night, they're projecting 7:00. The temperature at 7:00 is going to be 89 degrees. Well, that's hot.
0: That is hot.
1: It doesn't make any difference if it's 7:00 in the morning or 7 at night. I mean, it's pretty warm, and that's Annie telling everybody.
0: Yeah, say hello to her for me.
1: We leave and go to dialysis with her every Monday, Wednesday, Friday, and when we left Monday, it was 6:05, and the car thermometer was 82 degrees, and it'd been in the garage. So you can tell how hot it is.
0: I
1: mean,
0: yeah. I would
1: make, gotta play in it.
0: Yeah, you got to. But
1: more conditioned than people like us that don't play in it and don't practice in it. And, you know, and they say hydrate, but you can't hydrate today and go out at 2:00 in the afternoon. You've got to start hydrating like Sunday to get ready. And they've got to stay hydrated all the time. And one bottle of water just not going to work.
0: No, so not at all.
1: And you mentioned you're playing at 2:30. You know, even at 7:00, I mean, we've had some afternoon games. I mean, the Crampton Bowl's got to be one of the hottest places in the world to play a football game. I mean, I remember when Jack State was there in Rich Rod and their staff wore shorts. I mean, it was brutal. And we had a storm, and the game ended up being called in the third quarter. But I think, you know, people have been there,
2: you know, playing on the surface of the Crampton Bowl, and in that bowl area, it's got to be one of the hottest places in the world to play football.
0: Yeah, you're only a couple of miles away from the river, and I don't care what you say, that humidity that comes off of any kind of body of water makes a difference. I mean, it just does. And I think Tuscaloosa's got some of the same problems there because they're right there on the Black Warrior. And but I want to make this point and see if you agree with me. How much can you get done practicing in 100-degree weather? I mean, how much can you really get done?
2: You know, I don't know, because you would think you'd have to stop. I mean, Alabama's in a different – Alabama and Auburn teams like that's in a different situation. They got more players to work with. They've got more staff, you know, where they can drive around in carts and squirt the huddles in water, and guys standing on the sidelines in water and things like that, make it act like it's raining. You know, none of those high schools can do that. And I don't know. I mean, a lot of high schools don't have the indoor facilities that these colleges do, that, you know, can take a day and go inside and just get out of the heat. But it could take its toll on you. I mean, I feel sorry. I mean, you talk about high school athletes and college athletes, but, you know, they say the road is 40 degrees hotter than the actual temperature. I mean, what about guys and ladies that are paving roads or painting lines on the highways, or men and women up on top of roofs and things like that? I mean, it's just, this is really difficult. And they said it was 2007. This is the hottest it's been in Tuscaloosa since 2007. I remember that being hot. That was Saban's first year. It was 17 straight days over 100 degrees. And we set three or four records in Tuscaloosa that particular year for weather, including the hottest day of the year in history at 107. So I don't know how you do all that. It's my hat's off to them, and I'm glad I'm not doing it. I'm sitting here under a fan in an air-conditioned room with a fan blowing on the little table fan on the coffee table blowing on me as well. So I don't know how they do that out in the heat. It's pretty hot.
0: Yeah, and let's not forget the cheerleaders and the band members and whoever else is also getting ready for the upcoming season, which, you, like you said, starts on Thursday night.
2: Cross country this time of the year.
0: Yeah, I can't imagine running in this. This is crazy. I mean, it's just crazy. All right, I got to ask you this. I don't know if you've talked to anybody about Alabama scrimmage last week, and the ones that I have people that I know that were there. I haven't been able to get anything out of them. I don't know if they're hiding or what. What are you hearing about Alabama?
2: I haven't heard a whole lot. I try to follow them and a lot of the SEC teams, but, you know, just a lot of other stuff going on that, you know, recruiting and spring and preseason, just not real high priorities on my list. But I think the number one concern for everybody is who's going to be the quarterback. And I think everybody's going to have a stroke trying to figure out who that's going to be. And if they'll chill out, they'll have one. They've always had a quarterback. And they'll have one this year.
0: Right.
2: And, you know, I think one thing, you know, losing A.K. Deer for a while, you know, could be up to three or four games, they said. You know, I think that's certainly going to hurt because they, you know, they didn't have a good running game last year, whether that be bad running backs or bad offensive line or combination of both. But, you know, that was one thing they were kind of hoping that they were going to be improved on. And that's been one of the negatives, that he got hurt and injured. And Isaiah Crowell hasn't practiced a whole lot. And he's not, he may not be ready for the first game or two for the season. And they were counting on him as well. So it sounds like offensively they're going to start the year with the same problems that they had last year, not being able to run the ball. But, you know, on the other side, you know, from what I've heard, the defense is, you know, really good, and their defensive line is going to be much better. And they, you know, according to Gary and Rodney on Tider Insider, that I do catch that show every week on Tuesday night, so there'll be one on tonight as well, according to Gary Harris and Rodney Orr. You know, they could have one of the best secondaries in the country. And they've got a lot of depth and length back there, and they're really – Gary and Rodney seem really excited about that. So, you know, that's what I've heard, you know, so far from that. And haven't heard anything about kicking, and that's always been a naysayer, negative thing. You know, we're going to have a kicker. Nobody said anything about Alabama's place kicker or punter, so I don't know if that's good or bad.
0: Yeah, that's a good point. We don't hear much about the kicking, and I know that's not a very sexy subject to talk about. But you're not going to win many games if you don't have a good kicking game. We both know that.
2: You miss a field goal and lose at Auburn or Tennessee, it's not at all. But
0: that's
2: then
0: right.
2: When you do that,
0: that's exactly
2: you're like,
0: right.
2: We need a kicker. You know, and Saban always had that issue. You know, there were years he didn't have a kicker, and it was several years into his tenure at Alabama that he realized, you know, we want to put some money in a kicker and put one on scholarship. And, you know, then they had some. You know, Reichert ended up being one of the best, well, the best kicker in NCAA history. But there were some games where, you know, they just had a kicker. You know, some outcomes of games would have been different. Perhaps the kick six, perhaps the Mac Jones game where they lost 40. What was that game in Auburn they lost that year? 42-41 or 45-41 or somewhere, you know, where they doink one off the upright at the end of the game when they, you know, they threw two pick sixes in the game. That there's some games where, you know, you don't have a kicker, it's going to come back to get you. And it certainly did in those two. And LSU game one year, they missed some field goals and lost that boring 9-6 game. And then they came back and won in the national championship game. But you better have a kicker.
0: Do you do much as far as do you look at, like, the SEC and try to think, okay, I think this team is going to probably be pretty good, or this – I don't know how much you do that reading on either the internet or maybe you get some of the preseason magazine. Do you get into that very much?
2: No, not really, but I did think it was interesting that not one SEC team got one first-place vote in the AP poll yesterday.
0: Yeah.
2: To have nine teams in the poll and not one of them got a first-place vote, you'd think somebody would vote Georgia or Texas, but not an SEC team got a first-place vote. You know, and the Indiana got some, and they ended up, where were they, like sixth or seventh?
0: Right.
2: Just here, you know, they were, you know, they weren't anywhere near close to the top last year, and then they became the number one team and won the national championship with a bunch of 25, 26-year-old guys. And so we'll be interested and see how they respond this year. I don't think they will be like they were last year. I think they caught lightning in a bottle last year, and I don't. Now, I'm not saying they're not going to be any good, but I don't see them going 16-0 and winning the national championship again by any stretch. And, you know, of course, you got Ohio State number one and Oregon number two. And, you know, last year it was Texas and Penn State were 1-2, and neither one of them sniffed a conference title game or the playoffs. So it's kind of early to be trying to figure out who's who, because a lot of teams hadn't named quarterbacks, don't know who their starters are, but you know, people are excited. I mean, it's that time of the year where, you know, they're ready for college football, and that, you know, I like it too. I can't wait to be home every Saturday nestled in on this red leather sofa right here watching games from, you know, to noon to midnight, and keeping up with it, finding out who's good and who's not and who's gonna go to the playoffs, and, you know, who's going to come to the Salute the Veterans Bowl in December. So,
0: right.
2: We got West Alabama and Tuskegee next Sunday night. West Alabama coming to Montgomery. I don't think they've ever played in the Crampton Bowl, to my knowledge. And taking on Tuskegee. We'll have a big crowd. I think West Alabama will have a big crowd. They're excited about Scott Cochran down there. I think they'll have a huge crowd. Tuskegee always brings a big crowd. I mean, we could have a record crowd next week for the – you know, for this game. And then, you know, in October, we've got the Morehouse Tuskegee game, which I'm involved in, and in the bowl game coming up December 16th. So a lot of good games. You know, the FCS kickoff is still around. It's just not in Montgomery. They're playing it at Mercer this year. They're playing East Texas State. And that's going to be in week zero coming up next Saturday, a week from this Saturday. That's going to be on, and it's going to be televised on ESPN from Mercer in Macon, Georgia. So a lot of football coming up.
0: A lot of football indeed. In fact, back to that Red Tails Classic, West Alabama, you're right. I don't think they've ever played. I looked it up. I don't think they've ever played in Montgomery. But the situation with Scott Cochran is quite interesting, because I know he's out there promoting, I don't know if it's a website or something, it basically due to what he went through, some issues that he had to deal with when he was at Alabama.
2: Yeah, he's very outspoken about that. He had an opioid disease. He had a problem, and he's got like video that that's like on commercials and you see during, you know, like where he's talking about opioid, and it's a disease. It is a disease, like alcoholism and other drugs. I mean, it's a disease, and it got to him and cost him part of his career. Now he's rehabbed, and he's a spokesman now for that. And, you know, he's a head coach at West Alabama. His staff is littered with Alabama, former Alabama players. And, you know, I think he loves Livingston, and they love him. And they had a pretty good year last year, and they ran the football. And I think Alabama fans in general, you know, missed him when he left. They didn't like it when he went to Georgia and missed him, wanted him back. I think some of them still want him back to be their strength coach. But he's the head coach now, and I think a lot of Alabama fans that liked him, you know, would be interested in watching them play on ESPN. I don't know the last time that West Alabama played on ESPN, if they've ever done that. I think that'd be a really historic game for them, and, you know, a way for, you know, for Scott Cochran to sell not only West Alabama, the university, but the football program and what he went through and how he's overcome that. And I'm really happy for him. I applaud him for doing what he did, and I wish him nothing but the best.
0: And that should be a good one coming up in a couple of weeks. That's 2 weeks from now, or a week and a half, I guess I should say, on Sunday at Crampton Bowl. So I look forward to that. One more question I got for you. We only got a few seconds here before we have to call it. You're no longer doing work with Fox on NFL games. Did you get to do any of the preseason games, or did you just do regular season?
2: We never did any preseason games. It didn't fall to us. Usually when Fox had the preseason game, that was the A crew. We never got any preseason games. I would have liked to, but no, we did not. We were strictly regular season games, and we did some playoff games as well.
0: Right. I just wanted to make sure. Yeah.
2: In the preseason game.
0: Right. Exactly.
2: Because so. those can be difficult.
0: Oh, I can imagine. I can imagine. All right, Barry, we appreciate it. We're out of time. We'll try to check into with you maybe next week, all right?
2: All right, looking forward to it.
0: Okay, Barry Allen joining us from Tuscaloosa. We'll come back. Brett Northworthy, let's talk a little Ole Miss football. The Rebels in the top 10 to start the season, looking for maybe could they sneak into the SEC championship game for the first time ever? They've been trying now since 1992. That's when it all started. We'll talk to Brett when we come back.

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1: I'm Julie Walker with an AP News Minute. Alaska, Florida, and Wyoming hold primaries as California voters pick a successor for Representative Eric Swalwell, who resigned from Congress amid sexual assault allegations earlier this year. Regardless of who is chosen to replace him, the 14th congressional district seat is guaranteed to remain under Democratic control. In Florida, Trump-backed Byron Donalds is running to become the state's first black governor. Redistricting has created skirmishes for Democrats in Florida House races. Wyoming sees open seats for governor, U.S. Senate, and U.S. House. And in a closely watched race in Alaska, incumbent Republican Senator Dan Sullivan, a Trump ally, faces another candidate also named Dan Sullivan. These contests will shape the fiercely contested midterms this fall and offer a referendum on President Trump's second term. I'm Julie Walker. More stories at apnews.com.
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10: Welcome back. It is Tuesday. We're in the second hour. River Region Sports moving ever so closer to the start of both high school and college football and the NFL for that matter. We can't go a preseason without talking with Brett Northworthy, who talks Ole Miss Rebels. He's with their radio crew, and what a end of the season last year it was as Ole Miss came pretty close to get it into the national championship game, and here they are, expectations very high. And Brett, that in itself has got to be exciting as you head into this thing.
11: Graham, it is, and thank you for having me. It is the most exciting heading into a season, I think, in Ole Miss football history, and a lot of it is, like you just said, how last year ended, had a lead with a minute to play and let Carson Beck beat us, but he did, and Miami, I think, was a little better that night, and they went on and lost a heartbreaker to Indiana. I don't know what would happen to Indiana. I think it was their year. And right now it's their sport. If you don't believe it, just ask for Kirk Cignetti.
10: Exactly, because he will be glad to tell you what he thinks about all of it. Going through everything, and I think we talked at some point in the postseason, but not after everything. I mean, you get that close, and it had to hurt a little bit, but at the same time, you had to feel very good about the way it went.
11: Well, it hurt a lot that night and the days and the week or so afterwards. But I think after watching the national championship game and then realizing how special last year was, I've got two friends of mine that are on the Ole Miss staff. They're part of the dietitian team. And after the game was over, we're good friends, and we hugged, and I think they were wanting to cry, and I said, no tears over losing. We only cry happy tears. We don't cry over sports. And if somebody had told us on opening day it would end in the Fiesta Bowl with a ball in the air to advance to the finals, we'd all signed up for it, and we're going to be really good next year. So next year started for me that night, and Ole Miss is going to be really good this year.
10: And at the same time, you're going through an unusual divorce with your coach, which had to be, and we did talk about that, and I know that talk has kind of bled into the off season, no doubt Ole Miss fans and maybe even players are they feeling, or have we completely just erased Lane Kiffin from all of this?

0: Well, I haven't raced him at all. Really good friend, really great coach, and did us a great job. And he was largely responsible for leaving it in the condition that it's in. But Pete Golding, you know, he coached 3 games in the playoffs, a 12-game regular football season. That's a quarter of a season. I think he's had his baptism, and he held it up. He held himself up really well during that, and got a great team coming back. No Ole Miss coach ever has gone into his first full year at Ole Miss with the material and with the expectations that he has. But Pete was vital to that. He helped build and accrue a lot of that talent that Coach Kiffin got. But Coach Kiffin's at LSU now, and I have no animus whatsoever toward him and never will. Just want to beat him when we play September 19th.
1: Yeah, and I'll get to that game in just a minute, but I do want to talk about just what is coming back for Ole Miss. Obviously, you start with a quarterback, Trinidad Chambliss, who was remarkable last year. Just everything, but there's more to this team than him, right?
0: Oh, it's so much more to this team. Yeah, he's a big part of it. But and Kwon Lacy and other offensive players, including returning center and both guards, quality tight ends, quality wide receivers. But I think this team, Graham, is going to surprise people on the defensive side. I don't know how many of these games we will get in, but if Ole Miss got into a 17-14 game and you had to kind of ride your defense and your punter and your kicker, Lucas Carnero, the hero of the Sugar Bowl, I think they could. A very fair knock on Ole Miss is, can they win that many 50-50 games again this year like they won last year? Because we know in sports, especially in baseball, that everything kind of usually evens out, baseball more so than everything else. But most of the time in sports, you win 2 or 3 fortunate games one year. The next year, you probably don't win those. Well, a real key to that is having a defense that is good enough to stop other teams and not get into a 28-27 or a 34-28 game like out at OU last year, or even a high-scoring game against Florida late in the year, or high-scoring Sugar Bowl win over Georgia, high-scoring heartbreaking loss down at Athens to Georgia. Have a defense that's sturdy enough and stout enough that when Trinidad Chambliss puts points on the board, you don't have to keep matching them every single at-bat.
1: That said, there got to be a concern or two going into the season, and you just kind of mentioned, can they continue to win those close games? Is there anything else that you have a concern about going in?
0: The schedule is very tough. There's no question about that. Ole Miss, along with LSU, were really the only two teams. I guess you could say Alabama playing East Carolina and even Auburn playing Baylor, but we're about the only teams playing anybody with a pulse opening weekend. They better be glad that's opening weekend, or it'd be gobs, empty seats, and for Mizzou playing UAB and Kentucky playing Youngstown State and Georgia playing Tennessee State, but not for Ole Miss opening night, which will be the Sunday of Labor Day, against the Louisville team that yesterday in the first AP poll, Nicole Arbach from NBC and wherever she's riding now, she voted Louisville 16 and Ole Miss 18. She's going to look real good or real dumb opening weekend.
1: I'm not going to touch that one there. I'm just not going to do it, Brett. I'm going to leave that one alone.
0: I'd love to touch it because she was one of the ones, along with Rich Eisen and Adam Schefter, all three Michigan alums, that all three would give us that big lecture on journalism. They were all three out there when the Sharon Moore story was breaking last year at Michigan, almost saying it was kind of entrapment that he was set up. Well, if he was set up, he sure walked right into it.
1: No doubt about that. I have to admit,
0: they're journalists.
1: Well, do we really have any of those anymore? I wonder.
0: Those three sure aren't, because they're Michigan alums first and foremost.
1: I agree with you. But back to Louisville. I find this an interesting matchup because has Ole Miss ever played Louisville, first of all? I don't know that they have. Have they?
0: Yeah, we played them opening game of 2021 down in Atlanta, and I think that game – that night, this game will look a lot like that game. I think it'll be close for a while, and I think Ole Miss will be able to pull away. But a lot of credit and a lot of respect to and for Louisville. Last year, they did beat Miami. Ole Miss didn't. They also beat another college football playoff team in James Madison, and they also manhandled Kentucky. And Ole Miss, we were down to the last second fending off Kentucky up there week two when when Austin Simmons got hurt, Trinidad had to go in that night and finish the game, and then he got his first college start the next week. So plenty of respect for Coach Brohm and that team. And if he had wanted the Michigan job, I think they would have hired him before they settled on Kurt Whittingham.
1: Yeah. 2 weeks after that, LSU comes to Oxford.
0: Yeah.
1: That's all you got to say, at least in as far as this preseason is concerned, because
0: well,
1: it seems like everybody's
0: looking forward to it. It is, Graham. It is all you have to say, but it's all you ever have to say. I hear so many people talking about, you know, maybe a safety issue for Lane and for the LSU team and for their fans. Not a chance. They'll be in the safest place on planet Earth. There won't be anything happen to them, but it will be good spirited competition, as it always is. It's all you have to say is Ole Miss and LSU, LSU and Ole Miss. And to me, it's not any different. I know the storylines with Lane and everything that's around that, but it was wild last year. And this, you know, LSU's having to come to Oxford 2 years in a row, and it was sure a lot of fun back in the 23 season when Ole Miss was able to beat Jaden Daniels and LSU in the game that I think really catapulted and launched the Lane years at Ole Miss. It done real well up to then. But after that, we kind of caught a different gear after that win in 23.
1: I think I've said this to you before. I feel like that rivalry is underrated because it's had so many moments over the years. And I don't know. I don't know how – is that the way Ole Miss fans feel about it beyond what's going on this year?
0: Well, to the older guard Ole Miss fan that I'm among, kind of the 60 and up crowd, I think – you would ask them, the big rival, they would answer LSU. To certainly the 40 and under crowd, I think the big rival, Mississippi State. To the 40 to 60 crowd, I think they put a lot into both those games. But LSU, they don't look at the game quite with the fervor and the contempt that we do, or at least that's what they say. But I've been down there in the last 6 times we've been to Baton Rouge. Now, they never tear the goalpost down, but in the last 6 times we've been to Baton Rouge, they've covered the field at the end of the game 4 of the 6 times, all the while telling me the game didn't matter that much to them.
1: That's interesting.
0: Sure looked like it mattered.
1: Well, and I have a feeling it did, especially if you lose to somebody a couple of times, then it means a lot, right?
0: Now we haven't lost down there we haven't won down there since 2008, so
1: right.
0: They've had a lot of success against us down there, but they stormed the field after the 2014 game. That sadly was the weekend that Coach Les Miles had lost his mom, and they covered the field that night. They covered the field again after the 2022 game, and they did again after the overtime win down there 2024. So I think it matters to them, but they love to think that their only rival now is Alabama.
1: Yeah, I get that. Rhett Norsworthy joining us.
0: But never beat Alabama.
1: Well, then that's part of it. I mean, that's what they want more than anything, I believe. But you went to SEC Media Days. You were down there in Tampa. And I asked you this before we came on, but I mean, what did you get a feeling of anything in particular other than the obvious?
0: I did. I think the league is overly sensitive about the 9 games. I think it feels to me like the powers that be in the league already have regret. And it could very well, Graham, lead to a logjam of 9-3, 10-2 teams that don't make the college football playoffs. But I will defend and I will always be glad that we've gone to 9 games. For the ticket-buying public, that works so very hard, that goes to these games, and now they get a little more value with another SEC game in the years that you get the 5 home games. Some years you only get 4, but it already increases the value of your season ticket package and what you have to give to buy those seats. We play too many games like the ones I just named that a lot of people are playing opening weekend, and Greg Sankey seemed to be very proud of himself when he said Cupcake Weekend is over, that we're going to quit doing that the week before Thanksgiving and Rivalry Weekend. What looks like Cupcake Weekend has been moved to week 1 to me.
1: That's true. We've got several of them. But I do wonder, I mean, will it, and I do a prediction every year, and I did mine last week. I think it is going to keep a couple of teams out of the out of the playoff. I really do.
0: Oh, it's going to. It's naturally going to cost somebody, because now instead of playing, I mean, just fill in any name, you're playing a league game instead of playing, you know, somebody from even FBS, you're now playing a league game. But I do think it is generally disgraceful for anybody in SEC to play anybody from FCS. And I love when they want to get all altruistic on me and tell me, well, it's to help them with their budget. No, the SEC is not trying to help anybody with their budget. You want to get that automatic W. There are 138 teams now in FBS. You could find your opponent from FBS to play. And I wish people would go to a scheduling model of playing somebody nearby in FBS, like for Auburn, to play Troy, to play UAB, to play South Alabama, for Ole Miss, to play Memphis, to play Tulane, to play Arkansas State, to play Southern Miss, for Arkansas, to play Arkansas State, to play Tulsa. To play, they are playing Tulsa this year. But I think we need more of that and a lot less of hyphenated.
1: What do you see in the future with everything up in the air, this Protect College Sports Act, and it's kind of up in the air? How do you see all this playing out?
0: Well, it just blows my mind that the U.S. Senate and all of Congress is now on a 7-week recess, which that sounds like third graders, doesn't it? I haven't been on recess in a long time. They get a lot of recess and a lot of vacation. And then to see somebody that it claims to be a conservative, like Senator John Kennedy from Louisiana, in his bill, he put in where you can cap, where ticket prices will be capped by this bill. Here's what I think is the ticket price cap. If you don't have anybody coming to the game, you lower them. If you got a record sellout and a mile-long waiting list, then you raise them. I thought the free market was supposed to decide ticket pricing, not the United States Senate. And tell me what in Washington that they nail and get right that we want them this involved in college football.
1: I don't know of anything that I want them involved with, to be honest.
0: I used to want them to do, and they don't even do this now, deliver the mail and protect me. Leave me to sort out the rest.
1: You have the same problem that I do. I only get it about twice a week. I don't know how it is with you. That said, would you see the possibility of maybe the Big Ten SEC breaking away from the NCAA, and would you like that?
0: I don't know that I would like it initially. I know a lot of people are scared to death of what may happen to the basketball tournament, but also in this College Sports Act, it looks to me like it's going to almost re-empower the NCAA, and I know what those pinheads are going to do first. They're going to go after everybody that beat them in state court, and it's going to be night of the long knives because they never forget. And they have the really enforcement's the only power they still have. So I think I would like to break away, but once you break away, how's the rest of the college world going to look like? I think I would take it, but I know this. I want to break away from the NCAA. I can't wait till it eventually falls and fails. And I'm going to be the guy in Indianapolis when the statue comes down, walking by it, hitting it with my shoe.
1: There you go. I think you're right. I'm for one, think it is going to happen eventually because the NCAA, they just can't win. You know what I mean? They're going to court. They're losing everything.
0: Almost any alphabet soup organization, whether it's NCAA, IOC, FIFA, NFL, SEC, PGA, you don't want to live under their world. They can't wait to try to control you.
1: Yeah, you're exactly right. All right, last question, as always, before we let you go, what do you see for Ole Miss this year? Give me an idea.
0: I've got Ole Miss going 11-1, losing the regular season game in Austin at Texas, and then Ole Miss and Texas rematching in the SEC championship game, with Ole Miss winning that game and going on and winning the national championship and Trinidad Chambliss winning the Heisman Trophy.
1: I love it. That would be your first trip to the SEC championship game and the first championship since the SEC championship game. I think that'd be great for Ole Miss. That'd be wonderful.
0: It would be great. And could be the last SEC championship game ever.
1: Yeah, that's a good point. Save the best for last. I love it. Brent, always fun. We will talk to you soon, all right? Good luck this year. All right. Brett Norsworthy, Ole Miss, you heard him. He likes the Rebels this year. All right, time for the Yacht Rock pick of this week. It's an interesting, I think, an interesting selection. Of course, I made it. Anyway, we'll hear it when we come back.

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1: With another ARN News update, I'm Leah Brandon. The search for a missing Alabaster Man is now in its fifth day. Police say 67-year-old Glenn Moe Spence jumped in a car and was given a ride to Pelham last Thursday. Here's Detective Andrew Rowan.
2: We have spoken to that person. That person has come forward and they have assisted us in the investigation.
1: Spence returned to the Alabaster Shopping Center that evening and hasn't been seen since. Anyone with information asked to contact Alabaster Police. And a Huntsville police officer under arrest for assaulting his wife and preventing her from calling for help. John Holliday was arrested by the Limestone County Sheriff's Office and charged with domestic violence and interfering with an emergency call. He'll be placed on administrative duty pending the outcome of the internal investigation. And a student at Verbena High School has been taken into custody and charged after investigators looked into a reported threat against the school. I'm Leah Brandon.
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5: I'm Jim Chesko with Your Money Now. A retail giant is gearing up to enter a huge new market. The Wall Street Journal reports that Costco is planning a limited rollout to its members of Costco-branded Medicare plans. It's doing so via a partnership with Scan Group, a nonprofit insurer. The parent company of popular boat brands, including Boston Whaler and Sea Ray, is hoping new technologies like autonomous docking and recurring revenue streams like its Freedom Boat Club membership will offset stalling sales of new boats. Appearing on CNBC, Brunswick CEO David Foulkes said that while premium boat sales are staying afloat, value options are lagging. Energy Secretary Chris Wright says Washington will announce steps within days to help refiners boost fuel output as President Trump seeks to rein in stubbornly high gasoline prices. AAA says the national average sits today at $4.06 a gallon. Stocks are in the red today. The Dow Industrial's down nearly 100 points. The tech-heavy NASDAQ sliding 1%. That's Your Money Now.
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All right, welcome back. Appreciate Brett Northworthy from Ole Miss. Also does a radio show in Memphis. And I know they are excited up there. You heard him. He picked Ole Miss to win the national championship. And you know what? He's one of those guys that he's not a – he's not necessarily somebody who is going to be a homer. He tries to be realistic with his picks, so he feels very good about this team. And having Trinidad Chambliss, my only issue with Ole Miss, and I said this when I picked my SEC – made my SEC picks last week, they got a tough schedule. They got a couple of road games that may be more tricky than you might expect, one of which he mentioned. He said their only loss is going to be to Texas. They got to go to Oklahoma, which is not going to be easy. They go to Florida, which right now anyway, I look at that, they probably can win that game. And then they go to Vanderbilt, which I think Vanderbilt's going to falter a little bit this year anyway. But their home series, their home games, Missouri, Georgia, Auburn, LSU, of course, those are not easy. So we'll see. We'll see how it goes as we go through the season. But keep an eye on the Ole Miss Rebels and Pete Golding. That's the other thing. I got to see Pete Golding. All of the excitement of last year is gone. I don't know any other way to say it. All right, let's do the Yacht Rock pick of the week. As you know, if you've been listening the last few weeks, I've kind of gone off the reservation, so to speak, and picked some songs that maybe weren't top 20 or by artists that you've heard of. Well, in last week, we picked a song from Toto from their greatest album, Toto 4, but it wasn't one of their better rated songs. It was a song that was actually the second release off of the album before Africa and just after Rosanna, and just didn't do as well in the ratings. Today, I went a little different more so. I picked a song that I know and like from an artist that I know and like and listened to his music for many years in the 70s and 80s. Al Jarreau is his name. Kind of a jazzy funk singer. A lot of his music kind of met that. But it also had some yacht rock tendencies, so to speak. And this particular song for today is actually from a soundtrack from a movie that I absolutely loved back in the 80s. And I don't know if any of you saw it, but it is a funny movie. It's called Night Shift. It features Michael Keaton in one of his early roles. I don't know if this was his first movie, but it's got to be one of the first couple. And then also Henry Winkler, the Fonz from Happy Days. And also a very young Shelley Long, who was, of course, on Cheers. They were the three main actors in this movie. And it's about the characters that Keaton and Winkler play starting a prostitution ring in the city morgue. Yeah, you can take that for whatever you want. Well, the song that we're listening to today is called Girls Know How, and it's from that movie. It was never released as a single, but it is apparently a favorite song among European listeners because apparently that song got played over in Europe. Again, it didn't chart because it wasn't released, technically. Apparently, they were playing it anyway. The movie is directed by Ron Howard, Opie, if in case you don't know who that is. And Al Jarreau was kind of the same way. He had some top hits, Mornin', which was his best rated song. That came out, I think, in the mid-80s. Mornin', Mr. Radio, you probably heard it. Got a kind of a nice little jazzy song. But he's probably remembered most for the theme song from the TV show Moonlighting, which gave us Bruce Willis. Yeah, so... He has had some
songs that have been associated with some good shows, with a couple of movies. But this, to me, is the one that I really like the most, and I'm proud to play it for you. Girls Know How. This is Al Jarreau for our Yacht Rock Pick of the Week.

That's Al Jarreau. Girls Know How. And it was, again, it was not released. It was not on an album. It was on the Night Shift album, which I, quite frankly, I never saw it and didn't realize it existed. Maybe it was out there, maybe it wasn't. But anyway, that song, part of the Night Shift soundtrack, and that I think that movie came out in about 1983, 1982, right around in there. And I actually have a copy. I've got a DVD. I don't have many movies on DVD, but I got that one because it was one of my favorites. And it's a great song. It's a great, great movie if you can find it. Now, don't let the little ones watch it. It's got some language and maybe a few things you don't need to let them see. Otherwise, it's a very funny show. I think you'll enjoy it. Maybe you've seen it. Maybe you heard that song. And oh, yeah, I remember that song. Yeah, I remember that one. We do that. All right, we'll come back. We'll get into some other things. We're doing all these polls. Everybody's got one out. The Athletic has given their predictions for the Southeastern Conference. Who's good? Who's not? Who's overrated? Who's underrated? That kind of thing. We'll get into that when we come back.

0: now. 877-329-0197 or 283-8200.
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One more reminder, if you're interested, I don't know why you wouldn't be, we have the 2026 High School Football Guide is out, and you can read it online or, and again, I caution you, maybe call ahead. You can go by a couple of places, Adams Drugs. They will eventually have these magazines at each of their locations. I don't know that they have them all there yet. If there's a particular location that you go to, you need to call ahead and see if they have them, okay? Because I don't know when they're going to get them. They are responsible for distributing their magazines, not me. And maybe it may be this afternoon, but it'll definitely be tomorrow. We will have magazines at Larry Puckett Chevrolet if you want to go by there. We'll have them at some other places as we go through the week. This is one of the problems when you don't have a company that distributes your magazines for you. You have to do it yourself. But that's okay because I get a chance to see some people that I need to see, and I've enjoyed doing that over the years. And this is no different this year. But again, if you want to look at it, you can online. Go to the River Region Sports website, riverregionsports.com. There's a banner in the middle. There's two things you can do. You can click on that banner and you can read it online, or if you'd like, there is a QR code that you can scan, and you can put it on your phone, you can put it on your tablet, whatever, and you can take it with you. Either way, you're taking it with you, because if you pull up the website, you can do that. But it's also, you're more than welcome to send the link to anybody you like. You're also welcome to print them if you want to. Whatever you want to do to get ready. And I highly recommend, I do this every year, and I get people that thank me that we do this, but and wish we did more schedules, quite frankly. But the schedules are in the back of all of the high schools, and that includes the flag football programs that provided us schedules, and I think most of them did. But you can get the schedules of every team in the Tri-County area, Autauga, Elmore, and Montgomery. All of the schedules are there. We got one team, I won't mention who it is, the last couple of years they have not participated in interviews or anything like that. We still have their schedule in the back. So that in itself is worth something. And I appreciate everybody. We've had a lot of folks asking about it, and now it's out. So some good feature stories, and certainly every team has a story about their upcoming season, which starts this week for, I'd say, two-thirds of our team. Well, really, more than that. About 90% of our teams will be playing at some point Thursday or Friday. All right. One thing before I get into this SEC thing. I remember Tommy John as a pitcher. He pitched in my time, I remember him pitching for the Los Angeles Dodgers. And it just seemed like he was just one of those guys that just you couldn't put together base hits against him. He seemed to find a way to shut down any big rallies or anything like that. He was very good. And of course, he blew out his elbow. And he became, as far as I know, at least this is the way it's been presented over the years, he became the first patient to receive the, in this case, UCL operation. And it was back in the 70s. This is before we knew, if you were like me, I had a knee injury, and there was no, there wasn't going to be any ACL surgeries for me. Maybe I could have gone to California or something, but there just wasn't. And I imagine a lot of you were in the same boat that I was in. I eventually had it, you know, had it scoped, but that's different. But his name is synonymous with the surgeries that so many pitchers go through today and have for the last 50 years. It's truly remarkable. The problem is, for me, is this guy should be known for more than just a nomenclature for a surgery, because he was a good pitcher. I don't know if he's a Hall of Fame pitcher, but he's a good pitcher. And that's what I remember him for. And I remember
when they first started calling it Tommy John surgery, and I'm like, why? I know he had it, but there's a lot of people who had surgeries that were new or different. We don't call it by their name. What's the point? But we know what it means. When you hear somebody say, oh, he had Tommy John surgery. Well, we know he had surgery done on his elbow or done on his shoulder. Kind of the same. And I don't know. I don't want to say I was bothered by it. But, you know, he was more than just a name for a surgery. And unfortunately, he recently passed away. I think he was 83 years old. He lived a long life, a great life. You know, and I appreciate him. I heard him interviewed a couple of times in the last 20 years or so. Of course, everybody wants to ask him about that. And he said, I don't mind being remembered for that because it gave a new lease on life to so many pitchers and so many players that probably would have never pitched again. So I appreciate that. I appreciate the fact that he looks at it that way. But Tommy John, great pitcher, and obviously gave us, he was the first one, and came back successfully from the surgery that is named after him. Okay. I don't normally pay a lot of attention to what other publications or websites or anything. I don't care that much about what they have to say. I don't know why I feel differently about The Athletic, but I got it. And you know, they've got their SEC predictions and the headline, Why Texas is Finally Poised to Win the Conference. This is by Stuart Mandel, who I read something from him not too long ago, and I actually agreed with some of the stuff. I don't necessarily agree with this, but here we go. He said he starts off with a 9-game conference schedule. And you know, he says everybody in the league is politicking, letting everybody know that it's a grueling grind. All the rest of the country reminds them just how long it's been since their last national championship, which he makes it sound like it was a decade ago. It was only 3 years. He says there's intriguing storylines. Lane Kiffin at LSU, Arch Manning looking for glory, Kalen DeBoer returning to Alabama, trying to return him to the top. 6 schools with new coaches. I could go on. This is how they predicted the SEC to finish. Texas won with a 10-2 record, 8-1 in SEC play. Oklahoma and Georgia tied for second with 7-2 records, 10-2 overall. LSU third, tied with Alabama and Florida. I guess they'd be tied for fourth with a 9-3 record. Alabama 9-3 and Florida 9-3. Florida 9-3. How about that? He does not believe in Ole Miss. He's got them 8-4. Don't tell Brett. 5-4 in league play, along with Texas A&M. He doesn't believe in them either. 8-4, 5-4 over in conference play. And Missouri, 8-4, 5-4. Tennessee at 7-5. South Carolina at 7-5. Vandy making a bowl game at 6-6. Auburn, 6-6. And bringing up the rear, Kentucky at 4-8. Mississippi State, 3-9. And Arkansas, 2-10. So give me just a second. Not sure where that came from. He's got Texas over Oklahoma. They bring the Red River rivalry to the SEC championship game. With playoff teams being Texas, Oklahoma, Georgia, and LSU. So apparently Alabama and Florida with the same record won't get it done. And he's talking about that 9th game, not really making a difference. A couple of other predictions he has here. Texas loses to Ohio State again. Everybody freaks out, and then the Longhorns win the SEC. He calls Steve Sarkisian's team the most talented team in the conference. Another thing, no one finishes better than 10-2. I said the same thing. I agree with that because of the 9th game in the SEC. So you see, you can't have it both ways, Stuart. You can't say they got no right, which he inferred that when he's talking about what everybody's talking about this 9th game and how they got no right to say it. Yeah, they do, because it's going to cost somebody. I said that myself. It's going to cost somebody a playoff spot.
Lane Kiffin makes the playoff with a 9-3 record. Half the league will take an extra loss, but the league's fourth best team should still have a top 12 resume. I don't know why you feel like their resume is better than everybody else's at 9-3, but there you go. I'm assuming he's picking LSU to beat Alabama. That would be a head-to-head. Florida surges under John Sumrall, which I mentioned. Not sure I'm seeing that. Ole Miss returns to earth. Pete Golding, I'm reading. Pete Golding did a fantastic job leading the Rebels to the brink of the national championship game, but it helped he still had Kiffin's staff. There's something to say to that, but about that. I kind of agree. Vandy returns to earth but doesn't crumble. I think they crumble. I think they will. Tennessee fans get mad at Josh Heupel. He got a pass for last year's 8-5, and knowing Nico Ilamalava bailed on him in the spring, but he's going to trot out an inexperienced quarterback, whether it's Fajon Brandon or George McIntyre, to go with a rebuilding defense. South Carolina's Lenore Sellers rebounds. Okay, they gave up 43 sacks last year, and that probably didn't help matters. Mississippi State's Kamario Taylor will be the nation's best quarterback on a bad team. Now, is it on the bad team, or is it just best overall? He didn't really make that. I don't know. And finally, the SEC national title drought hits a fourth year. Texas is probably the league's best hope, but don't put it past LSU with its all-star portal class. But it's not like either is obviously better than the likes of Indiana, Ohio State, Oregon, Miami, or Notre Dame. He didn't mention Georgia. What is it about? Does he not like Georgia? I mean, what does he not think? He didn't mention Oklahoma either. He feels like Texas is the only team. Okay. Thank you, Stuart. That'll do it for today. Tomorrow, because we have a remote on Thursday, we will have Mike Tankersley tomorrow. We'll get into all of this with him, see what he's got to say about everything from Alabama, Auburn. Let him make a couple of predictions, that sort of thing. We're getting closer, folks. High school football is that close. We hope you have a great afternoon. Talk to you tomorrow.

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1: I'm Julie Walker with an AP News Minute. Alaska, Florida, and Wyoming hold primaries as California voters pick a successor for Representative Eric Swalwell, who resigned from Congress amid sexual assault allegations earlier this year. Regardless of who is chosen to replace him, the 14th congressional district seat is guaranteed to remain under Democratic control. In Florida, Trump-backed Byron Donalds is running to become the state's first black governor. Redistricting has created skirmishes for Democrats in Florida House races. Wyoming sees open seats for governor, U.S. Senate, and U.S. House. And in a closely watched race in Alaska, incumbent Republican Senator Dan Sullivan, a Trump ally, faces another candidate also named Dan Sullivan. These contests will shape the fiercely contested midterms this fall and offer a referendum on President Trump's second term. I'm Julie Walker. More stories at apnews.com.
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5: 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The 2026 preseason AP poll features Big Ten powerhouse Ohio State at number one, closely followed by Oregon at number two, Georgia, Notre Dame, and Texas round out the top five, while defending national champion Indiana lands at number six overall. The SEC leads with nine ranked teams in the poll. I'm Addie Bates.
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11: I hear a changing tune throughout college football's first 2 weeks. And it really shouldn't be happening. I promise you. Chuck Oliver Show. It's a Tuesday. It's a wonderful Tuesday because we have, I'm betting money, we've got opponent-specific preparation going on. And that means the season's here. So normally we do what we do when you're going through your paces and all. But if you've got a week zero matchup, I don't know, you got Evil Bill on your schedule for week zero, then you're putting in opponent-specific stuff as much as you can. I guess you're watching some Wisconsin tape, maybe, or some Arkansas tape from last year to get a handle on either Petrino or the quarterback, Billy Edwards. So we got guests today. We've been doing the Chuck Oliver Show countdown, and we are up to team number 9. It's going to be Texas A&M. Jeff Tarpley, good friend of the show. Gig'em247 is where he deals it out. Jeff Tarpley's going to come on. My mind is in a pretzel about Marcel Reed. He averaged 10-plus yards per completion behind the line of scrimmage. And that, I saw the number and immediately jumped to something that just was not bright. I was like, my gosh, they need to be more aggressive. I was like, wait a minute, you watched last year. Aggressive is what they were. So is it that Holman Wiggins needs to call the same plays as Colin Klein? Is it that Marcel Reed's attitude is just fine, maybe get a little more refined, get the percentage up a little bit? Maybe there's nothing wrong with it at all. If you're going to average 20-plus yards per completion over your final half of a season, which, for instance, Ashton Bethel-Roman emerged and did that, if you're going to have all that happen, then you're plenty aggressive. And so I'm thinking maybe it's not a Marcel Reed problem. But what if, because you have Casey Concepcion and Mario Craver, that's kind of baked in? Like, of course we're going to be a filth. Like, I have no idea. My mind is doing figure eights when it comes to Marcel Reed. And I also think he's not the biggest kid in the world. Understand that. But he is bendy and wiry and tough. And his decision-making on the give or the keep, he is so just next level. He's so advanced in all of that stuff. So that's going to be part of our conversation. I just can't get enough of Marcel Reed. It's a fascinating story. I think he's a really talented kid. I just don't know how that talent's going to look. So that's going to be hour two. We're also going to have Colby Crawford on from Knowles 247. And I'm sure they're doing game prep for New Mexico State. We will learn what maybe Mike Norvell's takeaways, what everybody's takeaways on offense specifically, were from the competition part of camp. When you're fighting for to actually be on first team, second team, et cetera, part of a goal line package, part of the jumbo on offense or the sport, whatever it is, the all verts. So that's done now, and you now folks who have won those jobs, that's who's getting the 75 to 80 to 85% of the reps. So we'll talk with Colby Crawford. And, of course, since it's a Tuesday, Dave Bartu will join us from College Football Matrix, and that will be bottom of this hour. So to hear a changing tune throughout college football's first 2 weeks, and it really shouldn't happen. There shouldn't be any tune that needs to be changed. Have we really identified what's going on the first couple of weeks schedule-wise? Because nationally, there looks to be some really just tasty matchups. If you look at college football, and week zero is what it is. If you go back and look at week zero, we've got

in the Southern Hemisphere and is now just in regular old Charlottesville, Virginia. I'm in. That's a conference game, isn't it? Or is it one of those screwy things they play and it doesn't count? But I'm in. And Memphis and UNLV, plus I get to watch Florida State. And I just want to see how it looks. Have it look 53-10. Just have it look that way against New Mexico State. My season feels more authentic when Florida State does what it does. When it's a competitive program that we talk about in terms of national stories, not just will the coach get fired. But then the season begins for real and much wider and includes the Southeastern Conference beginning regular week one. And beginning regular week one into week two, when I say there is a changing tune the first 2 weeks of the season, I think the SEC will be changing tunes the first 2 weeks of this college football season due to a bunch of non-conference wins. And there's two reasons that this really shouldn't be happening. First of all, yes, when it comes to a national championship, and Lord knows it matters. I'm not going to dismiss it. I'm not going to minimize it. I'm not going to do any of that. That the Big Ten's on the current heater. I don't know. Five playoff teams last year, that's not nothing if you're the SEC. When you've won, I think they had one, we ever all know the seven run in a row, but I think they had another one at five in a row or so that the SEC won national championships, and now it's three for the Big Ten. And this is the concentration of talent now as well. Miami, they look like a program from outside the Power Two that could get something done. Texas Tech, I don't know, maybe Brigham Young. There are others, but most of the teams that we really close our eyes and go, who can actually win a title? Most of them are in the Big Ten and the SEC. And so the conversation has been, boy, the Big Ten's overtaking that conference. In fact, the SEC just had regular old media days. The Big Ten had media days where the clearly handed out talking points were bang on the Southeastern Conference and how they're not as good as us. That's not a correct message. When I say that there's going to be a changing tune with a bunch of non-conference wins, I'll go through some of the specifics. There's seven of them that stand out to me. The tune shouldn't need to be changed. Woo, SEC's back. SEC didn't go anywhere. That's what I'm saying. The changing tune, the SEC, it never left. It just didn't advance as far in the playoff bracket as Ohio State, as Michigan, et cetera. So, I don't minimize, I don't mitigate, I don't do any of that. It's a national championship. But if you look at the big picture, and still, depth of the conference and players drafted and whatever else, it's SEC is still shoulder to shoulder with the Big Ten. In my opinion, I still think the SEC is the best conference. I do. So, I don't think the tune should need to be changed. But do you know what the biggest compliment to the Southeastern Conference is? That I don't think that this weekend should be impressive enough, these 8 days, 9 days. I don't think it should be impressive enough to, on their own, change the tune. Chuck, run through the games. I will. We all know Clemson's gone on the road to LSU. LSU's a 9.5-point favorite. LSU... Now, again, Clemson can have a huge win. LSU can get a win. Clemson can go on the road and lose to a highly talented and difficult environment, SEC, all of the Lane Kiffin and Sam Leavitt. They can do that and go, you know, there's all this context. LSU can't lose. There's no context to it. Well, you know, Christopher Vezina came rolling into town, and we all know what that means. You don't just beat the CV. LSU's a 9.5-point favorite for a bunch of reasons. So on its own, that game shouldn't really change anyone's... Again, I don't think the tune should be changed. SEC is at least as shoulder-to-shoulder good as Big Ten, and I think they're still the better conference. This game, it could be a brick in the wall, a pebble in the fishbowl of changing opinions.
and like kind of getting everybody back on track. But if LSU wins a season opener,

0: home game that they're a 9.5-point favorite in? That's going to be something that, quote, changes opinions. What about that Louisville-Ole Miss game? I don't know. Ole Miss is a touchdown favorite, 6.5. If Ole Miss is a 6.5-point favorite neutral site over a really good opponent, Ole Miss is better. And if Lane Kiffin had coached that team through the playoffs, we could be saying, hey, Pete Golding, I don't know what kind of coach he's going to be. I'm becoming more comfortable with Pete, and it doesn't matter from what I think, but I was like, is this guy reckless? Is he going to kind of fly off the rails? I feel less that way. And I've seen him coach the team and have really good results against elite opponents. So neutral site, they're a touchdown favorite, 6.5. All right, here's why both of those games will matter probably more than they should. Clemson-LSU, that's Saturday night. Everyone will watch. Louisville-Ole Miss, Saturday night for real, everybody's going to watch. That's a Clemson-LSU Saturday night. That's the big national game that all other networks are going, okay, we're not going to really program against that. Sunday night, before everyone's off the next day, Sunday night is Louisville-Ole Miss. Also, beginning the next Friday night on Big Fox, Missouri-Kansas. Because it's on Big Fox and we want individual game props and we want to bet on the favorite. We always want to bet the favorite. And we're going to say Missouri, and I think that they'll get a dub that night. Well, that's going to be another high-profile win that because it was on Saturday night, there are other games, but we'll watch Clemson-LSU. Louisville-Ole Miss, there ain't no other games. Missouri-Kansas, there aren't really other games. And then the next day, how's this? Arizona State, Texas A&M, Oklahoma, Michigan, Texas, Tennessee, Georgia Tech, and Ohio State, Texas. I'm going to talk more about the specific matchup with Ohio State, Texas coming up. But those are high-profile, power conference, non-conference games. And Texas A&M's a 14.5-point favorite. It doesn't mean that the Vegas number is correct, but I don't know. I don't know that it'll be far off. Texas A&M is way better, and so there are reasons they would be a 14.5-point favorite. Oklahoma's going on the road. They're a favorite. It's a skinny 1.5, but they're better. They're more of everything you want. Even the head coach at that program, I like Whittingham. He's never been there. Hasn't coached these guys on a Saturday and looked into their eyes and all that other stuff that seems hokey, but it's not. There are times, like I've seen coaches before, they see their quarterback in a game for the first time, and they're like, yeah, this has to change, or he's not a quarterback anymore. OU's favored. Tennessee, Georgia Tech. Guess what? Tennessee's favored. And the biggie that, again, we'll come back to, because this is worth a lot more discussion. If Ohio State rolls into Austin and loses, and they're supposed to lose, they're a 1.5 underdog. Now, again, that's a skinny number, and it's on the road, and so they're basically saying this is an even sort of game. We'll give half of the home field for Texas. There'll be a minus, they're minus 1.5. And home field's worth 3. Now, doesn't matter who's favored. It matters who wins. But it shows that if the SEC team that's supposed to win does across the board, or even Texas and most of the rest, the collective takeaway will be the SEC is back or dominant or whatever. And again, I promise, the conference never went away. There is at least as much risk individually in each game as reward in each individual game. The big game slash the value for the SEC is running the table, cleaning that slate. In a fishbowl, I'll give you an example. Texas A&M can only lose by losing to Arizona State. And the conference takes a ding, too. Texas A&M cannot win. As an individual story in our gray matter, Texas A&M doesn't gain anything on its own by beating Sparky. But the SEC with a 7-0 start to the power non-conference schedule, that's going to get our attention. And so Texas A&M handling their business against Arizona State, that is part of that seven-game snowball that will roll down the hill for 8 days. It should. It will get our attention, and it should, but it just shouldn't surprise us. Whoa, wait a minute. They're back. Whoa, wait a minute. And the real biggie, and I mean of the lot, by far, is Texas State getting the dub over Ohio State. We'll talk a little bit more about that matchup as we go through the show. But those are seven games, and they're favored in all of them. So that's what you see right now for the Southeastern Conference is an opportunity to go 7-0. We will string all that together and make a huge deal, which we should if it's 7-0. But individually, they're all kind of supposed to happen. All right, we're going to take a short break, and we will jump into it next.
1: Hey, this is Lauren, and a little thing I love about the hash brown scramble burrito is that it's going to add the protein that you need, the eggs with those crispy nuggets. 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

0: Now more college football talk with the king of college football. 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
1: Yeah, it is. And we're talking college football because that's kind of how we do it. It's a Tuesday, which means Dave Bartu leads things off, and that'll be bottom of this hour. Dave Bartu, he is CFB Matrix, and he is a guy that understands code and ones and zeros and all of that, and he can take any sort of measurable widget, and if you tell him what outcome you would like, in particular football, I want better rush defense, I want better coverage on punts, I want to convert more on fourth and, you know, less than two. If you tell him what your goal is and what your widgets are, whether they're people, scholarship, hours, dollars, whatever, they even tell you what's what. We got a very successful business with it, and he comes on with us every single Tuesday. Again, College Football Matrix, it's a wonderful thing. Hour two, told you, Jeff Tarpley, Truist reporter for Texas A&M. It's from Gig'em 247, and we'll talk a little Marcel Reed with him. Also, Damian Sanford, I got to know about the linebackers. Interesting options there, but it's the SEC. I need ballers. And if you're Texas A&M's, like, that's for everybody. I'm going to look at, say, Missouri. Missouri could win eight games this year, let's say, and have a good year with eight wins. Missouri, they need ballers. And that's how you win in this conference. And I'm talking about at what I think the Missouri level will be for this year. If you're Texas A&M and it's 2026, you're beyond that. If you're Texas A&M for this season, we just went to the playoffs, lost to Texas again, but we just went to the playoffs and we hosted a game, and our own head coach said, we got a real good look with Miami today. That's what it looks like. That as much as we are, well, that's what we need to look like. Well, part of that's Damian Sanford. And he is out there running around, I believe. He's an unbelievable linebacker. And he's a guy that I don't know if he's going to be ready for the start of the season, but he's out there. And so he's doing some level of the contact out there. So there's offense, there's defense, and there's everything. I've been talking a lot of offense with folks when they come on, but I got to ask about Sanford and the rest of it because they got a new DC over there as well. Bateman, he lit out for Kentucky. It may have been a get out before you're told, but Lyle Hemphill is the DC now, and we've talked about Holman Williams because, again, that's more fun to talk about. We got Colby Crawford coming up, Knowles 247 as well. They have a week zero. They're one of those teams, New Mexico State. And I don't know that we will find out anything that will we won't confirm anything, but we will have ideas. Like right now, close your eyes. What's the vision for the Florida State offense that Deuce Robinson dominates, that he has one of those uncoverable, dominant sort of seasons? Okay, I can see that. That Ashton Daniels and the ground game, which led the ACC last year, still surprises me. And whatever the rebuilt personnel, maybe not the running backs. I like the running backs a lot. But with Florida State, it's been a year-to-year thing with the offensive line, and they've been a lot better. So I give them credit. They're not great. They've been a lot better. And Gus and the play calling and the quarterback at last year, it's like a lot of stuff conspired, and then they led the conference in rushing. I would like to see them dominate so that Ashton Daniels, I don't know, like a play action on second and four, that's a lot better than third and 12. And so I want to see, even against an overmatched opponent, I at least want to see a version of this is the vision of the offense in Tallahassee working. So I said, give me the 53-10, whatever it is. That's vitally important. Kirby Smart is pretty notable for not really caring. It appears, at least. I don't know, but it appears. Kirby Smart is not so actually concerned with point spreads. I had seen that if you go back, you look at Georgia, they got Tennessee State coming in. And I don't know if this is a mainstream line or if it's just some places on your phone. Or like, I don't know if, when I say mainstream, I don't know if you can walk, if you're on the strip in Las Vegas, walk into Caesars. I don't know if you can bet this at Caesars. Maybe you can. But Tennessee State at Georgia, I know there is a line, and that line's 45.5. Kirby doesn't care about that. And I don't either, because I know what Georgia is as a program in that conference. That screams like 38-3. And it might be like 35-3 at halftime. That's what that screams. Florida State, totally different. I need to see the 50-something to barely even double digits. That's what I need to see. So it's a whole different thing for them as they prepare for week zero. Okay, short break. 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
6: With another ARN News update, I'm Leah Brandon. The search for a missing Alabaster Man is now in its fifth day. Police say 67-year-old Glenn Moe Spence jumped in a car and was given a ride to Pelham last Thursday. Here's Detective Andrew Rowan.
7: We have spoken to that person. That person has come forward and they have assisted us in the investigation.
6: Spence returned to the Alabaster Shopping Center that evening and hasn't been seen since. Anyone with information asked to contact Alabaster Police. And a Huntsville police officer under arrest for assaulting his wife and preventing her from calling for help. John Holliday was arrested by the Limestone County Sheriff's Office and charged with domestic violence and interfering with an emergency call. He'll be placed on administrative duty pending the outcome of the internal investigation. And a student at Verbena High School has been taken into custody and charged after investigators looked into a reported threat against the school. I'm Leah Brandon.
8: And you're up to date around the world, around your state. 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
1: Talking Dallas football, way we do. And if it's a Tuesday, you know what that means. Favorite guest of the entire week from his own computer lab way out on the West Coast. He's got Commodore 64 and a lot of external drives, and he knows how to use it. Let's welcome on right now our good friend from College Football Matrix. It's Dave Bartu. What's up, brother?
11: It's all ones and zeros, baby. It's all ones and zeros.
1: Yeah, the nerds always win, don't they?
11: It's all about the data, right? It's all about gathering the data. So whether it's Google or, you know, Facebook or any of this stuff, it's about compiling data on people. So I just happen to do it for football coaches and football players.
1: Yep, and agents and everybody else in the NFL. I had told everybody, and people listen, they know who you are, but give the quick back of the business card.
11: I just tell stories with numbers. All right, that's it. And in fact, a couple of the stories that I've been telling on our website and my personal Patreon account, identifying upset cues by head coach. Right, take all the games where they're a favorite, whittle it down to the games they lost. What's in common? What can you look for as a fan and go, oh boy, we're in trouble now. Right. And so, you know, here's a little nugget, Dan Lanning, because I've been doing a lot of work on trying to help solve some of the little things when they get behind. All five of his close losses, mm-hmm. There's two things in common. Number one, it's trailing at the end of the first quarter. End of the first quarter. In fact, all eight of his losses, even the three blowouts, trailing at the end of the first quarter. But here's the big thing. Is even bigger, is the offense and defense can't get it going. Okay, in his eight losses, average number of defensive snaps faced first quarter, 26. Average number of offensive snaps generated, 15. Normally,
1: wow.
11: Normally, it's 22 generated, 20 faced. Right, you go from 22 to 20, and when he's leading the quarter, he's undefeated. So when the offense and defense come out cold. Start sweating.
1: You know, you told us a number, I think it was Alex Golish about a month ago, that when mm-hmm. he doesn't have success running the ball on first down, like there's a threshold that if the play on first down is not X positive yards, brother, you can go nickel defense, you can go dime because he's throwing it. When you see numbers creeping into the high 60s, 70s percentiles, mm-hmm. That's stronger than garlic, man.
11: It is. Well, Alex has to have his fastball, okay? While he was at South Florida, you and I have talked about momentum and game control. Most important number in college football, the formula that I have, and I define every single coach by it implicitly. Alex is a great example. When he has peak game control, when he has the offense rolling, when his plan is going right, nobody's punched him in the mouth, he is 18-0. But when he doesn't have his fastball and he falls behind in momentum and he can't control the game, he is 0-15. You and I could literally sit down and watch every Alex Golsh game at South Florida, and I could tell you the moment the game was lost.
1: There's supposed to be variance. There's supposed to be some variance, isn't there?
11: There he is. And, you know, but when it comes down to momentum and game control, it's everything. You know, you look at Kirby.
1: Wow.
11: When he's had it, he's lost three games in his career. When he doesn't have it, he's 1-16. 1-16. So I think he's lost 19 games total. 16 of them are because he didn't have momentum and game control.
1: Folks, you can get in touch with him if you are a player, an agent, a coach, an AD, I don't know, a booster, you know, whatever. He's had Board of Regents people contact him. Dave, give the number, the text line. You've had Kirby Smart reach out recently, you told us. Give us the text line.
11: It's 971-217-8419. I will say biggest group of fans, folks that reach out to me, is from this show. Got a lot of nice, smart football people out there that reach out. So 971-217-8419. Questions, comments, ideas. I'm a junkie. I'll listen to them all.
1: Okay, so I was the kid in eighth grade. You remember the Sporting News, the big newspaper that would come once a week?
11: Oh, yeah.
1: So I was the eighth grader with the sporting news, like, that I would archive so I could go back and on the legal pad do week-to-week stats and update them. And then ESPN.com became a thing, and so I'd get my legal pad and I'd go back researching. You've told me it's not just eighth graders and adults in sports talk radio. You said that you've had coaches that do the exact same thing, and you say, give me a minute and a half. Give me 3 minutes. I'll be – and you literally can make up months of work in punch of a button.
11: Oh, yeah. I was the same kid. Actually, my co-founder with Matrix Analytical, his mom would tell you, before he was 10, he would sit there and track every Nebraska game with spreadsheets. You know,
1: I believe it.
11: And,
1: absolutely. Just, I did that with Atlanta Braves games.
11: Yeah, just constantly, right? And I was a box score kid growing up, because where we were in the middle of nowhere, there was only two TV channels, and one of them was PBS. So, all I had was that newspaper. But now, literally, Chuck, you can ask me any question. I don't have it up right in front of me right this second. Okay, but I have the media guide of every college football team and every NFL football team in a single file, okay? And you can ask me any question historically about any team, and these media guides are anywhere from 400 to 900 pages apiece.
1: Oh, yeah.
11: And all you got to do is ask me a question. I type it into the user that accesses that file instantly. Pulls it up instantly. I mean, you can read everything and pull it up instantly. And so there's no limit to how you can parse the data. The problem is you have to be able to know how to do it. You know, so I call like AI is genius cats. They have no ability to think. Yeah, you've got to hurt them. They can't think on their own. It's like you give them a huge database and you go, okay, find something in here. They'll find nothing. Absolutely nothing at all. You have to tell them and tell them and tell them and monitor and hold hands and herd cats. It goes through information quickly, but man, it can take a while to get there, but the amount of the information it goes through is just, it's ungodly right now.
1: All right, let's talk about your specialty because there's one program, and I don't know, it's not Miami of Ohio, cradle of coaches, but it ain't far. North Dakota State, Tim Polasek is the current head coach. He's 26-3. And the reason I'm asking is because the last three head coaches are Craig Bohl, Chris Klieman, and Matt Entz. And they all went on. They all got plucked. Is Polasek next, and what's in the water there?
11: I don't know. Well, what's in the water there seems to be an absolutely incredible culture,
1: yep,
11: and system in place. That's, if you were if you're an AD running football program, I mean, one of the things I'm surprised is why aren't more administrators from North Dakota State getting plucked? I mean, somebody created this whole thing.
1: You don't just, like, they hire apparently four really good coaches, but it can't be just we hit on four really good coaches. There's something that's at North Dakota State as well.
11: Yeah, there's something deeper. There's an intangible factor to it that you and I and probably anybody can't really measure. But Craig Bohl, awesome, right? Chris Klieman, incredible. Matt Entz, good start last year, still remains to be seen, right? Jury's still out, but still, we're talking about a Fresno head coach that didn't step in it in his first year in the FBS. Where Tim's going to go with this, I don't know. He's going to have a different measuring stick now because the schedule's changing, right? And the competition is changing as they're moving up. So that doesn't mean he's any less of a coach. I just think everybody's going to look at it through a little bit of a different lens, but everybody looks at the success of North Dakota State, but I think one of the things that's really missed is the longevity and the consistency of it. It wasn't just one guy running it forever. It was one guy after another. And my feeling about next man up, hate it to death. But man, whatever they're doing at North Dakota State, they've been doing it right for an awful long time.
1: Yeah, I hate to label things. I mean, it's like the Mendoza line. That's got to be so unfair to Mario Mendoza. But I call it the Bill Stewart thing at West Virginia. Like,
11: yeah,
1: I'm never going to listen to the players. I'm sorry. I'm just not going to do it. We demand you give it to the D.C. Well, I appreciate your concerns, but I want to ask you about another guy, Sean Lewis, because I close my eyes and I think, oh, yeah, Sean Lewis offense. They won with defense last year. Is there something bigger for him? Because San Diego State, they got a infrastructure there as far as this program as well. Can they keep their coach if somebody bigger comes calling?
12: I don't think anybody's bigger is coming calling, dude. I wouldn't
1: really
12: be calling for him. No, no.
1: He went to Wisconsin.
12: Look, San Diego State hired him to be an offensive guy. And how's San Diego State's offense been? Terrible.
1: It hasn't been great.
12: Terrible, right?
1: Well,
12: I mean,
1: okay,
12: it's a terrible offense. It was horrid last year. And people overlook that their defensive coordinator, Rob Arra, I always butcher his last name, had the number three defense. Lights out, and he speaks Matt Rule's language. Matt loves that guy, and the numbers really, really back it up because he's done it at Idaho and at San Diego State, two middle of nowhere places, and he turned around San Diego State immediately. So remember that name. The new DC at Nebraska was at San Diego State last year, but that's the only thing that has held Sean Lewis up is that defense. Everything else has been bad. Look at his career, Kent State, San Diego State. I got it pulled up right in front of me here. His record, he is 30-43, bud.
1: And so it's just the easy thing to go, Luke Fickell may get fired, and yes, he did go to Wisconsin, but he ain't getting that job.
12: No, he's not even getting a phone call. That's ridiculous.
1: Wow.
12: His momentum generation rate is 41%. He is a subpar. He's below average at generating momentum, which is the key I just talked about. His close rate when he has it is bottom quartile. He can't close games. His survival, he is 3-36 when he doesn't have momentum. This guy is below average in every measurement across the board. He does not get a phone call. It's Artie Jason X job. Boom. I said it.
1: Folks, if this was, I don't know, 5-10 years ago before I knew Dave, I would say, somebody dropping bombs. Dave would tell you, just data. And it's all out there. It is so easy because we go, hey, he went here, and so he's got to be a candidate. All right, we're going to take a quick break, and we will come back on more Dave Bartu next.
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1: It is a Tuesday. We're talking college football personnel. Widgets, people, hours, dollars, scholarships, coaching positions, you name it. If you have a limited number of X and you want outcome Y or Z, Dave Bartu can help you with that. He can also help you with apparently apple pies. Where do you get your apples?
29: Did you see that? Oh, my goodness. No, it's just apple trees in the backyard, bud. So it's
1: your backyard.
29: Yeah, my backyard. So the back 40, whatever you want to call it, right? I got an old school. It's a Gravenstein, and I grafted it off my mom and dad's farm down in California, and so I planted it here at the property we've been living at now for 20 plus years.
1: Fantastic.
29: And it's my favorite apple. So every year, I will make about 128 to 200 cups of apple pie filling. And then my wife turns around and turns them into hand apple pies, about hand size, right? And then that's my hunting fuel for September.
1: So while you're out helping with population control for elks, you drag around some apple pies with you as well.
29: Oh, yeah. They're always at camp when you get back, man. Always. And
1: fantastic.
29: There's always usually one in the backpack. Yep.
1: Best thing about an apple pie, I don't mean to derail this, but I'm telling you, the best thing about an apple pie, like what you're talking about, is in a cold environment, it is just fine. So you don't have to worry about that like a lot of other stuff. So it's diverse. Like I said, we got elk sausage on the way as well. So all kinds of stories with Dave Bartu. Let's continue talking about your specialty. Dan Mullen. How do you evaluate the numbers, I know, but is there a variable to a guy who just kind of wants to be left alone? Because my understanding is out at UNLV, Dan's having some success. Dan's already been paid to go away from Florida. He's made money, et cetera, and he's making like $4 million or so at UNLV that he kind of enjoys life out there and just kind of being left alone. Does that come up very often?
29: You know, I'm curious on that, right?
1: Because oh, you're suspect about Dan Mullen.
29: No, I'm suspect about how long he's going to be at UNLV.
1: That's what I'm saying, that him being satisfied there?
29: Oh, I'm sure he's very satisfied there. The golf, the anonymity, right? I mean, look, when you're in the SEC, when you're in Starkville, you can't walk anywhere, right? When you're in Gainesville, you can't walk anywhere. You know, Las Vegas, he can go golf, and he is not even top 10 celebrity at a private golf course. Not even top 20. He's nobody. Right, he blends in. He can go eat wherever he wants in Las Vegas. It's quiet.
1: Absolutely. That is a consistent message.
29: It is. But guess what? It's UNLV. So when he takes the North Carolina job next year, don't say I told you so because I told you so. But Dan is an awesome head football coach, and I think he knows he's an awesome head football coach.
1: Oh, he does.
29: And he is the only football coach in the last 16 years in my numbers. I have a little thing called coach effect. We've talked about it. Dan Mullen is the only human being with 3 consecutive 10 years of positive coach effect in 16 years. The only one. 3 straight years. Okay, so, and he's improved. He was better at Florida than Mississippi State. He is better at UNLV than Florida and Mississippi State. This guy wins. This guy closes. Remember how we talked about closing rate? He is 82-5 in his career when he has momentum in his favor. This guy closes games. Now, he doesn't generate it at a high level, but I think North Carolina is an awesome job. I think it's a great fit for Dan. Keep your eye on that one. Obviously, no guarantee, but I do believe North Carolina comes open because Bill Belichick just came off one of the 10 worst rookie head coach seasons in Power Four in the last 16 years. I think he's going to be gone. So the question is, who's going to replace him? If Dan Mullen isn't top 3 on that list right out of the gate, then somebody is doing something horrifically wrong.
1: And anybody in Chapel Hill, if you're listening on the app, Dave gave you the text line, so you can get in touch with him. ADs do it all the time. Dan Mullen, see, it's funny because I wanted to do a positive spin on this. I was looking at as we enter the season, coaches on the hot seat. And it was Luke Fickell, and it was Jeff Lebby, and it was a bunch of folks that, like, were predictable. I was like, let's go the other way. Who's the tie-in to that job if Fickell? And so that's why I brought up Sean Lewis. The reason I brought up Dan Mullen is because you can't find a hot seat list without Jeff Lebby on it, and I think Jeff Lebby is going to get fired. I was like, all right, well, where will they go? It would be a nice jump up to Mississippi State from UNLV if he's interested in that, and I think he would be brought back like a conquering hero. Is that a scenario that tweaks your gray matter at all?
29: My first thing is, if I'm Dan Mullen, no hell in way I'm going back there now.
1: Oh, wow.
29: Right? Yeah. No. Why taint the legacy? Why? I mean, he's the best coach I've ever had. And right now, it's a program in disarray where if Jeff gets fired, here's the conundrum they're in, okay? You can actually see if you and I sat down and looked at the data and you look at a 10-year period, and any program that goes through more than 3 head coaches in any 10-year period, it starts eating itself. It starts eating its own muscle. It degradates from the inside out. And there's an intangible there of the constant coaching turnover. And so as much as Jeff's on the hot seat, man, that is, if Jeff goes, then now we're talking, what are we looking at, our 4th head coach in 4 years? It's they're in a terrible, terrible spot. And Dan has been afforded the position to be able to wait. I'm not walking back through that door for any check. There's better opportunity out there, including staying right where you're at. And, yeah, so basically UNLV is a better job for Dan than taking over Mississippi State right now for any amount of money.
1: It's another variable, and you brought it up. It's like, wait a minute, he's already, like, he's won more bowl games than any coach in program history at Mississippi State. He would be a conquering hero, well, because of all those dubs, and you're like, yep, and all he can do is screw it up now, too. So that's got to be a factor at times as well. It scares me a little bit because, again, you've already talked about Alex Golish in Auburn. When you're talking about multiple head coaches in such a short window, I was like, yeah, let's see, Gus and then Harsin and then Freeze and now Golden.
29: Yeah, you're right. Yep, you keep going down the path. Right?
1: It's an inherent cost, whether it's frustration, fan interest, money, like the tangible part of a reset. And no matter how strong your foundation, if you go through resets, it sounds like, no, it's Chuck, it's not just a concept. If you go through that number of resets in such a short period of time, you do sort of eat yourself.
29: Yeah, because, you know, because fans would argue, well, you know, you get, you know, well, NIL. We can just buy a whole new set, you know, new roster. Yep. Well, at some point, when did the kids just go, yeah, you're going to turn your coach over anyways. It's a mess. I don't want to play in that environment. I want to get to the NFL. There's no stability there, you know. And again, there's I don't know how to measure it, but at some point, I mean, think about it. If you're a parent, if you're a coach, if you're a player, and you look at certain programs, yeah. You just go,
1: yeah.
29: That just isn't a good mental fit for me.
1: CFB Matrix is where he deals it out. Dave will do it in 7 days.
29: Thank you, brother. Take it easy.
1: All right. It's Dave Bartu from way, way, way out in Oregon. And there will be elk sausage in the mail being shipped over to me. You got to blend it with something else because it's too lean. And put pork in it or whatever, but it's a really good product as well. All right. Short break and continue with hour two next.
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6: I'm Julie Walker with an AP News Minute. A judge blocks the Trump administration from moving FBI headquarters to a D.C. office building, Mike Hempin reports.
7: The judge ruled President Trump's administration illegally discarded a previously approved plan to build a new facility in Maryland. A site in Greenbelt, Maryland was chosen during former President Biden's administration. But Trump appointees sought to reverse that decision last year in favor of repurposing the Ronald Reagan Building, a federal office complex a few blocks from the FBI's existing headquarters. Maryland and Prince George's County filed the suit. The Maryland location was selected over Virginia following an intense competition between the two states.
6: The Justice Department pushing to revive criminal charges against Kilmar Abrego Garcia, the man mistakenly deported to an El Salvador prison, telling a federal appeals court that a judge erred in his ruling that called the case against Garcia an abuse of prosecuting power. I'm Julie Walker.
24: The following.
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1: It's going to be a wonderful hour two of Chuck Oliver Show today, I can promise you. College football combo is what we deal out. Coming up in about 15 minutes, Jeff Tarpley, close personal friend. Gig'em 247 is where he deals it out. He's our truest reporter for Texas A&M, and we will talk a lot of Marcel Reed and the offense for sure. Got a new defensive coordinator, too. Also got one of their best players, Damian Samford, coming back from injury, I think. And if he's healthy and running around at 100% Damian Samford, that changes things. If he's not, that linebacker core needs somebody to emerge. And they can, because everybody on that roster is really talented. But they'll need somebody to do it. So that'll come up. By the hour, Colby Crawford, truest reporter for Florida State. Knowles 247 is where he is. And he will join us. And I look forward to a lot of conversation about the week zero matchup with New Mexico State. Not really. It's how's that offense going to, because I think I know how the defense is going to look. How's that offense going to look? And I just, even against an overmatched opponent, I need to see it look right. That's it. I had mentioned earlier that the SEC throughout the first 2 weeks of the season, not week zero, but the first 2 weeks of the season, I don't think the SEC has a game week zero. The first 2 weeks of the college football regular season, that there are seven big non-conference, and I'm including the Missouri-Kansas thing only because of its, well, not only. It probably is a big enough game to include, but it also is a standalone Friday night on Big Fox, and so it'll get a lot of attention. And if Mizzou can go into a not-home environment of its own, and can leave campus and beat a, I think, a good opponent. And Kotelnicki, the OC, that guy. He's at Kansas. They got fun players too. So that's whatever. That's a big game. And the fact, if it were on a Saturday with 38 other games, it would almost certainly, in fact, I would guarantee you it would blend in. Friday night, people go to dinner. It's going to be on every TV and every bar, behind every bar, every sports bar, like whatever. It's going to be there. In addition to Clemson, LSU, Louisville, Ole Miss, Arizona State, Texas A&M, OU, and Michigan. And OU is actually a skinny little underdog there. They're a 1.5 underdog. Tennessee, Georgia Tech, and then the biggie that'll count as much as all the rest of them, Ohio State and Texas. Ohio State rolls into Austin and puts a 2-touchdown thumping on Sark and the Longhorns. That will be the takeaway. And that's a week two game. That'll be the takeaway that, you know, the SEC, and they just lost to, it's not just another premier opponent, but the Big Ten beat them. And there will be a chorus. It was almost like it was handed out talking points at Big Ten Media Days, and make sure you mention the SEC and how we dominate them. If you can do it, if it's real, then I'd do it. So they do. So what's going to happen in that game, though? Well, I would tell Ohio State, got your corners? You better. But if you're Texas, I want to say the same thing to you, and you've had a lot, not only did they kind of underwhelm, especially as you went on with the season, but a lot of that talent has moved on. So when I say better have your corners, everybody knows Jeremiah Smith, and you should, and I'm not going to talk anything about him because he's already an all-pro in the NFL. Jeremiah Smith is already playing for the Vikings or the Cowboys or the Eagles. Like, that's who he is today. He just happens to still play for Ohio State. We've all, Chris Henry Jr., Brandon Ennis, he still has a season left. There's just a lot of talent at wide receiver. Can I give you a name that really scares me? I'm going to back up. I was going to give you an example earlier. I was thinking, what Bo Jackson, what if he emerges? He has a 1,000-yard season. I was like, no, he had a 1,000-yard season last year when he was a freshman. And then the other running back. So they've got all of this. Can I give you a name that'll scare you a little bit? Not now, because you may have not heard of him. But I want to give you a name that, I don't know, maybe after week two, you're scared. And I mean like hide under this table sort of scared. Legend Bay.

0: and they listed him as OW, offensive weapon. I think Legend Bay, true freshman from Forney, Texas, I think he's going to be an offensive weapon. Now, they're just words coming out of somebody's mouth. The words are Tyreek Hill. If you got a kid who reminds folks at Ohio State of Cheetah, all right, I'm listening. Tell me more. If you care about Legend Bay, 5'10", 180 pounds, and unbelievable quicks. He's also really, really, really smart. He played quarterback in high school and was really good, so here comes that versatility. He played quarterback at a high classification in the state of Texas and was responsible for more than 100 touchdowns. He has electronic, verified, like go run track in Japan sort of speed. So Ohio State, they're listing him as a running back, I think. He's an OW, and he's going to be scary. In addition to all the other, like with Tyreek Hill in the NFL, it's hard to have like a bunch of scary people because of salary cap and everything else. At Ohio State, they can still kind of fudge on that. Because you can go to a, you can't go to a donor when you're the Miami Dolphins and say, can we get an extra $5 million? So at Ohio State, with all the other talent around him, for a true freshman to get talk, and that's Chris Henry. Like, you got to be a special, special, special kid. And Chris Henry is. Legend Bay is not that physically overwhelming sort of kid. He's just elusive. And he's so smart after playing quarterback that, and he's been candid about it, he's like, your position change is not going to be much of a big thing because I understand all of them. It's like Prince releasing a new album and he played all the instruments on it. So that's what you got with Legend Bay and that Texas matchup. Really looking forward to it in week two. And like I said, you know, Ohio State better have your corners. Texas, you have better have your defense as well. All right, short break, and we will continue next. Get in the zone,
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1: Chuck Oliver Show rolls along on this Tuesday, and it is practically here. We have probably opponent-specific preparation going on now, certainly if it's week zero opponents, and then on from there. Let's welcome on right now an expert when it comes to one of my favorite teams in America right now, Jeff Tarpley from Gig'em 247. Welcome aboard, Jeff. How you doing today?
2: Doing fantastic.
1: My brain is in a pretzel when it comes to Marcel Reed because I see some of the numbers, the completion percentage, and I kind of look at that and think, well, maybe he's just not an accurate quarterback. Tell me what the real is about Marcel Reed and his accuracy from the pocket, because when you're flinging everything further downfield than almost any other quarterback in the conference, maybe your completion percentage isn't going to be so high. Tell me what the thought about Marcel Reed inside the program is.
2: I think everybody loves him because of what he brings to the table in terms of his athleticism and what a lot of people would call his intangibles. He just doesn't fear the moment. He can find himself down 28-3 against South Carolina, and in part because of what he did, plays that he made that helped South Carolina take that lead. But the thing is, he can put all of that behind him in a heartbeat, convert a 4th-and-12 with his legs, and then just carry A&M back to a win. I wrote this last year after that game. Midway through the third quarter, you just knew A&M was going to win because you could just see by Marcel Reed, it was like, yeah, I've got this. He's just a very, very confident. He has a lot of confidence in himself. That carries forward to his teammates. He believes in his teammates, so he wants to get them the ball and, get them to it no matter the circumstances. He has faith that they will come through for him. The thing is that while he's a great athlete, in terms of polish, he's had to work on that. He's had to work on the footwork. He's had to work on the delivery. I don't think those things are ever going to be, let's say, what they would be for a guy like Brady Hart, who is the backup and has been working with a quarterback's coach all his life. Marcel Reed kind of throws the ball like the baseball player he used to be, but he also distributes it like the basketball player he used to be. He's great at running RPOs, and he works hard. Yep. He works hard with the guys around him, and he has improved in the offseason with his mechanics and his footwork.
1: Brother, you ain't kidding about that. What he does on the mesh with the give or the keep, it's next level sort of stuff. He is so good on that decision, and he can make it so late sometimes. Talk about Marcel in the running game, because I know Texas A&M, just like everywhere else except maybe offensive line, they've got a lot of names that we know at running back. What will be his focus in the ground game?
2: I think his focus in the ground game, again, is going to be a distributor. It's going to be to get the ball to, guys like Jamarion Morrow, K.J. Edwards, who's the freshman who had a run in one of the practices / scrimmages that made social media, the school release. Reuben Owens, everybody's kind of been waiting on him to have a big season. In fact, Reed, when I was out there weekend before last, he had a really nice throw to Owens for a touchdown pass. It was a long throw. It was one that Owens had to kind of look over his shoulder and haul in. But Reed was able to make the read, see that Owens was covered by a backer, and get the ball to him down the field. And so in terms of his own legs, he's going to buy you time to extend plays and get the ball off. He's going to make your offensive line look better by avoiding pressure. If you got 3rd-and-7, he's going to be able to, go left, plant that foot in the ground, and then cut back against the grain and get you the 7 that you need for the first down. He's more elusive than you think. He's got better explosion than you think, particularly when he puts that foot in the ground. And so I think again, in the running game, given his frame, that you're not going to be wanting him to carry the ball that much. You're going to be wanting him to take advantage of passing downs where everybody's kind of spread out, where he can kind of slide, where he can make first downs, move the chains, and then start the whole process all over again and not absorb blows.
1: I was talking about that field flipping ability from last year. And anytime you got Kevin Concepcion and Mario Craver, you probably have field flipping ability. But it wasn't just them. The second half of the season, Ashton Bethel-Rollman averaged 22 yards a catch. Is that real? Is that his role going forward?
2: Every time you watch him, you get the sense that he should have put up better numbers last year than what he did. The problem was he was stacked behind, he was stacked behind Concepcion, he was stacked behind Craver. And in addition, don't forget that A&M had Nate Boer-Kircher, who went on the second day of the NFL draft. He was a big target in the red zone for the Aggies. Also, keep in mind, Bethel-Rollman was playing out of position last year. He was at the X, and typically that's a guy that works the boundary that needs to be able to use his size to be successful. What A&M's done this season is they've got Isaiah Horton, the Alabama transfer, who has the size to do that. They've moved Bethel-Rollman over to more of a role of the Z, where he'll be working to the field. He'll have a lot more space to work in. And I think what you'll see is him do a lot more this year. It maybe not quite in terms of the number of catches, let's say. He may not go the Craver Concepcion route where he's putting up, hauling in 50 throws. Horton may be a guy who may be more of a down-to-down move the chains kind of guy. But he's certainly going to be able to continue to generate big plays for you, maybe not only run after the catch order that Concepcion did, but he's certainly going to be a very, very good downfield threat and make big plays for you. And if you have to have him move, and you have to have him do something on a shallow cross where he has to make people miss and get the first down, he can do that too.
1: Update me on the linebackers, because he could use an updating right now. Talk about health, obviously, and then Damian Sanford, and then also just the depth there.
2: Damian Sanford is back at practice. He's in pads. He's going through drills. Honestly, he doesn't look like anything ever happened, which
1: wow.
2: is kind of amazing. Yes, I know. It's kind of amazing when you think about the injury that he suffered last, in the spring game. But he looks like he'll be ready to go when the staff needs him to be ready to go. You're still working through some things, but I don't, Mike Elko said a fall camp presser that they expected him to at least be available for game one. And in terms of the other backers, Ray Coney's a veteran Tulsa transfer. He's a guy that when you think of a college mic backer at 6'1", 6'2", 240 pounds, he's going to be a B-gap player. He's going to be in his fifth year. He's played a lot of reps. He's not going to make a lot of mistakes. Noah McHale, second-year guy from California. This is a kid that's really someone to watch going forward. If you don't want to play Sanford for any reason due to injury fears, Nickel was a guy that you're going to plug in his place. He's gained about 15, 20 pounds since he arrived on A&M's campus. He's about 230 pounds now. He's athletic. He's smart. He makes plays all over the field. And he doesn't, you couple that with the fact that he doesn't make many mistakes. He's a really good player that if you want to use a third backer, that you can plug in as someone who can play the mic, who can play the will, or who you can use as a nickel backer in place of one of your two starters. He can play all those roles, and not only that, it's not too much to ask him to fill those roles from a mental standpoint. You see him on the sidelines, he's actually telling guys, hey, you needed to do this, or hey, you needed to do that. And this is a guy that, he's a young player. And so I think the linebacker core, they've got a very, very solid rotation. I think also the freshman, guys like Storm Miller, Tank King, and Tamarian Watkins. There's another guy to watch for the future. I think the linebacker core, pretty athletic group. If they get any kind of protection from the defensive line at all, this is a set of freshman linebackers going beyond the guys that are actually going to be playing this year. They're going to be pretty solid in a couple of years.
1: Last question for Jeff Tarpley. Jeff, I want to say it was the Utah State game last year, and I watched Cassius Howell trash compact the left tackle for that team. And he just ended a drive. He might have got sacks on three straight plays. All right, who is that this year? Is that the transfer from Northwestern, Saka, coming in?
2: I think, it's interesting. The NFL has kind of, they hadn't really moved away from the concept of a dominant pass rusher as much as they've had to sit there and go, there's not very many of those guys around. And so what we have to do is more of a group effort. I think that's what you'll see A&M kind of adopt that approach this year. They don't have anybody with the burst or the bend of a Cassius Howell. What they do have is guys like Marco Jones, who's 260 pounds and is a pretty athletic guy. And then you've got T.J. Searcy is the end opposite, and you've got to start him because he's a senior and he's got a lot of reps. He's played a lot of ball. He's 6'6". It's very hard to move him in the run game just because he's so long. And so what happens is that you bring somebody off the bench. You bring a Saka off the bench who you get him matched up. Let's say you get him that wide nine tech way outside. You get him matched up against a running back or an H-back, and you've got a guy who weighs 260 pounds who looks at a distance. If you don't know any better, if you're watching him, he's across the field, you're going, hey, that's defensive tackle. He's not a defensive tackle. He's built like one, but he's a defensive end. He's got he keeps his legs turning after contact. He's very strong in the upper body. He plays with pop. And so when you get him in favorable matchups, he's going to be able, maybe not necessarily to run around you, but he's certainly going to be able to push you back into the quarterback. He's going to be able to make sacks. He's going to be able to generate pressures. And you throw in guys like DJ Hicks on the defensive line, some really quick people up front, and you get a better group effort. You don't have to rely so much on one guy. You get a group effort, and as the NFL is finding out, that's probably a better way to go overall, not having to depend on one guy.
1: A lot easier when you got Von Miller and you just run him out there and go, there's our pass rush. or Miles Garrett. It's a lot easier to do it, but you're right. Like, you can't just shake the tree and have those guys fall out of it. Jeff, it is always a wonderful convo, man. I appreciate the expertise. Thank you.
2: Guys, thank you, and y'all have a great day.
1: Yes, sir. Gig'em 247. Where are you going to get Jeff Tarpley? Go consume him. So, yeah, when you have Jadeveon Clowney, Derek Burnett, whomever, Derek Thomas, go way back. All right, there's our pass rush, but it's not often that that's the case, that you have a guy like, I want to say Von Miller had like 15 sacks in a college season. And Miles Garrett had the same thing. Derek Thomas, that was a ridiculous total. That was like 20-something sacks in a season, in one season. But when you have that, then, as he said, that's a very rare thing in the NFL, like perks up and go, oh, he may be like Bruce Smith, first overall draft pick. But it's not there. It's more likely that you're going to, oh, a left tackle. Oh, maybe even a quarterback. But the guy who can create your pass rush on his own, not easy. And so even Texas A&M, after having Cassius Howell last year, it was an unbelievable season. And he was a transfer as well. So I was like, all right, who's the transfer? And they got a kid coming in from Anton Saka from Northwestern who there's a chance. I don't know. He's all Big Ten honoree. So that gives you an opportunity. But it's probably is going to be, as Jeff said, a group effort. All right, short break, and we roll along next. Look on your calendar. What do you see? The whole month of August. And I'm going to tell you one day that the Chuck Oliver Show is going to be broadcasting live from Harris Cherokee in Cherokee, North Carolina. But you can go there or Harris Valley River in Murphy anytime you want. If it's August 6th, August 13th, August 22nd, August 25th, doesn't matter. Whenever we're there, yeah, it's going to be a fun time. Caesar Sportsbook, even in one of the fan caves. 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
7: With another ARN News update, I'm Leah Brandon. The search for a missing Alabaster man is now in its fifth day. Police say 67-year-old Glenn Moe Spence jumped in a car and was given a ride to Pelham last Thursday. Here's Detective Andrew Rowan.
8: We have spoken to that person. That person has come forward and they have assisted us in the investigation.
7: Spence returned to the Alabaster Shopping Center that evening and hasn't been seen since. Anyone with information asked to contact Alabaster Police. And a Huntsville police officer under arrest for assaulting his wife and preventing her from calling for help. John Holliday was arrested by the Limestone County Sheriff's Office and charged with domestic violence and interfering with an emergency call. He'll be placed on administrative duty pending the outcome of the internal investigation. And a student at Verbena High School has been taken into custody and charged after investigators looked into a reported threat against the school. I'm Leah Brandon.
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11: I'm Jim Chesko with Your Money Now. Led by semiconductor and AI issues, stocks fell again in the Tuesday session. The Dow Industrials and S&P 500 lost 116 and 53 points, respectively, while the NASDAQ Composite skidded 355, or 1.3%. Shares of Carvana tumbled 7.25%, that after SEC filings showed that two of the online auto retailers' directors sold a chunk of their stock last week. Better-than-expected quarterly results out of Home Depot this morning. The home improvement giant's second-quarter numbers topped forecasts on both the top and bottom lines. It also reaffirmed its full fiscal year guidance. But shares of Home Depot finished virtually flat. U.S. home builder sentiment, meanwhile, unexpectedly ticked higher here in August. But residential construction firms' confidence remains weak overall, weighed down by economic uncertainty, high mortgage rates, and steep building costs. The National Association of Home Builders Index rose 1 point to a reading of 35. That's Your Money Now.
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17: All right. They hosted quite a few visitors. They were really targeted with their official visits this summer and guys that they thought not only were locationally, but also in the budget, as you mentioned. Obviously, with the heat and the national buzz around Mike Norvell and his seat, you know, recruits, they see that. Now in this day and age with social media, there's really no hiding the stature of their job for them. So with all that, I think they still were able to land a relatively considerable class that stacks up. You know, you have a couple top 247 guys. Talk about Tashaun Poole, four-star, Sam Lejeune, four-star, those guys from Georgia, Mississippi, Sean Green from Georgia. But you look at the position groups that have maybe plagued Mike Norvell and his time at Florida State. He's been able to recruit decent skill guys, but along the defensive line and offensive line, they currently don't have a single offensive lineman signed in the class, and that's really been his Achilles heel. And once you start to stack that class on top of class, it really just starts to tumbleweed out of control.
1: All right. He's, like I said, they've been kind of just a drop in the bucket every so often. And with seven of the kids from in-state, I know they're not all five stars, but there's still seven kids who know what's what. And as you said, there's no hiding from it now. Colby Crawford, again, Knowles 247 is what we're talking. All right, let's taking a look towards the season. And again, there's New Mexico State, but then there's Southern Methodist like a week later and it gets real. Is Deuce Robinson the best player on the team? Because I declared that earlier. I said he may be the best player in the conference.
17: Unequivocally, and that's a great declaration to be on record for going into the season. I think if you're a Florida State fan and you're invested in the program at all, he has been an absolute leader and warrior for the brand. I think he's represented himself incredibly this offseason. Obviously, coming off a first-team All-ACC performance last year, and it just sounds like every part of his game. That's why he came back, right? Obviously, the NFL came calling potentially, but he came back to refine part of his game. And it sounds like this offseason, amidst the tumultuousness of the hot seat and all that talk and the schedule, how daring and tough it looks, and you've heard just continual incredible things about Deuce Robinson. He's by far the best player on this team, and I think one to definitely watch. I know there's been questions about Ashton Daniels and his ability to give him the ball, but I think you see in this day and age of college football, and especially if you look into different offensive metrics, having a real difference maker at wide receiver can hide some blemishes. You don't have to look far. Ohio State, Jeremiah Smith, and I know they have a litany of guys, but if you have a true difference maker out there, which I think Deuce Robinson has proven at the Power 4 level, it can win you some football games. So yes, he's been as advertised.
1: So earlier in the program, I was talking about kid Ashton Bethel-Roman out at A&M, and I said over the last half of the season, he averaged 22 yards a catch. Well, Mekhi Nanzi did that for the entire year. I mean, here's what I know. He can melt your face mask running past you. Is he going to be that consistent week-to-week sort of guy?
17: I think so, and that's kind of been his biggest development this offseason. You know, this is a track guy who I think he won the 800 and the ACC Outdoor Championship 2 years ago. I mean, a true track guy. So you see them come over, especially last year with Gus Malzahn, a jet sweep here, a little bit out of the backfield, a gadget play, just get the ball in his hands. So this year, you've continued to hear it from the different people around the program. Hey, he's become a true all-around wide receiver. We've seen him improve out of his breaks, develop his route tree a little bit. And then obviously he has that take the top off the defense type speed. So honestly, I think that's a really impressive comp there with Ashton Bethel-Roman, who obviously had a great end of his time last year at Texas A&M. I think he averaged over 20 yards per reception. So him and Danzy, they feel in line for him to be that number two behind Deuce again this year.
1: All right, so it seems that a rebuild on the offensive line is not necessarily fatalistic from year to year the way it used to be. Talk the left tackle coming in from Auburn, Xavier Chaplin, him working with Herb Hand. They brought in a bunch of experienced folks there, and I think, is everything solved except left guard?
17: That's a great question. I think as we wind down, I know you said just about a week and a half till kickoff. I think there are some question marks potentially on the offensive line over on Knowles 24/7 today. I actually just dropped a projected depth chart. You look at left tackle, like you said, you go out, you spend your highest paid player on the team. There's no question or doubt about it. Is that left tackle Xavier Chaplin? Someone who I'm familiar with, started his time at Virginia Tech last year, went down to Auburn, probably didn't have the season they were hoping for, looking to finish his collegiate career up. Really positive things hearing from him out of camp. You know, 6'7", 330 pounds, just an absolute beast over there. Now, if you were to go down, I think your tackle options get thin pretty quickly. When you look at left guard, Andre Otto is someone who's been in the program. But Paul Bowling, this transfer, he's absolutely pushed him. It sounds like Otto's been a little banged up last couple week and a half in camp. And Bowling's had a really great camp. So I think overall, there are positive feelings. You know, Herb Hand knows his way how to coach an offensive line. You hear that a lot. But I would just say overall, I'm not quite sold on the depth of this line.
1: All right, let's talk about the running backs, because I don't think a watch list really matters. But again, people say, how much so what? He's on a watch list. I'm like, you're right, so what? But you don't get put on a watch list if you're bad. And they got two put on the Doak Walker list, Cromah and then Trey Wisner. I think there's a lot of blue sky there. They can mash people if they need to, can't they?
17: Yeah, I think so. When you look at this roster, outside of Deuce Robinson being far and away the best player on the team, I think the running back room has to give you the most confidence. Now, I think that's a big wait and see on the offensive line, but outside of that, when you talk about Usman Cromah, he's really established himself as the number one running back in that room. In this camp, he's absolutely grown from his freshman year, and being a true three-down back, when you look at his high school tape, what he was able to do catching the football, he's a threat out of the backfield as a receiver. And his biggest leap this year, I truly believe, has been pass protection. That was something that maybe took him off the field last year in certain instances, but he's grown a ton. And someone not even mentioned on that Doak Walker list, who honestly, coming out of camp, has really improved his stock, Sam Singleton Jr. Been in the program now for a couple seasons. At the last scrimmage a couple weeks ago, you know, took a kickoff back for a touchdown, scored another touchdown, has been really impressive. I know a lot of the talk has been about Quintrevion Wisner, this highly touted transfer from Texas, but he's been banged up here, and I truly think that Cromah has kind of established himself as that lead guy, and then you have Sam Singleton kind of nipping at his heels. So they feel really good in that running back room, three guys that can do it at a high level, and then obviously still just waiting for Wisner to kind of get back to full health.
1: I remember seeing Ernie Sims when he was a freshman there, and I said it looked like somebody drew him. And somebody's like, what? And I was like, it looks like that someone drew, like a superhero where you have like muscles on top of muscles.
17: Talk to him. Yeah, we did talk to him. Like,
1: tell him to eat a donut, would you?
17: I will.
1: Just, I mean, my guy, he's depressing for an older guy to look at and go, well, that means it is possible. But talk about his group there, because he's kind of excited about the depth, apparently.
17: Yeah, we just talked to him, and he still looks like he could go give you 15 snaps in the Power Four. But I think this is a group last year that really struggled, and you saw parts of it. You had pieces that had been in the program that they were really hoping to take the next step, and they hadn't. Some of those guys, Omar Graham, Blake Nicholson, this is really kind of their now or never year. But they go out in the transfer portal. They bring in Chris Jones from Southern Miss. He's definitely in line to be one of those starters. They like his physicality. Some people around the program have compared him maybe a little bit to Ernie Sims' physicality. I'm not quite ready to go there yet, but they feel good with him. They bring in Makai Bayer from UNC. And then we just also talked to Caleb Lavalle, who has familiarity with Tony White's scheme, playing for him at a prior institution. And I think he might be in line to start there with Chris Jones. So obviously, with Tony White's scheme, the backers are asked to do a ton. Sometimes you're rushing the quarterback. Sometimes you're dropping back into coverage. I think that will be a massive hinge point. They feel like they've got better depth. True freshman kid Isaiah Williams coming off a little bit of a knee deal. They think he could be an impact. It's just, who does that top group? They feel like they have depth, but who's going to establish themselves? I think that's going to be one of the biggest questions for this defense for 2026.
1: Yeah, big fan, Ernie said. He's a Tallahassee kid who's never left, right? And as soon as he could, he came back.
17: Yeah, I mean, literally, I think he spent five or so seasons in the NFL, Eagles, Colts, was there maybe with the Lions. And then I think he came back, and that's what's crazy. I mean, he's now the head linebackers coach, but he was an analyst. And so he's known these guys. He's been around these players for close to 5 years now. So he loves Florida State. He believes the program. It means a ton to him, and you can just tell that.
1: Yeah, huge fan of his, no matter what. And by the way, just tell him, like, have a Cuban, all right? It's okay sometimes. Brother, I appreciate your time today. Thank you for the insight.
17: Yes, sir, Chuck. As always, appreciate having you.
1: Yes, sir. Colby Crawford from Knowles 247. Best Cuban sandwich maybe I've ever had, with a little shop half a mile from the stadium, maybe, in Tallahassee. So have a Cuban, all right? Get a half dozen Krispy Kreme. He's still, and God bless him, he's got to be in his 40s now, and he still looks like he's out there and he could run some reps for him. So, like I said, big fan of Ernie Sims. But he was a freshman. I was like, my God, who is this? And they was like, that's Ernie Sims. That's the kid. Remember the count 34? And I was like, oh, okay. All right, we're going to take a quick break. And, gosh, look at the clock. We will wrap up the show next.
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4: I think the thing that I've been appreciative of Austin, he's very coachable. He learns from his mistakes. He doesn't let a mistake bother him. You know, he threw an interception the first drive today and then came back and threw a touchdown. So, you know, I think that's growth. I think it's emotional consistency and maturity. Obviously, we got to take away, we got to take the takeaways off of tape. But, you know, he's very coachable and been appreciative of that.
1: Eli Drinkwitz, head coach, Missouri, and he's talking about Austin Simmons, his transfer quarterback. His quarterback from last year, Bo Pabrizio, you could play Where Are They Now with almost an uninterrupted Kevin Bacon sort of string with college football players, and where only a couple of guys lost their court case or appeal or whatever they had filed, whether the NCAA or legally. Virginia was one of those places where Chad Morris was told, sorry, you're really out of eligibility now. And I think that his, if I'm remembering correctly, I may have the wrong case, but if I'm remembering, I think Chad's argument was, well, yeah, but at five games is pretty close to four. And I played in five games. So let it count as four and it'll be a red shirt. And they're like, nah, we're not going to do that. So they needed a quarterback. So Bo Pabula needed a place to play. It wasn't – I'm going to tell you what happened with Drew Mestemaker. North Texas lost him. Now, that's a really poor example because they knew they were going to lose him. But he was at North Texas, and everybody there was hunky-dory with it, but then his coach and a bunch, like 40 teammates left. So there are times when I promise you the school would love to keep that quarterback, and he bolts. Bo Pabula leaving was not one of those times. I need to find a new place because it just didn't work the way that we thought it was here, and so off I go. And he found Virginia because, again, Chandler Morris was one of the, you know, very short list of guys who couldn't win their court case. Well, Missouri needs their quarterback, and so we all know Austin Simmons. And because they're an SEC program and it's Austin Simmons from Lane Kiffin / Ole Miss, that's residual knowledge now. Bo Pabula, you know who he is, probably because of the SEC in Missouri. You may remember, he's Virginia's guy now. You may not, and if you don't, it's not any failing of yours. We know him because he was in the SEC. When I talk about where are they now, there are a couple of former SEC quarterbacks, and I mean, they both have Starkville on the resume. And we were just talking Tallahassee news. One of the kids got Florida State on his as well. Y'all know Luke Cromanhawk is at South Florida? And so is Michael Van Buren. The former Mississippi State and LSU kid. So, like, you literally could look around. And it is, where are they now? Because I recognize either the name or I know the school. And so when I see that, for instance, Justin Martin, he's a 6'5", 230-pound quarterback who had been at Maryland, and now he's at Ohio State. I have no idea what he's going to do at Ohio State. It's probably not play quarterback. But that's why I would, because Justin Martin has not gotten my attention. But Aaron Nolan, who's at South Carolina, needle scratch, Memphis. Aaron Nolan, why do we know him? Because he was at Ohio State first, and then he went to the SEC. I don't know that we'll continue to know him. Folks who weren't quite sure, for instance, what's the kid? Didn't Memphis get a quarterback? Well, he's in the SEC now, and so you'll know him. It's A.J. Hill. And he was a high four-star, I think one of the highest-ranked recruits in the history of that. So that's just kind of what it is right now. And in fact, I would suggest, I don't know, go get, because I just started doing like the chain from, and I included Memphis, and I included South Florida, and I included Mississippi State. And so I started with Virginia, and he lost his case. I would have included Knoxville, but remember, there was no post-spring portal in it. There was no chance after the actual portal. And Joey Aguilar is like, all right, I'm out. So I'm just leaving. And so Josh Heupel going to roll with who he has. There were a lot of other places where that's just not the case. In fact, Josh Heupel would be the exception because he really needed a quarterback, and just because he tried. He did. He wasn't sure about Joey Aguilar, so he gave it a shot. It just didn't work out. But there are very few cases where the guy lost his case. Virginia was one of them. And so I started that chain. I was like, well, Perbula's there. And so who replaced him? Austin Simmons, we know that. Well, who replaced him? Well, that'd be Deuce Knight. Deuce Knight came over because essentially who replaced Austin Simmons as the backup in Oxford? And I was like, well, that's Deuce Knight, the kid that Auburn, the really high recruit that Hugh Freeze pried away from Notre Dame. Okay, well, who replaced, quote, replaced him at Auburn? Well, the guy who replaced Jackson Arnold as well came from South Florida, and that's where I saw both of the names of former Mississippi State quarterbacks there, Van Buren and Cromenhawk. And the chain keeps going. I promise you it does. But when you go from top level and then you get into G5, then the name may become a little bit more obscure. So that's what that is. But I'm telling you, it is absolutely the exact same methodology, and it's trade up as much as you can and get you a veteran and let's keep rolling versus necessarily the, hey, let's recruit and redshirt and develop. That's just not really what they do. Appreciate all the guests coming on today. It's a Tuesday, and so that means we had Dave Bartu from College Football Matrix. He gives you the text line number every single week when he's on. He gives you a text line, and you text him. And bragging? Yeah, probably. That he gives out the number, and then he gets a call from Kirby Smart, and he's been contacted from all kinds of folks. And it can be you as well. And he's busy, but he eventually gets back to almost everybody. And so he gave you the text line, so make sure you get that from Dave Bartu again every Tuesday. And take advantage of it. You got a question you want to ask him. So if it was Tuesday, that was Bartu in hour one. Hour two, Jeff Tarpley, Truist reporter for Texas A&M, joining us from Giggum 247. Did talk a lot of Marcel Reed. Couldn't wait to have him on. Got an update on the Damian Sanford injury. That was important. So I appreciate Jeff making some time coming on. And also our Truist reporter just now from Knowles 247, who was involved in all of this as well, because Cromenhawk goes all the way back to Tallahassee a couple of seasons ago. Colby Crawford, appreciate him coming on and giving some clarity about things. New Mexico State, remember, that's a game that they will play in Tallahassee. The SMU game, fantastic. Big stage on a Labor Day night. It's going to be in Tallahassee. I'm noticing all of those versus the neutral site one-offs that they have taken out of Tallahassee. So at least it starts the way it's supposed to this season with a couple of there on campus. Appreciate, like I said, all the guests. Appreciate David, Heath back in the studio. Everyone listening, coming here for your college football conversation as you do 2 hours a day, every single day. We're going to take a 22-hour break. We will recharge those batteries. Inhale, exhale, get ready, and then all reconvene here tomorrow for more college football conversation right here on Chuck Oliver Show.

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8: I'm Julie Walker with an AP News Minute. Wall Street pulls further from its all-time high as AI stocks got back to sinking. The S&P fell 0.7% today for a third straight modest loss since setting its all-time high Thursday, the Dow dipping 0.2% and the Nasdaq sank 1.3%. NVIDIA, Micron Technology, and Broadcom were some of the heaviest weights on the market amid criticism that their prices shot too high in the frenzy around AI. Treasury yields held relatively steady in the bond market, while stock indexes were mixed in Europe and Asia. Meta lost more than 4% amid a pivotal trial going on in California federal court, where states are seeking billions of dollars in damages for social media harms to children. Attorneys general from California, Colorado, Kentucky, and New Jersey are seeking a financial penalty that could total as much as $1.4 trillion. I'm Julie Walker.
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12: 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During an interview yesterday, Roger Goodell said that at some point there will be an NFL team outside of the U.S., going as far as to say that he has no doubt this will happen one day. The NFL is already playing 9 international games this season, including Australia opening week. 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I'm Adam Abdallah.
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Good afternoon, everybody. Welcome in to Trevor Reaches Sports on a Tuesday. A little bit more than 48 hours before we start the 2026 high school football season. How does that sound good? It sounds good to me. Update on our football guides, which we got yesterday. We have handed them out to several people, several businesses, several schools. I will tell you this. Yesterday, I gave a little bit of a preview to those of you who listen to the show. I let you in on a little secret that you could look at the online version of the magazine, and now it is available for everybody. Went ahead and put it up so that anyone who wants to click on the banner on our webpage, riverregionsports.com, it is now available. And also, there is a QR code that you can scan and either look at it on your phone, or if you want to put it on a tablet or something, you can do that as well. But there is a QR code on that banner. So check it out. The magazine is now available to everyone. If you can't get by one of our places that are providing them, Adams Drug is probably going to be the most prevalent because they've got 12 stores, 12 locations in and around the river region. And I don't know if they have gotten the magazines to all the different stores yet. So don't go in and ask for it, and you might get a funny look because I don't know that they have let everybody know that the magazine is coming to their store. So, but check, you're welcome to check at some other places and see that, we will have some a little bit later on this week. We'll have some Thursday when we visit Parker Tire in Tallahassee. You can pick one up there. Also, the next day, we'll be at Louis, beginning our weekly trip to Louis to do our previews for the upcoming weekend. And we will have definitely magazines available this Friday. So a very busy time for us. We're ready to

0: which we did last week. So it's here, and I don't mind telling you, I'm pretty tired. It's just typical for me. You get to this time of year, you've been running full gamut. It doesn't stop, and that's why I'm feeling tired. No doubt about it. So, anyway, we will have more on everything else coming up a little bit later on. Barry Allen's going to join us today. We're going to talk to him about who knows? We can always pick a subject, and he's got an opinion on that. Also today, we didn't get a chance during SEC Media Days to meet with one of my favorite guests that we have year in and year out, Brett Northworthy, who is part of the Ole Miss Radio Network. We will have him today to check in on the Rebels. They were picked in the AP poll. Where were they picked? Well, eighth, I think. But we're going to talk to him in the second hour and see what he's got to say about what's happening over in Oxford. A lot of excitement over there, and I have no doubt they are very much ready to handle what should be an interesting 2026. They are ninth, by the way. I had to look it up. But how about Ole Miss? This is a program that couldn't get out of their own shadow, way of their own shadow. They're playing pretty good football right now, and I expect them to be pretty good. I don't know that they're going to be a top 10 team this year, but I think they got a chance to be very good. They've got a great quarterback. The question for me is their coach, Pete Golding. Can he now, we've gotten away from everything that happened last year at the end of the season and into the playoffs, and we'll see how he handles all of that coming up here in just a few short weeks. They got a tough opener. They play Louisville. The game is in Nashville, and that will be an interesting game. I think Louisville may be the surprise team in the ACC this year. They haven't done a whole lot in the last couple of years, but they've come close to winning some games that maybe they should have and didn't. But I think Louisville's got a chance to be pretty good this year. Can you call them a surprise team if they're ranked in the top 25 to start the season? Is that allowed? Because they're 24th in the AP poll. Just asking. I don't know. All right. Let me move my attention as we start today to a video that has everybody with Alabama kind of maybe perplexed. Is that a good way to put it? I don't know if I put it that way or not, but we've all heard of Aaron Taylor. Aaron Taylor is regular on CBS Sports. I don't know if he invented the Joe Moore Award, which is given to the top offensive line in the country year in and year out. I know that he has a big say in who wins that every year. But yesterday, he put out something on Twitter and on X and on Instagram and other social media talking about Alabama's offensive line. Now, we do not know when exactly this was recorded. We don't know if it was recorded before the scrimmage last week. We don't know if it was we don't know when it was recorded. I want to play it for you, though, because he is not saying the same things that seemingly everybody else is saying about Alabama's offensive line. All I've heard is they're worse than last year, or they're not very good, or they're going to struggle again, or whatever. This is Aaron Taylor, CBS Sports, former Notre Dame offensive lineman, All-American, former NFLer. This is what he had to say about it.
1: I'm here in Tuscaloosa for Alabama's fall camp. Now, we all know the talk all offseason is about whether or not Kalen DeBoer can fill Nick Saban's shoes or who's going to start at quarterback. Well, I'm here to tell you it's going to be the offensive line that shuts up and ends all that talk. Alabama will be able to run the football this year, full stop. That's the headline. The improvements year over year for what I saw in this unit after just watching them live for 2 hours with my own eyes is night and day. When they got to the

0: trouble. They didn't just go up and try to settle into the linebacker. They were running through those boys. When it came to one-on-ones, they dominated that drill. All across the board, through the two deep, offensive line using their hands, punching, trusting their technique, and starting the fight. Now, the defense, of course, because this is Alabama, they're going to be stout. And they made some plays, but it was noticeable, particularly in the explosive runs right through the heart of the defense. All throughout practice, didn't matter the drill. There were explosive home run hits, and I'm telling you, running back 13, Crowell, that dude can go. See, when it comes to offensive line play, details are the difference. And the new O-line coach, Adrian Clem, if you're a young buck out there, bring your butt to Alabama. Incredible job of coaching. I look at the depth of drill. Do you take three steps and stop when you're doing down blocks or double teams or base blocks coming off the ball? No, they were going 5, 6, 7 yards downfield. When you go further downfield in practice, then when it comes to the game, you're going to get the 4 or 5 yards downfield that you need. Clem is an incredible teacher. He was a hell of a player, but the big difference I noticed already through a 2-hour practice from what I saw at any time last year on tape from Alabama was the physicality at the point of attack. Hey, and be sure to check out our 1-hour live special on YouTube on Wednesday.
1: All right, I'll get to his promo later. Well, I mean, this is kind of against the grain, so to speak. Everybody is everybody's kind of taking their shots. I trust Aaron Taylor. I think the guy's very good at what he does. There have been people who have pointed out, oh, he's a big friend of Clem. And he, yeah. I'm like, okay. So he's pumping up his buddy. The question has to be, okay, what did you see that other people didn't? Now, again, this guy, he's an offensive line guy. I mean, he watches the offensive line. He puts his opinions out there, good and bad, about offensive line. I remember him saying last year, I watch the show that's on weekly on CBS Sports, the college football preview show that I think is probably the best out there. And he was critical of Alabama's offensive line, like everybody else, but I mean, it was very easy to be critical because they couldn't run the football. So he was out there not saying very many good things about Alabama and their running game a year ago. Now, I realize that, you know, if indeed this guy is friends with the offensive line coach, maybe he is putting it on a little strong. I don't know how to take this. And it's not because I don't trust Aaron Taylor. I do. I trust Aaron Taylor. But again, my question is, what did he see that other people who I consider pretty good judge of talent when it comes to offensive lines didn't see? And this is the problem I'm having, not only in this case, but in so many other cases when we start saying, this team's really, really good. This team's not good. This team, they've got the best quarterback. This team, oh, they've got a great running game. Until we put the pads on and we start the clock on the scoreboard, we don't really know. That's not a gotcha statement, and I'm not saying it to sound, I don't know, stupid or simple. And there are certain things that are simple when it comes to sports, period. And I'm not necessarily a detailed guy, but Aaron Taylor is apparently watching things and saw things that he liked. He gave a little props to the defense, which was good. But after last week, after the scrimmage last week, all we've heard is, this offensive line stinks. This offensive line is worse than last year. This offensive line is not going to get any better. This offensive line, I mean, just fill in the blank. So then the question is, when did Aaron Taylor record this video? When did he come out and say all these things? Was it the first week of practice? Was it the second week of practice? I mean, where was this? Will he go back? I have no doubt. I have no doubt. He has heard from several people, probably even from Alabama fans, that said, you didn't see the same offensive line that I saw. This offensive line is not what you described, not what we saw. Why don't you come back and watch it again and maybe watch the scrimmage this week, which it'll be Thursday. And I'm like, will he do that? Or does it matter? I mean, are we looking at the same things now versus whenever he made this video? And I can't answer that question. Maybe it's out there somewhere where he says he recorded this. But what does that matter? Or does it matter? To some people, apparently it does. And when I look on different websites, different different places, fan sites, whatever. They're all feeding off the same trough. They're making a lot of the same comments. Is that because it's contagious? That certain opinions fit a narrative? Is that what this is? Is that what I'm not getting? Because if you've listened to me for any time, you know that I don't make judgment calls in preseason other than maybe looking at returning starters or returning talent, maybe a little bit in certainly the transfer portal, but now I'm not so sure. By the way, I read something about East Carolina the other day. They have one returning starter from last year. One. Now, they got a bunch of transfer players. But they've got one. Does that mean they're not going to be any good? Does that mean that they are going to reload every year and hope to do what Indiana did or some of the other teams? Is that what that means? I don't know the answer to that. But I'm trying to make the point. And I've tried to make this point. Again, I'm not jumping on the bandwagon with Aaron Taylor and saying, oh, yeah, this offensive line is going to be fine. They're going to be great. I'm not doing that. But I'm also hesitating to say this offensive line is terrible. They were bad last year. I said it towards the end of the season. There's a reason why I didn't pick them to beat Georgia. There's a reason why I didn't pick them to beat Indiana in the Rose Bowl, because I had seen it with my own eyes. An offensive line that could not make big enough holes or do it consistently. There were some cases where they got just enough of a running game. Take the Oklahoma game in the playoff as the example. They got just enough running game in that game to do what it needed to do. But typically, I want to see it for myself. I want to watch a couple of games. I want to see how teams come off and play with the talent that they have, but, you know, how does it all mesh together? And there's going to have to be some meshing done with this offense because they are young, they're inexperienced. And you notice we're not even talking about the quarterbacks that much. I know some people are, but we're not. Because if you can't get protection or you can't do the things you need to do as an offensive line, it doesn't matter who lines up under center. Not to me. So that was interesting. Aaron Taylor. Kind of. I don't know that he was saying these things to kind of go against the grain as far as what Alabama fans were saying. I don't know. Or anybody for that matter. It's not just Alabama fans. Let's just say he's right. Let's just say Aaron Taylor's right, and this offensive line has looked more like what we expect from Alabama offensive lines. What does that mean exactly? What does it mean? Because everybody's praising the defense. What if the defense isn't as good as everybody says it is? Yeah, I can play that game too. So we'll wait and see. But Aaron Taylor kind of broke everybody's, I don't want to say spirit, but just kind of changed the narrative, so to speak. Now he's being quoted And maybe more people are taking advantage of that. Maybe more people are looking at that and saying, hey, wait a minute. This guy must be, well, he may be onto something. We'll see. All right. Again, coming up a little bit later on, Barry Allen. He'll come up in this hour. Also, Brett Norsworthy. We'll talk Ole Miss football. And in the second hour, we will hear our Yacht Rock pick of the week. Again, I'm kind of on the outside of what I normally do here. I'll explain that later.
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3: With another ARN News update, I'm Leah Brandon. The search for a missing Alabaster man is now in its fifth day. Police say 67-year-old Glenn Mose Spence jumped in a car and was given a ride to Pelham last Thursday. Here's Detective Andrew Rowan.
4: We have spoken to that person. That person has come forward and they have assisted us in the investigation.
3: Spence returned to the Alabaster Shopping Center that evening and hasn't been seen since. Anyone with information asked to contact Alabaster Police. And a Huntsville police officer under arrest for assaulting his wife and preventing her from calling for help. John Holliday was arrested by the Limestone County Sheriff's Office and charged with domestic violence and interfering with an emergency call. He'll be placed on administrative duty pending the outcome of the internal investigation. And a student at Verbena High School has been taken into custody and charged after investigators looked into a reported threat against the school. I'm Leah Brandon.
5: And you're up to date around the world, around your state. 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
7: I'm Jim Chesko with Your Money Now. A retail giant is gearing up to enter a huge new market. The Wall Street Journal reports that Costco is planning a limited rollout to its members of Costco-branded Medicare plans. It's doing so via a partnership with Scan Group, a nonprofit insurer. The parent company of popular boat brands, including Boston Whaler and Sea Ray, is hoping new technologies like autonomous docking and recurring revenue streams like its Freedom Boat Club membership will offset stalling sales of new boats. Appearing on CNBC, Brunswick CEO David Foulkes said that while premium boat sales are staying afloat, value options are lagging. Energy Secretary Chris Wright says Washington will announce steps within days to help refiners boost fuel output as President Trump seeks to rein in stubbornly high gasoline prices. AAA says the national average sits today at $4.06 a gallon. Stocks are in the red today. The Dow Industrial's down nearly 100 points. The tech-heavy NASDAQ sliding 1%. That's Your Money Now.
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0: Barry Allen will be here in a minute or so, 10 minutes or so. Hopefully you'll enjoy hearing his take on things. A couple of baseball items. Braves lose to Minnesota last night. Their lead, which had gotten to 9.5, is now down to 6.5. The Phillies are winning. The Braves are losing. This is the way it was last week and the other way around. The Phillies were winning, were losing, and the Braves were winning. And so now they've kind of swapped places, and Atlanta is struggling. They made a move today. A.J. Smith-Solver is coming back to Atlanta, the pitcher. But the interesting part of this move is they are designating Tyler Kenley for assignment. Now, maybe I don't know something. Obviously, I don't know something. I mean, this guy had been in a closer role a little bit in place of when Iglesias needed a break or maybe wasn't pitching very well. Kenley had kind of turned things around here in the last few weeks. Now, he was awful in the first half of the season, but he seemed to be pitching better now. And I don't know if they didn't have any options on anybody. I don't know what that was all about. But anyway, Kenley is now, when you say designated for assignment, that means he can become a free agent if he chooses to do so. Maybe he does, maybe he doesn't. He has a choice. He can go anywhere he wants. And I have no doubt somebody's going to try to pick him up. I saw Jorge Mateo, who was at shortstop for Atlanta for most of the season, when they brought back Kim. Mateo hit a big two-run homer yesterday for Tampa. And everybody's wondering, why did they drop Mateo and keep Kim? Well, money, that's why. It's very simple. They've got $9 million invested in Kim, even though he's probably not gonna play, or at least he's not going to play very much. And then on top of that, poor old Jarvis, who was playing shortstop for Atlanta, got off to a bang, and lately he has just hit rock bottom as far as hitting is concerned. He's not hitting the ball very well. I think that's played a role, quite frankly, in Atlanta's slump. They've gotten, you know, Acuna's starting to come back a little bit. Everybody else has kind of been the same. Olsen continues to just be incredible. But Riley's actually playing much better, hitting much better. But if you've got holes in your lineup like that, where you can't depend on anybody to come up with a key hit in like a 7, 8, 9 hole, it's going to come back to bite you. And I think it has a couple of times already for the Braves here in the last couple of weeks. But anyway, they continue their series at Minnesota. Atlanta's in a tough stretch. They really needed to, I don't want to say sweep Minnesota, but they need to win 2 of 3 there. They got a makeup game on Thursday at Chicago. The White Sox are playing extremely well. And then they play Milwaukee. That's a tough stretch, very tough stretch. And I think they come home, and I want to say they play the Dodgers or the Cubs, one of the – I mean, they're playing a bunch of teams that are either in the playoffs right now or trying to get into the playoffs. So, mighty, mighty tough. All right. There was something else I wanted to get into. What? Oh, yeah. I want to play – we talked about Alabama's offensive line. We haven't really talked much about Auburn's offensive line. I want to play comments by Alex Gullish about the offensive line. This came after – the scrimmage the other day. This was his comments concerning the OL.
1: Yeah, we rotated almost every drive all over the place. Strand got a bunch of reps with the ones. Stanton Ramil played the entire scrimmage, which was good. We've kind of, as we brought him back, he's been on a snap count, and today went the whole time, which was really the first time for him in this offense to play what, like I said, just over a half, maybe 2.5 quarters. He needed it just purely from an operating standpoint. And then we rotated Jacoby Ward in there some as well. So I would tell you there was some really, really good. There's just some operating, and we've created some tough situations. We've worked a lot of crowd noise stuff here this first block, first two blocks of camp, just purely mechanically operating within a game with nobody around, When you're talking about crowd noise, you're talking about what this defense does. There's a lot on those guys, too. And it's not an excuse. There's a lot that you've got to be able to function with. And we rotated a bunch of guys. We'll evaluate. It's hard to say. But I thought they competed well. I thought after the first two drives, they operated well. There was some pre-snap stuff early. But I thought they operated well. They're going to keep competing here. We need this next seven practices to really figure out. And it may be a seven or eight man rotation going into the season, which would tell us there's eight guys ready to rock and roll. So I would tell you we'll have a better answer here in a week.
0: Okay. So he feels a little better about his offensive line, maybe more so than he gave at the beginning of this same press conference. He was, I don't want to say he was complaining about the offensive line, but he had some concerns. And then he talked about how he felt like that they played pretty decent during the scrimmage. I say this every year about Auburn. Not every year, but I've been saying this about Auburn the last several years. And this even goes back to Gus Malzahn. I feel like that Auburn's problems, why they haven't finished 500 or better in 6 years, starts there. I think they've had some pretty good running backs. I think they've had some guys who had they had a little bit better line in front of them, probably would have had better seasons. But for some reason, Auburn either has not been able to keep their linemen healthy. They have struggled at times, quite frankly, when it mattered most. You know, I think back to a couple of games in the last, I don't know, two or three years that I felt like the reason they lost was their offensive line because they couldn't move the football. Texas A&M last year comes to mind. Texas A&M, it was an ugly game starting to start with. And I just felt like that if Auburn could have moved the football a little bit more, maybe they end up winning that game. I know they ended up scoring late and making it close, but, I mean, they wasted their time for about 3.5 quarters, it seems like. But that's just one game. And there have been others. There have been times when I've said, okay, well, maybe this offensive line has looked a little better than I anticipated. I go back to the Baylor game last year. I thought they handled their chores better than they did in some of the other games. But the consistency is just not there. It hasn't been there. And you hear Goller saying, I want eight guys we can rotate. That's a luxury. If you've got eight guys that can go out there and play and you don't lose anything, in other words, your offensive line is just as good as it is no matter who's out there. I don't know of too many teams that has that. I don't even know that, like Indiana or Ohio State or Georgia, I don't know that they got eight linemen. Now, you may put eight linemen out there, and maybe that helps you a little bit. But I think you take six or seven. If you've got six or seven guys and maybe you've got a rotation amongst those six or seven guys, I think that's more realistic. You're going to have – well, they've already had an injury. They've already had a guy who could play center, could play guard. He's gone out. He'll be back supposedly in October from what I hear. But you're starting, and quite frankly, I mean, you look at their schedule, they've got some games here early on that they should be able to work some guys in, get them some playing time. Maybe they don't have a lot. Try to keep guys healthy. If you could do all of that, then you got a chance to be pretty good. I'll say it right now. If the offensive line at Auburn shows us something early on, we see a good running game, I think Auburn's got a chance to be pretty decent. But I got to see it. All right. Let's talk to Barry Allen. We'll see what he's got to say about things when we come back. Later on, Brett Norsworthy. And after him, our Yacht Rock Pick of the Week. And it's a good one. I don't mind telling you. It's got a very interesting story behind it. I'll tell you what it is when we get to it. In the meantime, here comes Barry after a break.

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0: All right, welcome back on this Tuesday. Barry Allen joins me as we get ready for another big football season. I was just talking to Barry. The Red Tails Classic is coming up very, very soon. It'll be here a week from Sunday at Crampton Bowl. I think it was announced yesterday the game will be on ESPN. And we'll as will Alabama State and Southern on that same weekend. Alabama State and Southern play in Birmingham. And that game will be on ESPNU. And then the Red Tails Classic, and Barry, you can help me out here. Will it be on what will it be on?
1: I think it's ESPN2. That's kind of moved around a little bit, but I think let me double check here. Because there's a game on Sunday night as well. We are on ESPN2 with a 7:06 kickoff.
0: Right. So the good news is
1: they call it week zero. I don't really understand how it's week zero. Well, it should be week one.
0: But it's got to be. Eventually, it will be week one when they start expanding the playoffs, and everybody's going to be playing on that week. So,
1: well, that's true.
0: Yeah. But the fact that it's not being played in the dead of the heat of the day is the best news about that. Unlike our game in Birmingham, it's at 2:00.
1: Oh.
0: And I'll be in a press box and all that, but I think about it, and I don't know how much you've passed by practices going on, whether it be high school or whatever. I can't help but feel for those guys. And I played high school football. I played out in that heat, but I don't know, something about it now bothers me.
1: Well, it's probably because we're 30, 40 years older. For one thing,
0: true.
1: That's probably the It registered 117 here yesterday, heat index.
0: Wow.
1: And I don't know how these people are out practicing and doing this kind of thing. I know I didn't know this till yesterday, but the AHSAA has a rule that if it gets above a certain temperature, they can only be out on the field for 1 hour at a time in helmets only. And I did not know that until yesterday when WVUA had a story on the heat. The weatherman did the weather live from Central High School, and Sidney Rinke, who's one of their reporters, did a story on the heat and interviewed the coach at ACA and interviewed the coach at Tuscaloosa Academy. And Tuscaloosa Academy's coach, they practice at 5:30 in the morning, and American Christian was practicing at 8:00 at night, so they can sidestep that 1 hour rule, because it's not going to be like, I think the heat index has to be 100 or over at that point, and at that time of the night, I don't think it's quite that hot at time of the morning. Actually, the TA coach actually said it was kind of pleasant. He said at 5:30 in the morning, he said pleasant to 2:30 in the afternoon, not like we got cold or anything like that, but so teams are having to adjust and make, you know, changes in their schedule, because you know, come Thursday night, a lot of teams are going to play, and they're going to be Thursday night and Friday night. I saw on the local weather here today, Friday night, they're projecting 7:00. The temperature at 7:00 is going to be 89 degrees. Well, that's hot.
0: That is hot.
1: It doesn't make any difference if it's 7:00 in the morning or 7 at night. I mean, it's pretty warm, and that's Annie telling everybody.
0: Yeah, say hello to her for me.
1: We leave and go to dialysis with her every Monday, Wednesday, Friday, and when we left Monday, it was 6:05, and the car thermometer was 82 degrees, and it'd been in the garage, so you can tell how hot it is.
0: You got to, but it's more conditioned
1: than people like us that don't play in it and don't practice in it, and you know, and they say hydrate, but you can't hydrate today and go out at 2:00 in the afternoon. You got to start hydrating like Sunday to get rid of them. And they've got to stay hydrated all the time. And one bottle of water just not going to work.
0: No, so not at all.
1: And you mentioned you're playing at 2:30, you know, even at 7:00. I mean, we've had some afternoon games. I mean, the Crampton Bowl's got to be one of the hottest places in the world to play a football game. I mean, I remember when Jack State was there in Rich Rod and their staff wore shorts. I mean, it was brutal. And we had a storm and the game ended up being called in the third quarter, but I think, you know, people have been there
2: playing on the surface of the Crampton Bowl, and in that bowl area, it's got to be one of the hottest places in the world to play football.
0: Yeah, you're only a couple of miles away from the river, and I don't care what you say, that humidity that comes off of any kind of body of water makes a difference. I mean, it just does. And I think Tuscaloosa's got some of the same problems there because they're right there on the Black Warrior. And but I want to make this point and see if you agree with me. How much can you get done practicing in 100-degree weather? I mean, how much can you really get done?
2: You know, I don't know, because you would think you'd have to stop. I mean, Alabama's in a different – Alabama and Auburn teams like that's in a different situation. They got more players to work with. They've got more staff, you know, where they can drive around in carts and squirt the huddles in water, and guys standing on the sidelines in water and things like that, make it act like it's raining. You know, those high schools can do that. And I don't know. I mean, a lot of high schools don't have the indoor facilities that these colleges do, that, you know, can take a day and go inside and just get out of the heat. But it could take its toll on you. I mean, I feel sorry. I mean, you talk about high school athletes and college athletes, but, you know, they say the road is 40 degrees hotter than the actual temperature. I mean, what about guys and ladies that are paving roads or painting lines on the highways, or men and women up on top of roofs and things like that? I mean, it's just this is really difficult. And they said it was 2007. This is as hot as it's been in Tuscaloosa since 2007. I remember that being hot. That was Saban's first year. It was 17 straight days over 100 degrees, and we set three or four records in Tuscaloosa that particular year for weather, including the hottest day of the year in history at 107. So I don't know how you do all that. It's my hat's off to them, and I'm glad I'm not doing it. I'm sitting here under a fan in an air-conditioned room with a fan blowing on a little table fan on the coffee table blowing on me as well. So I don't know how they do that out in the heat. It's pretty hot.
0: Yeah, and let's not forget the cheerleaders and the band members and whoever else is also getting ready for the upcoming season, which, like you said, starts on Thursday night.
2: Cross country time of the year.
0: Yeah, I can't imagine running in this. This is crazy. I mean, it's just crazy. All right, I got to ask you this. I don't know if you've talked to anybody about Alabama scrimmage last week, and the ones that I have people that I know that were there. I haven't been able to get anything out of them. I don't know if they're hiding or what. What are you hearing about Alabama?
2: I haven't heard a whole lot. I try to follow them and a lot of the SEC teams, but, you know, just a lot of other stuff going on that, you know, recruiting and spring and preseason, just not real high priorities on my list. But I think the number one concern for everybody is who's going to be the quarterback. And I think everybody's going to have a stroke trying to figure out who that's going to be. And if they'll chill out, they'll have one. They've always had a quarterback. And they'll have one this year.
0: Right.
2: And, you know, I think one thing, you know, losing A.K. Deere for a while, you know, could be up to three or four games, they said. You know, I think that's certainly going to hurt because they, you know, they didn't have a good running game last year, whether that be bad running backs or bad offensive line or combination of both. But, you know, that was one thing they were kind of hoping that they were going to be improved on, and that's been one of the negatives, that he got hurt and injured. And Isaiah Crowell hasn't practiced a whole lot, and he's not he may not be ready for the first game or two for the season, and they were counting on him as well. So it sounds like offensively they're going to start the year with the same problems that they had last year, not being able to run the ball. But, you know, on the other side, you know, from what I've heard, the defense is, you know, really good, and their defensive line is going to be much better. And they, you know, according to Gary and Rodney on Tider Insider, that I do catch that show every week on Tuesday night, so there'll be one on tonight as well, according to Gary Harris and Rodney Orr. You know, they could have one of the best secondaries in the country. And they've got a lot of depth and length back there. And they're really – Gary and Rodney seem really excited about that. So, you know, that's what I've heard, you know, so far from that. And haven't heard anything about kicking. And that's always been a naysayer, negative thing. You know, we don't have a kicker. Nobody said anything about Alabama's place kicker or punter. So I don't know if that's good or bad.
0: Yeah, that's a good point. We don't hear much about the kicking, and I know that's not a very sexy subject to talk about. But you're not going to win many games if you don't have a good kicking game. We both know that.
2: You miss a field goal and lose at Auburn or Tennessee, it's not at all. But
0: that's
2: then
0: right.
2: When you do that,
0: that's exactly
2: you're like,
0: right.
2: We need a kicker. You know, and Saban always had that issue. You know, there were years he didn't have a kicker, and it was several years into his tenure at Alabama that he realized, you know, we might have to put some money in a kicker and put one on scholarship. And, you know, then they had some. You know, Reichert ended up being one of the best, well, the best kicker in NCAA history. But there were some games where, you know, they just had a kicker. You know, some outcomes of games would have been different. Perhaps the kick six, perhaps the Mac Jones game where they lost 40. What was that game in Auburn they lost that year? 42-41 or 45-41 or somewhere, you know, where they doink one off the upright at the end of the game when they, you know, they threw two pick sixes in the game. That there's some games where, you know, you don't have a kicker, it's going to come back to get you. And it certainly did in those two. And LSU game one year, they missed some field goals and lost that boring 9-6 game. And then they came back and won in the national championship game. But you better have a kicker.
0: Do you do much as far as do you look at, like, the SEC and try to think, okay, I think this team is going to probably be pretty good, or this – I don't know how much you do that reading on either the internet or maybe you get some of the preseason magazine. Do you get into that very much?
2: No, not really, but I did think it was interesting that not one SEC team got one first-place vote in the AP poll yesterday.
0: Yeah.
2: To have nine teams in the poll and not one of them got a first-place vote, you'd think somebody would vote Georgia or Texas, but not an SEC team got a first-place vote. You know, and the Indiana got some, and they ended up, where were they, like sixth or seventh?
0: Right.
2: Just here, you know, they were, you know, they weren't anywhere near close to the top last year, and then they became the number one team and won the national championship with a bunch of 25, 26-year-old guys. And so we'll be interested and see how they respond this year. I don't think they will be like they were last year. I think they caught lightning in a bottle last year. And I don't – now I'm going to say they're not going to be any good, but I don't see them going 16-0 and winning the national championship again by any stretch. And, you know, of course, you got Ohio State number one and Oregon number two. And, you know, last year it was Texas and Penn State were 1-2. And neither one of them sniffed the conference title game or the playoffs. So it's kind of early to be trying to figure out who's who, because a lot of teams hadn't named quarterbacks, don't know who their starters are. But, you know, people are excited. I mean, it's that time of the year where, you know, they're ready for college football. And, that, you know, I like it too. I can't wait to be home every Saturday, nestled in on this red leather sofa right here, watching games from, you know, to noon to midnight. And keeping up with it, finding out who's good and who's not and who's going to go to the playoffs. And, you know, who's going to come to the Salute the Veterans Bowl in December. So,
0: right.
2: We got West Alabama and Tuskegee next Sunday night. West Alabama coming to Montgomery. I don't think they've ever played in the Crampton Bowl, to my knowledge. And taking on Tuskegee, we'll have a big crowd. I think West Alabama will have a big crowd. They're excited about Scott Cochran down there. I think they'll have a huge crowd. Tuskegee always brings a big crowd. I mean, we could have a record crowd next week for the, you know, for this game. And then, you know, in October, we've got the Morehouse-Tuskegee game, which I'm involved in, and in the bowl game coming up December 16th. So a lot of good games. You know, the FCS kickoff is still around. It's just not in Montgomery. They're playing it at Mercer this year. They're playing East Texas State, and that's going to be in week zero coming up next Saturday, a week from this Saturday. That's going to be on, and it's going to be televised on ESPN from Mercer in Macon, Georgia. So a lot of football coming up.
0: A lot of football indeed. In fact, back to that Red Tails Classic, West Alabama, you're right. I don't think they've ever played. I looked it up. I don't think they've ever played in Montgomery. But the situation with Scott Cochran is quite interesting, because I know he's out there promoting – I don't know if it's a website or something. It basically, due to what he went through, some issues that he had to deal with when he was at Alabama.
2: Yeah, he's very outspoken about that. He had an opioid disease. He had a problem, and he's got like video that that's like on commercials, and you see during, you know, like where he's talking about opioid, and it's a disease. It is a disease, like alcoholism and other drugs. I mean, it's a disease, and it got to him and cost him part of his career. Now he's rehabbed, and he's a spokesman now for that. And, you know, he's a head coach at West Alabama. His staff is littered with Alabama, former Alabama players. And, you know, I think he loves Livingston, and they love him. And they had a pretty good year last year, and they ran the football. And I think Alabama fans in general, you know, missed him when he left. They didn't like it when he went to Georgia and missed him, wanted him back. I think some of them still want him back to be their strength coach. But he's the head coach now, and I think a lot of Alabama fans that liked him, you know, would be interested in watching them play on ESPN. I don't know the last time that West Alabama played on ESPN, if they've ever done that. I think that'd be a really historic game for them, and, you know, a way for, you know, for Scott Cochran to sell not only West Alabama, the university, but the football program and what he went through and how he's overcome that. And I'm really happy for him. I applaud him for doing what he did, and I wish him nothing but the best.
0: And that should be a good one coming up in a couple of weeks. That's 2 weeks from now, or a week and a half, I guess I should say, on Sunday at Crampton Bowls. I look forward to that. One more question I got for you. We only got a few seconds here before we have to call it. You're no longer doing work with Fox on NFL games. Did you get to do any of the preseason games, or did you just do regular season?
2: We never did any preseason games. It didn't fall to us. Usually when Fox had the preseason game, that was the A crew. We never got any preseason games. I would have liked to, but no, we did not. We were strictly regular season games, and we did some playoff games as well.
0: Right. I just wanted to make sure. Yeah.
2: In the preseason game.
0: Right. Exactly.
2: Because those can be difficult.
0: Oh, I can imagine. I can imagine. All right, Barry, we appreciate it. We're out of time. We'll try to check into with you maybe next week. All right.
2: All right. Looking forward to it.
0: Okay. Barry Allen joining us from Tuscaloosa. We'll come back. Brett Northworthy. Let's talk a little Ole Miss football. The Rebels in the top 10 to start the season. Looking for maybe could they sneak into the SEC championship game for the first time ever? They've been trying now since 1992. That's when it all started. We'll talk to Brett when we come back.

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1: I'm Julie Walker with an AP News Minute. Wall Street pulls further from its all-time high as AI stocks got back to sinking. The S&P fell 0.7% today for a third straight modest loss since setting its all-time high Thursday, the Dow dipping 0.2% and the Nasdaq sank 1.3%. NVIDIA, Micron Technology, and Broadcom were some of the heaviest weights on the market amid criticism that their prices shot too high in the frenzy around AI. Treasury yields held relatively steady in the bond market, while stock indexes were mixed in Europe and Asia. Meta lost more than 4% amid a pivotal trial going on in California federal court, where states are seeking billions of dollars in damages for social media harms to children. Attorneys general from California, Colorado, Kentucky, and New Jersey are seeking a financial penalty that could total as much as $1.4 trillion. I'm Julie Walker.
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5: 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During an interview yesterday, Roger Goodell said that at some point there will be an NFL team outside of the U.S., going as far as to say that he has no doubt this will happen one day. The NFL is already playing 9 international games this season, including Australia opening week. Teams rarely want to play in these games. Can you imagine a division with an international team? I'm Adam Abdallah.
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10: Welcome back. It is Tuesday. We're in the second hour, River Region Sports, moving ever so closer to the start of both high school and college football and the NFL for that matter. We can't go a preseason without talking with Brett Northworthy, who talks Ole Miss Rebels. He's with their radio crew, and what a end of the season last year it was, as Ole Miss came pretty close to getting into the national championship game, and here they are, expectations very high. And Brett, that in itself has got to be exciting as you head into this thing.
11: Graham, it is, and thank you for having me. It is the most exciting heading into a season, I think, in Ole Miss football history, and it, a lot of it is, like you just said, how last year ended, had a lead with a minute to play and let Carson Beck beat us, but he did, and Miami, I think, was a little better that night, and they went on and lost a heartbreaker to Indiana. I don't know what would happen to Indiana. I think it was their year, and right now it's their sport. If you don't believe it, just ask for Kirk Cignetti.
10: Exactly, because he will be glad to tell you what he thinks about all of it. Going through everything, and I think we talked at some point in the postseason, but not after everything. I mean, you get that close, and it had to hurt a little bit, but at the same time, you had to feel very good about the way it went.
11: Well, it hurt a lot that night and the days and the week or so afterwards, but I think after watching the national championship game and then realizing how special last year was, I've got two friends of mine that are on the Ole Miss staff. They're part of the dietitian team. And after the game was over, we're good friends, and we hugged. And I think they were wanting to cry, and I said, no tears over losing. We only cry happy tears. We don't cry over sports. And if somebody had told us on opening day it would end in the Fiesta Bowl with a ball in the air to advance to the finals, we'd all signed up for it, and we're going to be really good next year. So next year started for me that night, and Ole Miss is going to be really good this year.
10: And at the same time, you're going through an unusual divorce with your coach, which had to be, and we did talk about that. And yeah. I know that talk has kind of bled into the off season. No doubt, Ole Miss fans and maybe even players, how are they feeling? Or have we completely just erased Lane Kiffin from all of this?
11: Well, I haven't erased him at all. Really good friend, really great coach, and did us a great job. And he was largely responsible for leaving it in the condition that it's in. But Pete Golding, you know, he goes three games in the playoffs, a 12-game regular football season. That's a quarter of a season. I think he's had his baptism, and he held it up. He held himself up really well during that, and got a great team coming back. No Ole Miss coach ever has gone into his first full year at Ole Miss with the material and with the expectations that he has. But Pete was vital to that. He helped build and accrue a lot of that talent that Coach Kiffin got. But Coach Kiffin's at LSU now, and I have no animus whatsoever toward him and never will. Just want to beat him when we play September 19th.
10: Yeah, and I'll get to that game in just a minute, but I do want to talk about just what is coming back for Ole Miss. Obviously, you start with a quarterback, Trinidad Chambliss, who was remarkable last year. Just everything, but there's more to this team than him, right?
11: Oh, it's so much more to this team. Yeah, he's a big part of it. But Kwon Lacy and other offensive players, including returning center and both guards, quality tight ends, quality wide receivers. But I think this team, Graham, is going to surprise people on the defensive side. I don't know how many of these games we will get in, but if Ole Miss got into a 17-14 game and you had to kind of ride your defense and your punter and your kicker, Lucas Carnero, the hero of the Sugar Bowl, I think they could. A very fair

0: defense that is good enough to stop other teams and not get into a 28-27 or a 34-28 game like out at OU last year, or even a high-scoring game against Florida late in the year, or high-scoring Sugar Bowl win over Georgia, high-scoring heartbreaking loss down at Athens to Georgia. Have a defense that's sturdy enough and stout enough that when Trinidad Chambliss puts points on the board, you don't have to keep matching them every single at-bat.
1: That said, there got to be a concern or two going into the season, and you just kind of mentioned, can they continue to win those close games? Is there anything else that you have a concern about going in?
0: The schedule is very tough. There's no question about that. Ole Miss, along with LSU, we're really the only two teams. I guess you could say Alabama playing East Carolina and even Auburn playing Baylor, but we're about the only teams playing anybody with a pulse opening weekend. They better be glad that's opening weekend, or it'd be gobs, empty seats, and for Mizzou playing UAB and Kentucky playing Youngstown State and Georgia playing Tennessee State, but not for Ole Miss opening night, which would be the Sunday of Labor Day, against the Louisville team that yesterday in the first AP poll, Nicole Arbach from NBC and wherever she's riding now, she voted Louisville 16 and Ole Miss 18. She's going to look real good or real dumb opening weekend.
1: I'm not going to touch that one there. I'm just not going to do it, Brett. I'm going to leave that one alone.
0: I'd love to touch it because she was one of the ones, along with Rich Eisen and Adam Schefter, all three Michigan alums, that all three would give us that big lecture on journalism. They were all three out there when the Sherrone Moore story was breaking last year at Michigan, almost saying it was kind of entrapment that he was set up. Well, if he was set up, he sure walked right into it.
1: No doubt about that. I have to admit,
0: they're journalists.
1: Well, do we really have any of those anymore? I don't. I wonder.
0: Those three sure aren't, because they're Michigan alums first and foremost.
1: I agree with you. But back to Louisville. I find this an interesting matchup because has Ole Miss ever played Louisville? First of all, I don't know that they have. Have they?
0: Yeah, we played them opening game of 2021 down in Atlanta, and I think that game, that night, this game will look a lot like that game. I think it'll be close for a while, and I think Ole Miss will be able to pull away. But a lot of credit and a lot of respect to and for Louisville. Last year they did beat Miami. Ole Miss didn't. They also beat another college football playoff team in James Madison, and they also manhandled Kentucky. And Ole Miss, we were down to the last second fending off Kentucky up there week two when Austin Simmons got hurt. Trinidad had to go in that night and finish the game, and then he got his first college start the next week. So plenty of respect for Coach Brohm and that team. And if he had wanted the Michigan job, I think they would have hired him before they settled on Kurt Whittingham.
1: Yeah. 2 weeks after that, LSU comes to Oxford.
0: Yeah.
1: That's all you got to say, at least in as far as this preseason is concerned, because
0: well,
1: it seems like everybody's
0: looking forward to it. It is, Graham. It is all you have to say, but it's all you ever have to say. I hear so many people talking about, you know, maybe a safety issue for Lane and for the LSU team and for their fans. Not a chance. They'll be in the safest place on planet Earth. There won't be anything happen to them, but it will be good-spirited competition, as it always is. It's all you have to say is Ole Miss and LSU, LSU and Ole Miss. And to me, it's not any different. I know the storylines with Lane and everything that's around that, but it was wild last year. And this, you know, LSU's having to come to Oxford 2 years in a row, and it was sure a lot of fun back in the 23 season when Ole Miss was able to beat Jaden Daniels and LSU in the game that I think really catapulted and launched the Lane years at Ole Miss. It done real well up to then, but after that, we kind of caught a different gear. After that win in 23,
1: I think I've said this to you before. I feel like that rivalry is underrated because it's had so many moments over the years, and I don't know. I don't know how is that the way Ole Miss fans feel about it beyond what's going on this year.
0: Well, to the older guard Ole Miss fan that I'm among, kind of the 60 and up crowd, I think you would ask them the big rival, they would answer LSU. To certainly the 40 and under crowd, I think the big rival, Mississippi State. To the to the 40 to 60 crowd, I think they

0: And they put a lot into both those games. But LSU, that they don't look at the game quite with the fervor and the contempt that we do, or at least that's what they say. But I've been down there in the last six times we've been to Baton Rouge. Now, they never tear the goalpost down, but in the last six times we've been to Baton Rouge, they've covered the field at the end of the game four of the six times, all the while telling me the game didn't matter that much to them.
1: That's interesting.
0: Sure looked like it mattered.
1: Well, and I have a feeling it did, especially if you lose to somebody a couple of times, then it means a lot, right?
0: No, we haven't lost down there we haven't won down there since 2008. So right. They've had a lot of success against us down there, but they stormed the field after the 2014 game. That sadly was the weekend that Coach Les Miles had lost his mom, and they covered the field that night. They covered the field again after the 2022 game, and they did again after the overtime win down there 2024. So I think it matters to them, but they love to think that their only rival now is Alabama.
1: Yeah, I get that. Rhett Norsworthy joining us.
0: They never beat Alabama.
1: Well, then that's part of it. I mean, that's what they want more than anything, I believe. But you went to SEC Media Days. You were down there in Tampa. And I asked you this before we came on, but I mean, what did you get a feeling of anything in particular other than the obvious?
0: I did. I think the league is overly sensitive about the nine games. I think it feels to me like the powers that be in the league already have regret. And it could very well, Graham, lead to a logjam of 9-3, 10-2 teams that don't make the college football playoffs. But I will defend, and I will always be glad that we've gone to nine games for the ticket-buying public. The ticket-buying public that works so very hard, that goes to these games, and now they get a little more value with another SEC game in the years that you get the five home games. Some years you only get four, but it already increases the value of your season ticket package and what you have to give to buy those seats. We play too many games like the ones I just named that a lot of people are playing opening weekend, and Greg Sankey seemed to be very proud of himself when he said Cupcake Weekend is over, that we're going to quit doing that the week before Thanksgiving and Rivalry Weekend. What looks like Cupcake Weekend has been moved to week one to me.
1: That's true. We've got several of them. But I do wonder, I mean, will it, and I do a prediction every year, and I did mine last week. I think it is going to keep a couple of teams out of the playoff. I really do.
0: Oh, it's going to. It's naturally going to cost somebody, because now instead of playing, I mean, just fill in any name, you're playing a league game. Instead of playing, somebody from even FBS, you're now playing a league game. But I do think it is generally disgraceful for anybody in SEC to play anybody from FCS. And I love when they want to get all altruistic on me and tell me, well, it's to help them with their budget. No, the SEC is not trying to help anybody with their budget. You want to get that automatic W. There are 138 teams now in FBS. You could find your opponent from FBS to play. And I wish people would go to a scheduling model of playing somebody nearby in FBS, like for Auburn, to play Troy, to play UAB, to play South Alabama, for Ole Miss, to play Memphis, to play Tulane, to play Arkansas State, to play Southern Miss, for Arkansas, to play Arkansas State, to play Tulsa. They are playing Tulsa this year. But I think we need more of that and a lot less of hyphenated.
1: What do you see in the future with everything up in the air, this Protect College Sports Act, and it's kind of up in the air? How do you see all this playing out?
0: Well, it just blows my mind that the U.S. Senate and all of Congress is now on a seven-week recess, which that sounds like third graders, doesn't it? I haven't been on recess in a long time. They get a lot of recess and a lot of vacation. And then to see somebody that it claims to be a conservative, like Senator John Kennedy from Louisiana, in his bill, he put in where you can cap, where ticket prices will be capped by this bill. Here's what I think is the ticket price cap. If you don't have anybody coming to the game, you lower them. If you got a record sellout and a mile-long waiting list, then you raise them. I thought the free market was supposed to decide ticket pricing, not the United States Senate. And tell me what in Washington that they nail and get right that we want them disinvolved in college football.
1: I don't know of anything that I want them involved with, to be honest.
0: All I used to want them to do, and they don't even do this now, deliver the mail and protect me. Leave me to sort out the rest.
1: You have the same problem that I do. I only get it about twice a week. I don't know how it is with you. That said, would you see the possibility of maybe the Big Ten SEC breaking away from the NCAA, and would you like that?
0: I don't know that I would like it initially. I know a lot of people are scared to death of what may happen to the basketball tournament, but also in this College Sports Act, it looks to me like it's going to almost re-empower the NCAA, and I know what those pinheads are going to do first. They're going to go after everybody that beat them in state court, and it's going to be night of the long knives because they never forget, and they have the really enforcement's the only power they still have. So I think I would like to break away, but once you break away, how's the rest of the college world going to look like? I think I would take it, but I know this. I want to break away from the NCAA. I can't wait till it eventually falls and fails, and I'm going to be the guy in Indianapolis when the statue comes down, walking by it, hitting it with my shoe.
1: There you go. I think you're right. I'm for one think it is going to happen eventually because the NCAA has they just can't win. You know what I mean? They're going to court. They're losing everything.
0: Almost any alphabet soup organization, whether it's NCAA, IOC, FIFA, NFL, SEC, PGA, you don't want to live under their world. They can't wait to try to control you.
1: Yeah. You're exactly right. All right, last question, as always, before we let you go, what do you see for Ole Miss this year? Give me an idea.
0: I've got Ole Miss going 11-1, losing the regular season game in Austin at Texas, and then Ole Miss and Texas rematching in the SEC championship game, with Ole Miss winning that game and going on and winning the national championship, and Trinidad Chambliss winning the Heisman Trophy.
1: I love it. That would be your first trip to the SEC championship game and the first championship since the SEC championship game. I think that'd be great for Ole Miss. That'd be wonderful.
0: It would be great, and could be the last SEC championship game ever.
1: Yeah, that's a good point. Save the best for last. I love it. Brett, always fun. We will talk to you soon, all right? Good luck
0: this
1: year.
0: Thank you, Graham.
1: All right. Brett Norsworthy, Ole Miss, you heard him. He likes the Rebels this year. All right, time for the Yacht Rock pick of this week. It's an interesting, I think, an interesting selection. Of course, I made it. Anyway, we'll hear it when we come back.

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1: With another ARN News update, I'm Leah Brandon. The search for a missing Alabaster Man is now in its fifth day. Police say 67-year-old Glenn Mose Spence jumped in a car and was given a ride to Pelham last Thursday. Here's Detective Andrew Rowan.
2: We have spoken to that person. That person has come forward and they have assisted us in the investigation.
1: Spence returned to the Alabaster Shopping Center that evening and hasn't been seen since. Anyone with information asked to contact Alabaster Police. And a Huntsville police officer under arrest for assaulting his wife and preventing her from calling for help. John Holliday was arrested by the Limestone County Sheriff's Office and charged with domestic violence and interfering with an emergency call. He'll be placed on administrative duty pending the outcome of the internal investigation. And a student at Verbena High School has been taken into custody and charged after investigators looked into a reported threat against the school. I'm Leah Brandon.
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5: I'm Jim Chesko with Your Money Now. A retail giant is gearing up to enter a huge new market. The Wall Street Journal reports that Costco is planning a limited rollout to its members of Costco-branded Medicare plans. It's doing so via a partnership with Scan Group, a nonprofit insurer. The parent company of popular boat brands, including Boston Whaler and Sea Ray, is hoping new technologies like autonomous docking and recurring revenue streams like its Freedom Boat Club membership will offset stalling sales of new boats. Appearing on CNBC, Brunswick CEO David Foulkes said that while premium boat sales are staying afloat, value options are lagging. Energy Secretary Chris Wright says Washington will announce steps within days to help refiners boost fuel output as President Trump seeks to rein in stubbornly high gasoline prices. AAA says the national average sits today at $4.06 a gallon. Stocks are in the red today. The Dow Industrials down nearly 100 points. The tech-heavy NASDAQ sliding 1%. That's Your Money Now.
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All right, welcome back. Appreciate Brett Northworthy from Ole Miss, also does a radio show in Memphis. And I know they are excited up there. You heard him. He picked Ole Miss to win the national championship. And you know what? He's one of those guys that he's not a – he's not necessarily somebody who is going to be a homer. He tries to be realistic with his picks, so he feels very good about this team. And having Trinidad Chambliss, my only issue with Ole Miss, and I said this when I picked my SEC – made my SEC picks last week, they got a tough schedule. They got a couple of road games that may be more tricky than you might expect, one of which he mentioned. He said their only loss is going to be to Texas. They got to go to Oklahoma, which is not going to be easy. They go to Florida, which right now anyway, I look at that, they probably can win that game. And then they go to Vanderbilt, which I think Vanderbilt's going to falter a little bit this year anyway. But their home series, their home games, Missouri, Georgia, Auburn, LSU, of course, those are not easy. So we'll see. We'll see how it goes as we go through the season. But keep an eye on the Ole Miss Rebels and Pete Golding. That's the other thing. I got to see Pete Golding. All of the excitement of last year is gone. I don't know any other way to say it. All right, let's do the Yacht Rock pick of the week. As you know, if you've been listening the last few weeks, I've kind of gone off the reservation, so to speak, and picked some songs that maybe weren't top 20 or by artists that you've heard of. Well, in last week, we picked a song from Toto from their greatest album, Toto 4, but it wasn't one of their better rated songs. It was a song that was actually the second release off of the album before Africa and just after Rosanna, and just didn't do as well in the ratings. Today, I went a little different more so. I picked a song that I know and like from an artist that I know and like and listened to his music for many years in the 70s and 80s. Al Jarreau is his name. Kind of a jazzy funk singer. A lot of his music kind of met that. But it also had some yacht rock tendencies, so to speak. And this particular song for today is actually from a soundtrack from a movie that I absolutely loved back in the 80s. And I don't know if any of you saw it, but it is a funny movie. It's called Night Shift. It features Michael Keaton in one of his early roles. I don't know if this was his first movie, but it's got to be one of the first couple. And then also Henry Winkler, the Fonz from Happy Days. And also a very young Shelley Long, who was, of course, on Cheers. They were the three main actors in this movie. And it's about the characters that Keaton and Winkler play starting a prostitution ring in the city morgue. Yeah, you can take that for whatever you want. Well, the song that we're listening to today is called Girls Know How, and it's from that movie. It was never released as a single, but it is apparently a favorite song among European listeners because apparently that song got played over in Europe. Again, it didn't chart because it wasn't released. Technically, apparently they were playing it anyway. The movie is directed by Ron Howard, Opie, in case you don't know who that is. And Al Jarreau was kind of the same way. He had some top hits, Morning, which was his best rated song. That came out, I think, in the mid-80s. Morning, Mr. Radio, you probably heard it. Got a kind of a nice little jazzy song. But he's probably remembered most for the theme song from the TV show Moonlighting, which gave us Bruce Willis. Yeah, so... He has had some
songs that have been associated with some good shows, with a couple of movies. But this, to me, is the one that I really like the most, and I'm proud to play it for you. Girls Know How. This is Al Jarreau for our Yacht Rock Pick of the Week.

That's Al Jarreau. Girls Know How. And it was, again, it was not released. It was not on an album. It was on the Night Shift album, which I, quite frankly, I never saw it and didn't realize it existed. Maybe it was out there, maybe it wasn't. But anyway, that song, part of the Night Shift soundtrack, and that I think that movie came out in about 1983, 1982, right around in there. And I actually have a copy. I've got a DVD. I don't have many movies on DVD, but I got that one because it was one of my favorites. And it's a great song. It's a great, great movie if you can find it. Now, don't let the little ones watch it. It's got some language and maybe a few things you don't need to let them see. Otherwise, it's a very funny show. I think you'll enjoy it. Maybe you've seen it. Maybe you heard that song. And oh, yeah, I remember that song. Yeah, I remember that one. We do that. All right, we'll come back. We'll get into some other things. We're doing all these polls. Everybody's got one out. The Athletic has given their predictions for the Southeastern Conference. Who's good? Who's not? Who's overrated? Who's underrated? That kind of thing. We'll get into that when we come back.

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One more reminder, if you're interested, I don't know why you wouldn't be, we have the 2026 High School Football Guide is out, and you can read it online or, and again, I caution you, maybe call ahead. You can go by a couple of places, Adams Drugs. They will eventually have these magazines at each of their locations. I don't know that they have them all there yet. If there's a particular location that you go to, you need to call ahead and see if they have them, okay? Because I don't know when they're going to get them. They are responsible for distributing their magazines, not me. And maybe it may be this afternoon, but it'll definitely be tomorrow, we will have magazines at Larry Puckett Chevrolet if you want to go by there. We'll have them at some other places as we go through the week. This is one of the problems when you don't have a company that distributes your magazines for you. You have to do it yourself. But that's okay because I get a chance to see some people that I need to see, and I've enjoyed doing that over the years. And this is no different this year. But, again, if you want to look at it, you can online. Go to the River Region Sports website, riverregionsports.com. There's a banner in the middle. There's two things you can do. You can click on that banner and you can read it online, or if you'd like, there is a QR code that you can scan, and you can put it on your phone, you can put it on your tablet, whatever, and you can take it with you. Either way, you're taking it with you, because if you pull up the website, you can do that. But it's also, you're more than welcome to send the link to anybody you like. You're also welcome to print them if you want to, whatever you want to do to get ready. And I highly recommend, I do this every year, and I get people that thank me that we do this, but and wish we did more schedules, quite frankly. But the schedules are in the back of all of the high schools, and that includes the flag football programs that provided us schedules, and I think most of them did. But you can get the schedules of every team in the Tri-County area, Autauga, Elmore, and Montgomery. All of the schedules are there. We got one team, I won't mention who it is, the last couple of years, they have not participated in interviews or anything like that. We still have their schedule in the back. So that in itself is worth something. And I appreciate everybody. We've had a lot of folks asking about it, and now it's out. So some good feature stories, and certainly every team has a story about their upcoming season, which starts this week for, I'd say, two-thirds of our team, really more than that. About 90% of our teams will be playing at some point Thursday or Friday. All right. One thing before I get into this SEC thing. I remember Tommy John as a pitcher. He pitched, in my time, I remember him pitching for the Los Angeles Dodgers. And it just seemed like he was just one of those guys that just you couldn't put together base hits against him. He seemed to find a way to shut down any big rallies or anything like that. He was very good. And of course, he blew out his elbow. And he became, as far as I know, at least this is the way it's been presented over the years, he became the first patient to receive the, in this case, UCL operation. And it was back in the 70s. This is before we knew, if you were like me, I had a knee injury, and there was no, there wasn't going to be any ACL surgeries for me. Maybe I could have gone to California or something, but there just wasn't. And I imagine a lot of you were in the same boat that I was in. I eventually had it, you know, had it scoped, but that's different. But his name is synonymous with the surgeries that so many pitchers go through today and have for the last 50 years. It's truly remarkable. The problem is, for me, is this guy should be known for more than just a nomenclature for a surgery, because he was a good pitcher. I don't know if he's a Hall of Fame pitcher, but he's a good pitcher. And that's what I remember him for. And I remember
when they first started calling it Tommy John surgery, and I'm like, why? I know he had it, but there's a lot of people who had surgeries that were new or different. We don't call it by their name. What's the point? But we know what it means. When you hear somebody say, oh, he had Tommy John surgery. Well, we know he had surgery done on his elbow or done on his shoulder. Kind of the same. And I don't know. I don't want to say I was bothered by it. But, you know, he was more than just a name for a surgery. And unfortunately, he recently passed away. I think he was 83 years old. He lived a long life, a great life. You know, and I appreciate him. I heard him interviewed a couple of times in the last 20 years or so. Of course, everybody wants to ask him about that. And he said, I don't mind being remembered for that because it gave a new lease on life to so many pitchers and so many players that probably would have never pitched again. So I appreciate that. I appreciate the fact that he looks at it that way. But Tommy John, great pitcher, and obviously gave us, he was the first one, and came back successfully from the surgery that is named after him. Okay. I don't normally pay a lot of attention to what other publications or websites or anything, I don't care that much about what they have to say. I don't know why I feel differently about The Athletic, but I got it. And you know, they've got their SEC predictions and the headline, Why Texas is Finally Poised to Win the Conference. This is by Stuart Mandel, who I read something from him not too long ago, and I actually agreed with some of the stuff. I don't necessarily agree with this, but here we go. He said he starts off with a 9-game conference schedule. And you know, he says everybody in the league is politicking, letting everybody know that it's a grueling grind. All the rest of the country reminds them just how long it's been since their last national championship, which he makes it sound like it was a decade ago. It was only 3 years. He says there's intriguing storylines. Lane Kiffin at LSU, Arch Manning looking for glory, Kalen DeBoer returning to Alabama, trying to return him to the top. 6 schools with new coaches. I could go on. This is how they predicted the SEC to finish. Texas won with a 10-2 record, 8-1 in SEC play. Oklahoma and Georgia tied for second with 7-2 records, 10-2 overall. LSU third, tied with Alabama and Florida. I guess they'd be tied for fourth with a 9-3 record. Alabama 9-3 and Florida 9-3. Florida 9-3. How about that? He does not believe in Ole Miss. He's got them 8-4. Don't tell Brett. 5-4 in league play, along with Texas A&M. He doesn't believe in them either. 8-4, 5-4 over in conference play. And Missouri, 8-4, 5-4. Tennessee at 7-5. South Carolina at 7-5. Vandy making a bowl game at 6-6. Auburn, 6-6. And bringing up the rear, Kentucky at 4-8. Mississippi State, 3-9. And Arkansas, 2-10. So give me just a second. Not sure where that came from. He's got Texas over Oklahoma. They bring the Red River rivalry to the SEC championship game. With playoff teams being Texas, Oklahoma, Georgia, and LSU. So apparently Alabama and Florida with the same record won't get it done. And he's talking about that 9th game not really making a difference. A couple of other predictions he has here. Texas loses to Ohio State again. Everybody freaks out, and then the Longhorns win the SEC. He calls Steve Sarkisian's team the most talented team in the conference. Another thing, no one finishes better than 10-2. I said the same thing. I agree with that because of the 9th game in the SEC. So you see, you can't have it both ways, Stuart. You can't say they got no right, which he inferred that when he's talking about what everybody's talking about this 9th game and how they got no right to say it. Yeah, they do, because it's going to cost somebody. I said that myself. It's going to cost somebody a playoff spot.
Lane Kiffin makes the playoff with a 9-3 record. Half the league will take an extra loss, but the league's fourth best team should still have a top 12 resume. I don't know why you feel like their resume is better than everybody else's at 9-3, but there you go. I'm assuming he's picking LSU to beat Alabama. That would be a head-to-head. Florida surges under John Sumrall, which I mentioned. Not sure I'm seeing that. Ole Miss returns to earth. Pete Golding, I'm reading. Pete Golding did a fantastic job leading the Rebels to the brink of the national championship game, but it helped he still had Kiffin's staff. There's something to say to that, but about that. I kind of agree. Vandy returns to earth but doesn't crumble. I think they crumble. I think they will. Tennessee fans get mad at Josh Heupel. He got a pass for last year's 8-5, and knowing Nico Ilamalava bailed on him in the spring, but he's going to trot out an inexperienced quarterback, whether it's Fajon Brandon or George McIntyre, to go with a rebuilding defense. South Carolina's Lenore Sellers rebounds. Okay. They gave up 43 sacks last year, and that probably didn't help matters. Mississippi State's Kamario Taylor will be the nation's best quarterback on a bad team. Now, is it on the bad team, or is it just best overall? He didn't really make that. I don't know. And finally, the SEC national title drought hits a fourth year. Texas is probably the league's best hope, but don't put it past LSU with its all-star portal class. But it's not like either is obviously better than the likes of Indiana, Ohio State, Oregon, Miami, or Notre Dame. He didn't mention Georgia. What is it about? Does he not like Georgia? I mean, what does he not think? He didn't mention Oklahoma either. He feels like Texas is the only team. Okay. Thank you, Stuart. That'll do it for today. Tomorrow, because we have a remote on Thursday, we will have Mike Tankersley tomorrow. We'll get into all of this with him, see what he's got to say about everything from Alabama, Auburn. Let him make a couple of predictions, that sort of thing. We're getting closer, folks. High school football is that close. We hope you have a great afternoon. Talk to you tomorrow.

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1: I'm Julie Walker with an AP News Minute. Wall Street pulls further from its all-time high as AI stocks got back to sinking. The S&P fell 0.7% today for a third straight modest loss since setting its all-time high Thursday, the Dow dipping 0.2% and the Nasdaq sank 1.3%. NVIDIA, Micron Technology, and Broadcom were some of the heaviest weights on the market amid criticism that their prices shot too high in the frenzy around AI. Treasury yields held relatively steady in the bond market, while stock indexes were mixed in Europe and Asia. Meta lost more than 4% amid a pivotal trial going on in California federal court, where states are seeking billions of dollars in damages for social media harms to children. Attorneys general from California, Colorado, Kentucky, and New Jersey are seeking a financial penalty that could total as much as $1.4 trillion. I'm Julie Walker.
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15: It's Tuesday.
16: I think that's right.
15: August the 18th, 2026. You know, early in the week, usually I'm not confused. Once we start on Monday, I'm good to go. I know we've changed a week, but, you know, as the week goes on, it gets worse. But it shouldn't be yet. I mean, it's only Tuesday.
16: Well, I mean, I think it would be easier for you because you do it every day.
15: But you like, would think. For you.
16: Trey and I.
15: Well, you obviously know you weren't here yesterday, so you're coming in. You know what's a Tuesday, right?
16: No, I don't. I don't even know what month we're in. Mm. So,
15: you know, that is something I will admit. I have a tough time keeping up with what day it is of the month.
16: Oh, I absolutely do.
15: Yeah, the calendar date.
16: I mean, the only...
15: I can usually keep up with days. I'm just kidding around a little bit here, but I do have to think about it before I start talking every day. It is Monday, Tuesday, one. But you're right. I mean, if I didn't look up at the clock, I wouldn't have a clue what day on the calendar is. So
16: look, I mean, with what I do for a living, I mean, I have to pull my phone up and like, okay, I got to write a bill. Well, what's the date?
15: Is that old age?
16: I don't know. It's either one brain cell left.
15: Yeah, well, I this is what I'm thinking. Because I sometimes even I'm like, all right, what year is this? And I'm joking about what day of the month it is. Sometimes I'm wondering, okay, is this 2026? Okay. I do that. Do you do that?
16: Yes.
15: Okay, I'm just making sure I'm not alone there. All right.
16: Yeah. And
15: but I never did that before. It's old age.
16: I reckon.
15: I guess.
16: And then, you know, we've talked about this half a dozen times. But I still remember when everybody was worried about Y2K.
15: Oh, gosh, yeah.
16: And
15: only 26 years ago.
16: Yeah,
15: right?
16: we're 26 years past that.
15: Almost 27.
16: And, you know, it's like, oh, gosh.
15: Well, yeah, things change. Well, it's just thinking of the 2000s seems so far off, and now it's much in the rearview mirror for me. I've been on this side of it almost as much as I was on the other, I guess. I think it's about even. That's a weird thing, but it's true. I was born in December of 71. So for 28 years of my life, I was in the 1900s.
16: Mm-hmm.
15: And I'm pushing 27 on this side of it. Hadn't thought about it like that.
16: Well, and, you know, same thing with being married. You know, I've been married for 32 years now. I only live with my parents for 18, 19.
15: Yeah.
16: So anything wrong with me now, I blame her.
15: Yeah.
16: I blame my wife. I don't blame my parents.
15: That's a good point. Good morning, Gary. Lake Martin, Alabama. Robert in Realtown. Getting ready for the big games this week. Realtown playing this week. Of course, we got Tallahassee here. We got a lot happening. We'll be continuing to get you ready for that. Talked with Coach Eric Falmer yesterday. He'll be getting in with us on Thursdays on the show to preview each week, and look forward to seeing him this week. First installment of Tallahassee Tiger Talk with the Tallahassee Tigers head football coach. And, you know, Barry Adair popped in here yesterday. He was wondering if we had the magazines yet. The magazines being the River Region Prep Football Guide. And Graham has posted on his website. He puts this together with Tim, and I actually contribute a little bit, and others like Kyle Thornton with photos and such. You can go to riverregionsports.com. He's got it on Tallahassee and some other teams around the River Region, and he will have copies for you to have in your hands. Barry, if you're listening this week, we'll be over at Parker Tire on Thursday. He says he's bringing the magazines with him there, and he'll have them again on Friday at Louis. We're doing a show at Parker Tower with River Region Sports Thursday, 12 till 2, the 35th anniversary. Great business here in Tallahassee. I have to say that because they've been a great supporter of this radio station. We appreciate Brad and Jamie and all the guys up there.
16: I remember when Brad opened up.
15: I know. It was
16: right there at the car lot, right next to the post office.
15: It was.
16: Right now.
15: That's right.
16: I remember that. And he was a solo act.
15: Yeah, he did it all then, didn't he?
16: Yeah. I mean, he was
15: now look
16: the
15: at
16: man. Staff.
15: Look at how many people he's put in business as far as people with jobs and careers that have worked there, many years with him. It's a good position. And he's employed a lot of folks over the years and done good things for this town. He's been great for this station, as I said, and the community. So we look forward to that. We'll be with River Region Sports to celebrate. And he's cooking burgers, so come on out and get you a freebie. They'll give you that. So you get a two-for-one. You get a River Region media guide and the free burger to go with it on Thursday at Parker Tire and Service Center. Friday, Louis Chicken Fingers. First installment of Live at Louis Football Friday. We got the big day starting with Football Friday presented by First Community Bank here on the Wake Up Call Friday morning. Then we head on over to Louis, and then Friday night at Montgomery Academy, game one of the season. Excited about that. Now we're going to talk a little flag football today. Coach Pat Love will be joining us here at about 7:15. The girls get started next week, and we'll talk with him about that and the season. Well, they've been really good.
16: They sure have.
15: I mean, they really have.
16: But they've only been in business, so to speak, for, 2 years?
15: Is it two or three now? I have to go back and check.
16: This will be the third, I think. But, I mean, they've done very, very well.
15: Oh, they have. And we'll talk with them about that. See him this morning. This day in history, by the way, didn't mention the weather, but 96 today, high 96 with a heat index of 107.
16: Oh, just a cool autumn day.
15: 96 tomorrow, 97 Thursday, 95 football Friday. I wanted to look at this chance of showers. We're in the bleachers, and good gosh, 40%. I'm nervous now. Always that pop up. I guess we have to bring a tent. This day in history. Today is National Alaska Cruise Week. Yeah, a lot of people have taken that cruise, and every time I ever talk to anybody that has, you know, been on a cruise in seen beautiful Alaska. They say it's wonderful.
16: I've never been on a cruise, period.
15: Well, I've been on a couple, but I've never been to Alaska. Maybe one day. I got to watching this thing last night on PBS about the state park, the national park system.
16: Well, I mean, to do an Alaska cruise, I mean, I guess you got to fly to Seattle or something first.
15: There may be a direct flight out of Atlanta to Anchorage or wherever. I don't know. It's a long way. Long flight.
16: Yeah.
15: But yeah, the thing on the national parks showed all these great, beautiful sites across the country and how the park system got started and all. It's pretty interesting. But I love the beauty of nature. Oh, maybe one day we'll add that to the list. What as I always say, speaking of Alaska Cruise Week, when my ship comes in, I've been uttering that line for years. Still waiting.
16: Well, my ship sunk.
15: That's what Leanne always says when I throw that line at her. She's heard that enough. National Fajita Day. Nothing like when they bring it out on that skillet, right? Sizzling hot. And Ice Cream Pie Day. I like an ice cream pie or an ice cream cake. And Mail Order Catalog Day.
16: Are you talking about like an ice cream sandwich? Is that what you're
15: Let's see
16: about?
15: What it says here. The ice cream pie, save a slice. I think this is maybe a little bit different. It says, favorite dessert to the next level, taking ice cream and making it a pie, blends rich, creamy scoops into crunchy graham cracker, like Oreo pie. You ever had the Oreo pie? That's pretty good.
16: I don't know if I ever
15: With
16: have.
15: With a waffle cone crust, often smothered in fudge, caramel, or whipped cream. Maybe somebody should bring, you know, every time I bring this up, somebody should just come on in, you know, one of these chefs in the community. We got so many, right? And just bring it down here and let us sample on the air so we get the full effect while we talk about it.
16: Man, if everybody brought in food every time you asked for it, we'd both weigh about 400 pounds.
15: Yeah, yeah. Notable birthdays, August 18th, Meriwether Lewis, the other half of Clark, Lewis and Clark.
16: I mean, God bless them. I mean, can you imagine... You know, going across the country, not knowing where in the world you're going or what you're going to find when you get there.
15: When I bring up the national parks, there's some of the folks that saw it in the early times, you know. So 1774, and he lived to 1809. So he wasn't an old man when he passed away, Meriwether Lewis. I wonder if he died out there, you know, on an expedition there.
16: People can't imagine now, but let's just say, because I've done it, you remember, actually, I talked to you and don't remember it, after I made that 44-hour journey that I pulled off, going from Sacramento, California, back here, and I did it in, I think it was 42 hours, actually. But can you imagine going to California and it takes 6 months?
15: I know. Or doing the Oregon Trail, you know, it's hard to fathom back when they didn't have modern machinery like you drove, right?
16: Right.
15: Let's see what it says about Meriwether Lewis. Of course, he not only was an explorer, but he was appointed by Jefferson to the White House. He was the, secretary? I think that's what they said. Here's how he died. 1809. Gunshot wounds in what was either murder or suicide. They don't know. It's one of those unsolved mysteries. Let's see if it says more about that.
16: Murder or suicide. Yeah, right. I don't know which one.
15: Yeah, that's what it says. Meriwether Lewis National Monument located at milepost 385.9 on the Natchez Trace Parkway. He set out for Washington, D.C. in 1809, hoping to resolve issues regarding the denied payment of drafts he had drawn against the War Department while serving as governor of the Upper Louisiana Territory, leaving him in potentially ruinous debt. He carried his journals with him to deliver his publisher, and then he intended to travel to Washington by ship from New Orleans, but changed his plans while floating down the Mississippi from St. Louis. He disembarked to make an overland journey to Washington via the Natchez Trace, an old pioneer road between Natchez, Mississippi, and Nashville. Robbers preyed on travelers on that road and sometimes killed their victim. Says he had written his will before his journey and also attempted suicide on his journey, but was restrained. So that's where I guess they don't know if really he took his own life or somebody else did. Meriwether Lewis, who knew?
16: Well,

0: Or I guess you, I don't know, I guess you can hang yourself.
1: Mm.
0: I don't know. I've told you before, if anybody says I committed suicide, you find that some gun that killed me. I didn't do it.
1: Same here. Other birthdays from this date, Robert Redford, born 1936. Still living. I thought he was dead.
0: Robert Redford?
1: He is dead, isn't he? He passed, right?
0: I thought he did.
1: He had. They messed this up. Pretty sure. You know, I find mistakes on it all the time, but I'll just to make sure I didn't dream that up.
0: Yeah, I mean, we don't want to put him in an early grave.
1: He passed away last year. Yeah, these guys need to do their homework sometimes. Not complaining. Patrick Swayze. No, he passed. 1952 birthday. He died young. Malcolm Jamal Warner.
0: Didn't he have cancer?
1: Prostate cancer, I think, for Patrick Swayze. And, you know, and Malcolm Jamal Warner, who was on the Cosby Show, the son of Bill on the show, Theo, he died last year. And he was very young, obviously. Good morning, Jamal. Hello to Cynthia.
0: Well, heck, everybody's young, though.
1: Sean, good morning. Yeah. memorable events, August 18th. It was in the year 1840, the American Society of Dental Surgeons founded. 1872, Aaron Montgomery Ward, the first mail order catalog. Remember I said mail order catalog day, which is a thing of the past almost, although I still get a few. What is it? Is it L.L. Bean that still sends out a catalog? I'm trying to think of the ones that you get in the mail. There's still some. Not like Montgomery Ward or Sears, though, the big thick.
0: The only one I ever get, and I can't even remember the name, but it's like an office supply deal.
1: Oh, yes. Uline, I think is what it's called. Yeah. Talk about some paper. That thing's thick.
0: Yes. Very thick.
1: Yeah. I'm afraid. I don't even want to throw it away when I get it. I feel like somebody needs to take it, and I just sit it, leave it in the post office sometimes. Somebody can't take this thing. You can have it. Elvis Presley's Hound Dog and Don't Be Cruel reached number one on the charts, which stayed number one for, I think, 11 weeks, the longest run for 30-plus years. A record that was not broken until, I think, Boyz II Men, End of the Road took care of the business there. How about that? And then Whitney Houston's I Will Always Love You surpassed that for the longest stint.
0: A remake
1: at number
0: of
1: one.
0: Dolly Parton.
1: Correct. I had a Dolly Parton meal yesterday. She has got her face on everything now, and it was chicken and dumplings, frozen food thing. You know, you put it in the microwave and cook it for lunch. It was okay. I figured, but if Dolly put her name on there, it must be good. It wasn't bad. It wasn't anything spectacular.
0: I haven't seen that.
1: Yeah.
0: Get it at the grocery store?
1: I guess so. 1963, James Meredith becomes the first black graduate from the University of Mississippi, Ole Miss. And in 1988, FDA approves minoxidil. You know what that is?
0: No.
1: Hair loss treatment. And there you are, this day in history.
0: I don't need hair loss treatment. I need gray hair treatment.
1: Oh, it goes both ways. Sometimes it hits, you get loss of hair and it turns white on you at the same time. Kelly, good morning. She just checked in on Facebook. Hope you're doing well today.
0: Well, I mean, I've always heard, and I don't know if this is true, it could be one of those old wives' tales, but that you get your hair from your mother's father.
1: I've always heard that as well.
0: And my mother's father died when I was very, very little. I was like 5.
1: Yeah.
0: And he had a full head of hair. Now, it was white, white, white.
1: Hmm.
0: But
1: now, mine had one too. But, you know, I don't know if that's the thing or not. I think it's just a wives' tale, like you say.
0: I don't know. I've always heard that, but I don't know if that's.
1: So far, so good, though. My hair's not falling out yet. I know some guys my age that hadn't been so fortunate. you think about that.
0: Well,
1: that's all right, though. You know, now it's the style to just shave it off.

0: fall off.
1: I've got some buddies that do that. But I've always told, like, the people that cut my hair, I'd rather it turn gray than turn loose.
0: Mm.
1: So if I've got to choose, I'll take the gray.
0: Yeah.
1: Because my wife says I have an ugly shaped head. So yeah.
0: Have you ever
1: bald.
0: Shaved it off?
1: No.
0: Not even short? Just short?
1: No.
0: No.
1: I'm afraid it won't grow back.
0: Yeah. Yeah, I saw this on, you like to see the TikTok thing sometimes. I saw this the other day, and I was like, wait a minute, I remember this lady. This is a reporter for NBC. You know, I love these meltdowns. They keep the tapes rolling, and somebody puts it over on the side, and they say, all right, we'll put that on TikTok someday. Right. I'm sure they were thinking like that. This was early 1980s, and you remember the name Jessica Savage. Savage.
1: That sounds familiar.
0: You probably remember her voice. Let's listen. She's upset with her crew, and she's getting ready to do a news break here. Let's listen. Jessica Savage, NBC, back when we used to watch television.
1: Nothing ugly, right?
0: No, I hope not.
2: That's not acceptable. I'm not going to take it. I'm going to be looking over here. No, I'm not. What am I going to do? It's going to tell me when I notice something else comes up, I'll notice I'm off the air, whether I finished or not. I'm sorry. Let's get a stage manager in here. I don't care where you find one. Get one out of another studio. I'm not going to wait until this is prime time television here, folks. Yeah. Doug, you're going to have to get in here earlier than this.
0: She's fired up. Something didn't go her way. People say, well, she's a perfectionist, so she can act like that. I guess so.
1: No, I have another word for it.
0: Oh. Well, here's the sad story about this woman. Not to just bring up all the sad things today, but she died young. She's talking about people who lived to a young age. She's one of them. She died at the age of 36.
1: Wow. That is young.
0: And a very tragic thing happened when she passed. She had a wreck, basically ran off the road and into a canal in Delaware. And she and the man she was with, they both went down and never came out. Here's what it says. On October 23rd, Savage had dinner with Martin Fishbein, the vice president of the New York Post, at Shea O'Day, a restaurant in New Hope, Pennsylvania. They had been dating for a few weeks, began to drive home about 7:15 when he was driving. She was in the back seat with her dog. They even have the name of the dog named Chewy.
1: Okay, all right, that's weird.
0: Yeah, it was raining heavily. He began may have missed a posted warning sign and drove out the wrong exit for the restaurant and then the towpath for the old Pennsylvania Canal Delaware Division on the Pennsylvania side of the Delaware River. His Oldsmobile Cutlass Cruiser station wagon veered too far to the left and went over the edge of the shallow water into the canal, falling approximately 15 feet and landing upside down in 4 feet of water. The car sank into the deep mud and they sealed the door shut. She and he were trapped as water poured in. A local resident found the wreck about 11:30 that night. He was still strapped in behind the wheel as she and her dog were still in the back seat. Not to...
1: Yeah, that
0: bring you down this morning, but golly.
1: That's just
0: Jessica Savage, 36 years old. They did say she apparently had a history of drug problems too. Not to bring her down even more in her grave. Cindy, good morning, watching on Facebook as well as Candace. Hello, logging in. Here's something maybe we'll pick up your spirits. Chicken calling contest. This is third place in Des Moines, Iowa. Second place

0: first.
1: Come on, ladies, let's eat.
0: Is that what you got to do to get the chickens to come to you? Call them like that?
2: I've never had chickens, nor do I ever want any, but I've done a lot of crazy stuff in my day. I don't think I could get up in front of a crowd and do that.
0: Why not?
2: I mean, that's just kind of over the top.
0: Yeah, just a little.
2: I mean, all three of those were women.
0: Yes.
2: Do you think their husband is in the audience?
0: That's how she calls in for dinner as well. You know, it's dinner time. Chicken! All right.
2: I'm sorry.
0: Moving along.
2: Just, I mean, I couldn't do that.
0: 1220 Cafe, 1220 Gilmer Avenue, right here in Tattlesee, getting ready for the Blue Plate Special. 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And today, it is the Frieder Grill Pork Chop, one of my favorites. As I've mentioned before, and you can thank me later, get the white sauce on the side. Get it grilled. That's just me. It's a little bit healthier. 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All right, the dinner tonight, special hamburger steak. 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You got baked potato, corn, field peas, stewed tomatoes, boiled cabbage, and dinner roll. 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We've seen these here.
2: A croissant
0: burger. Croissant burger. Be on a croissant bun, right?
2: That sounds very, very good.
0: It's grilled croissant. You got the 7-ounce burger. That's a big one, by the way. Big patty. American cheese, sauteed onions, lettuce, tomato, burger sauce on a grilled croissant.
2: I've never had that before, but that sounds
0: now, there's your lunch.
2: Very good.
0: There you go. Lunch or dinner or all week. 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Let's see. We got coming up in sports. AP release. Top 25 college football poll. We'll talk about that.
2: Is Alabama in the top 25?
0: They are. They are in the top 25, but not as high as usual. Talk about that, touch on it in sports if you didn't get it. Of course, we had the coaches poll a few weeks back, and I said it'll be basically the same poll, and it pretty much is.
2: Well, has the university, I mean, you're a graduate. I never went to the University of Alabama.
0: But you're wearing an Alabama shirt.
2: I am, but have you already received your letter from the university asking for a donation to pay
0: I actually
2: the $70
0: do.
2: Million dollar buyout that they're going to have to give Kalen DeBoer?
0: Is it DeBoer? Do you think we should be worried about having to buy him out now?
2: If he loses four games again this season, that would be 3 years in a row losing four games.
0: Yeah. You think he'd be gone with that?
2: I think it's a possibility.
0: I don't think so.
2: If he loses more than four, his butt's gone.
0: Well, it's possible. The thing is, he lost four last year, but he did make the playoff and win a playoff game. I know it was an ugly loss in the end.
2: Blown slap
0: by him. Oh, I know. It was terrible. I'm not trying to make any kind of claims for him. And it's Alabama, so that's not good enough. But no. If he made the playoff and did the same exact thing this year, I think they'd be disappointed, but I don't believe they'd fire him. And
2: I'm not sure. I really am not. I mean, we talked about it years ago. All Alabama fans got extremely spoiled with Nick Saban. I mean, that's a run, what was it, 17, 18-year run that most universities will never have in their entire existence.
0: Yeah.
2: But now the bar is set pretty high, and if he can't
0: live up to it,
2: I think if he loses five games, four games, maybe, probably, five games, he's gone.
0: Well, you say the bar is up there high. I don't think it's as high because people understand it's not going to be what it was. Not that they're satisfied, but I don't think it's also we're pushing him out the door if he doesn't do this or that. Now, 7-5 would be hot seat material. I believe he'd be on the hot seat for the next year. I don't think they're going to fire him at 7-5. And I don't know. The makeup of 7-5 is different for a lot of ways. It's just like,
2: all right,
0: if Alabama had gone 11-4 last year and lost to Indiana in a close game, I don't think the thought process would be the same right now. So you have to look at everything, not just record a number. You know what I'm saying?
2: I agree.
0: But it's the way they lost. All right, this team's falling off.
2: And it's the Indiana.
0: I know, but it's not the same Indiana. It's not the same Alabama either.
2: Well, this is true.
0: Yeah. And I will say this, although it only happened one time in his 16 years, Alabama got blown out badly in a playoff game. It was a national championship game when Nick Saban was there as well. And I got to thinking, oh, well, does this mean it's over for Nick Saban, that he's not going to be that good? Maybe the table has been turned, you know, new leaf here for Dabo about to take over the world. And it didn't happen that way. Who went backwards after that? Dabo Swinney. And Nick Saban continued to compete. He ended up winning another championship. It just as much as everybody loves Kurt Cignetti right now, I don't expect that forevermore they're going to win, just as I didn't think that Kirby Smart was going to win every championship going forward. I don't know about Alabama, though. I'm not trying to say that Kellen DeBoer had a blip in the radar and he's going to be great, just like Nick Saban was for all his career. I don't have high expectations for this season either. I don't believe they'll be 7-5, but I'm not thinking they're going to be 10-2. I think that Alabama's probably got three losses. I'm basing that on the fact that I don't know that their roster is as good as it's been in the years that, you know, it all comes down to that, doesn't it? I mean, I understand there's coaching ability and certain things you can do to make your guys better. By the way, look at last year's last game. Alabama had just as much talent, I do believe, top to bottom on their roster as Indiana.
2: Oh, absolutely.
0: But you didn't see it on the field. Was that because those guys got developed and maybe they were better than we thought and Alabama wasn't as good as some people wanted to make them out to be? Coaching development matters. So we'll see. But BLT hasn't made his picks yet. He's still got about five more to go on his list of the SEC, and we'll see where he has them, and then you can say, well, it's going to be bad or not. We'll know the answer then. Good morning, Ken, watching on Facebook. Ken and Tate logged on.
2: All right, one more thing on this whole Alabama deal. Let's just say hypothetically, Alabama's 5-7.
0: Oh, but he's gone. Yeah, he'll pay him off, whatever it takes. But you got to think, the buyout, they did this to show support. That, you know, yeah, it wasn't a great year, but he did do some things that he didn't do in his first year. This is year three.
2: Well, and
0: we're committed. That's what it was supposed to be. And when you put that kind of money, you have to think now in this new day of football, if you got to pay somebody like that off, you pretty much killed the program for the next few years, because the money you would have for NIL is being paid to coaches.
2: That's exactly.
0: Paying them off to leave and paying them to bring them in. So Alabama, I think, that's another reason why I think they're pretty much stuck with him, unless it just goes really bad. And I say stuck with him for another year or two, that their intention is to, you know, see what he can do, not jump ship right now just because it's not Nick Saban-esque. Here's a video or a picture that was sent to me. Goodness gracious. I don't even want to show this. This is awful. If I did lose my hair, and I'm showing the people watching on Facebook, Joey Foster says, AI, create the image. There it is. I'd have to shave off the sides. That's like Feinbaum-like stuff right there. God, that's bad. That's bad. You know, the thing is, I know it's bad even with hair. That's the sad part. The hair had very little to do. It's pretty bad. Thank you, Joy. It's like my daughter every time she gets a bad shot. And I was like, yeah, you're great at capturing the ugliest poses here or whatever. Thank you for saving that on your camera roll. And then I realized every picture she takes looks like that. So apparently it's not that it's she not just gets camera. Me in a bad moment. It's always like that.
2: Yeah, not the camera.
0: Yeah, as much as I want to blame it on that. It's all right.
2: The subject.
0: Yeah, unfortunately. All right, it's 6:42, time for the local news.

0: report today from the Tallahassee Police Department. We have a total of 48 items. We'll start with littering on Highway 229. Got them.
1: Good.
0: I mean,
1: I can't stand that.
0: Don't do that. Don't throw your trash out. Come on. How hard is it to just throw it in a trash can?
1: Or, I mean, rather than throw it out the window, just throw it in your floorboard and get it later.
0: Yeah. I don't understand it. Special assignment, Barnett. Domestic dispute, Azalea Street. Motor vehicle accident, no injuries, Gilmer Avenue. Another domestic dispute call back to Azalea Street. Those were just over an hour apart. Medical call, Gilmer Avenue.
1: They still can't get along.
0: Yeah. Medical call, Gilmer, citizen inquiry to Barnett and work school crossing at Friendship Road. Animal complaint, Orchard Drive. That was page one. Page two. Everyone, there's an extra patrol call except one traffic stop, and it was a verbal warning. This was for the night shift. Fire call activity yesterday. The first call, Tallahassee Fire Department, they were busy. Five calls.
1: Wow.
0: For all of the Tallahassee Fire Department. One was a motor vehicle accident, no injuries, Gilmer Avenue. Tallahassee Fire responded there. Then two medical calls, one to Lee Street, the next to Gilmer Avenue, and a fire alarm followed that at Jordan Avenue. It was a false alarm. Finally, another medical call at South Dubois.
1: I guess I need to ask the fire chief, but why do
0: medical calls?
1: No. Why does the fire department always go to accidents?
0: Because we want a quick response, I guess.
1: I'm just curious.
0: Sometimes they need to be there.
1: I mean, you think if
0: there is an ambulance needed, then they can't get there quick enough. That's why we see medical calls as well.
1: Yeah, I mean, I've just never.
0: Well, they've been doing that a lot here lately. Yeah, a lot. Well, they did five calls in five hours yesterday, right there. They were one after another. They are. That's the news.
2: Sports.
3: Score!
4: Yes, a three. Yes.
5: Great run. Touchdown.
6: He will hit it deep to right. That ball's got a chance.
7: That's gone.
6: It is gone.
8: The bases are loaded.
9: We region champs right here in 5A football.
10: You celebrate, Tigers. You celebrate, baby. Go do it right there on the field.
0: In sports. Well, we mentioned it. The new poll for the college football season from the Associated Press has been released, the AP poll.
1: And Alabama is number one.
0: No.
1: Number two?
0: No.
1: Number 10?
0: No.
1: Number 12?
0: You got to keep going. 13.
1: Mm.
0: Lowest ranking.
1: You did send in that check, right?
0: Yeah. Lowest ranking in a while. You know,
1: 18 years, probably.
0: Well, it is 18 years. And, you know, when they were low rated, I say low, 13 is not terrible, but it's not where they used to, not of late.
1: Not the standard.
0: It's not. And when the coach DeBoer was asked about that back when the coaches poll came out, he says, oh, we're fully aware. You remember, he says, oh, we're aware of it.
1: Yeah. Have they named a quarterback yet?
0: No.
1: I mean, it's getting pretty close to time. They need to, well, I can't say that on air or get off the pot.
0: I don't care if they name one now or we see them roll out there in the first game. A lot of people believe you're going to see both quarterbacks that, you know, Russell and Mack a good bit in the first game. But, you know, the thing is, I've heard DeBoer say this. Most coaches feel this way. You're not going to see, all right, he comes out for the first series and our possession and the next guy is going to come out. Nobody does that anymore. You know, you got a starter. And I would see, well, it's East Carolina. I don't know what Alabama's going to do in this game. It's not going to be 60-0. I don't believe that. But it could be, you know, two or three touchdowns in the end. So it's close enough that you can't just, you know, we'll just have mop-up duty in it in the second quarter when it's 35-0. We'll bring him in. and let him play for about, you know, a quarter or two, and then we'll go to the third and fourth string guys after that. I don't think it's going to be that easy. So I think you got to decide who it is.
1: I've always heard, and, you know, that if you have two quarterbacks, you don't have one.
0: Yeah, and I think Alabama's got two, I believe, quarterbacks that can be good. I wasn't sure about Ty Simpson either last year, and that's maybe for the ranking today. Going in, how could you be? He didn't have a lot of experience. Neither one of these guys have a lot of experience at this level, right?
1: Yeah, I mean, did you see what Ty did Sunday?
0: Oh, yeah, Rookie of the Week. I just saw the post. And we talked about it some yesterday. Had an incredible, I don't know what's a preseason game, but he's looking pretty good. So is the reason Alabama's low because they don't know who the quarterback's going to be again this year, or if they're going to be any good or whatever? Well, or is it something else? I think I know why they're 13th. And you tell me what you think, and I'll tell you if that's what I say.
1: Oh, well, I'm just going by last year. I think the jury's still out on the offensive line. I mean,
0: that's definitely something. Now, they saw Aaron Taylor was in town yesterday. He's a former Notre Dame guy that's on CBS Sports. He says, don't worry about the running game. They look good to me. And I was thinking, well, what do you have to go on? You kind of, he knows it, I'm sure. But I got to see it to believe it.
1: No, I'm with you there because, I just didn't see it last year. I don't know if it was blocking schemes or talent. I'm not sure what it was, but I don't think people really understood what Ty Simpson was able to do with what he had in front of him.
0: I agree. Especially in games where they had no semblance of a running game at all. They couldn't count on it. And Kurt Cignetti, if you want to go back to Indiana, said, they like to play trick plays and stuff. You know, they did certain things that, you know, on short yardage. I mean, when Alabama went for it in that game, which I thought was the beginning of the end of that matchup, they had no chance that day. But still, when you go for it on yours, it's almost desperation to some degree, and you don't get it when it's fourth and one on your side of the field. And they were like a 30-something yard line. And they get stuffed. They couldn't count on their running game to get them a yard. And I know it's tough to get it when everybody knows it's coming. But they just had to do things, trickery. That's what they had to do usually to get those kind of play. And they did it a lot last year. But I don't have confidence in the running game. I don't care what Aaron Taylor said either. I'd be curious to see if it's really come along. And I don't know that you're going to know that till you see Georgia. Because you won't know until you face the really good teams. That's when they were exposed. They were exposed against Georgia in the SEC championship. And, of course, in the playoff, they were exposed against Indiana, where they had their two worst games. And they ranked very low in yards per carry among all the teams in college football last year. And you don't need to be one-dimensional. We all know that. For the first time in 18 years, Alabama's ranked outside the top 10 in the AP Top 25 preseason poll, number 13, lowest since 2008. That was the year they started 24. You remember that year they beat Clemson in the first game, and then went all the way to the SEC championship game. They did lose to Tim Tebow, but the next year they won a national title. So maybe that's what's going on, right? Right. Ohio State.
1: Yeah.
0: Preseason number one in the AP, just as they were in the coaches' poll. Oregon is number two. Now, here are the teams that got number one votes. And I said this will be identical to the other poll, and it basically is. And why is that? Because they looked at the other poll when they made their picks. I don't know the pick. Well, look at the coaches' poll. I don't know why the two polls are almost identical every year. There's got to be a little bit of difference, but that's just the way all these folks do. What do? They copy each other. Why don't you think with your own mind? I'm not saying it's wrong. I don't understand why. There's no way if we've not seen a single team play a game that all the people feel like the same way. Ohio State number one across the board, Oregon number two, Georgia number three, same as in the coaches' poll. We did have a change at number four. Notre Dame is four, and Texas was number four in the other poll. Yeah, they flipped places. Last year's champs, Indiana sixth as they are in the coaches, and Miami is seventh. Same there, Texas A&M, Oklahoma, Ole Miss. They flip-flopped into two. So they basically only two changes, and it's just a flip-flop from the coaches' poll. I don't know how it can be that much identical. It's almost identical. Alabama was 11th in the coaches, though they are 13th in the AP. You know, there's a lot of AP guys that don't like Alabama, and I'm not saying Alabama deserves to be any higher, but I think they pounce on the opportunity for this. There's a bit of Bama fatigue, and one of them's Brett McMurphy. He's one of the bashers. But he put him, you know, I think, didn't he put him 20th? He was the one that stood out to me when he released, this is my poll. And they may be 20th. They may not make it in the top 25. I don't know. They got that streak of being in the top 25 that goes a long way. And being in the top 10, too, you know, the preseason top 10 run is over. Now that they're not, this is a streak that, you know, had been around longer than any other. According to ESPN, they say it's a 17-year streak that has been snapped of being at least a top 10 preseason team, the second longest in history, with Alabama's preseason ranking at number 13.
1: Now, I don't remember, and I hate to put you on the spot, but what was the lowest preseason ranking for Nick Saban after 2008?
0: This one, 24. This was, after that, it never outside the top five, basically, I think, every year. But, yeah, number 24 going into 2008, and they finished number, what, four or five in the country or something like that year. No SEC team with a number one vote. How about that?
1: Wow.
0: Not a single one. Now, that's the first time that's happened since 2015.
1: That's that Big Ten money.
0: Yeah. The team who got number one votes, Ohio State, number one, got the most, 40. Oregon got 14. Notre Dame got 6. Indiana got 8. And Miami got 1. In the coaches poll, Georgia and Texas both did get number one votes, but not here. The teams from the SEC in the top 25, we mentioned Georgia at number 3. Texas is 5th. Texas A&M is 8th. Ole Miss 9th. Oklahoma 10th. LSU 11th. Alabama 13th, making them the 7th-ranked team in the SEC.
1: Wow.
0: Is that right? I count right? I think I might have. Did I get them all? Georgia, Texas A&M, Ole Miss, Oklahoma, LSU, Alabama. Yeah, 7th. Then you have to go down a little ways. You find Tennessee is ranked 20th, 8th in the SEC, and Missouri rounds out the top 25, the 9th-ranked team in the SEC, according to the pollsters here, and inside the top 25. Clemson did not rank inside the top 25. They did in the coaches. This is the first time in a long while that has happened. And
1: now is Dabo on the hot seat?
0: I don't know if he's in the hot seat, but since 2011, that was back when he was just starting, I mean, that they've not been in the top 25 preseason.
1: Now, I know they won the national championship in, what, 81, 2, something like that, 83 maybe. But prior to Dabo getting there, you know, what were Clemson expectations?
0: That's just it. He goes back to that a lot when he kind of makes his case for himself, right? He's got a good case, but it's what you done for me lately, right? Now he's set the standard himself.
1: Right.
0: And if he doesn't live up to it, he's done it to himself, right?
1: Well, and I think part of it, and not all of it, but I think part of it is the amount of money these guys make now. You know, if I'm going to pay you $10 or $11 million a year, I expect some wins. And if...
0: Yeah, he was awful last year. It was a bad year. And he admitted it. It was a terrible year.
1: What was the coach? And I can't even remember what sport it was, to be honest with you, that had a bad year and he gave up part of his salary. He said, I didn't earn it.
0: Oh, yeah. I'm trying to remember.
1: You remember that?
0: I do. Did Auburn get a vote? They got 3 points at least. I don't know. There's one person voted for him somewhere, I guess. Other teams in the SEC receive votes. Florida, which would have been the 10th ranked team if you go by this. South Carolina, that's 11. Vanderbilt, that's 12. I'm still looking. There's Auburn, a 13th ranked team in the SEC and the only other team to get votes. Steve Stokes.
2: You know it's a beauty contest, right?
0: Yeah.
2: I mean, they don't know what these boys are going to do. Yeah, they can go to practice and look, and they all look pretty and all that stuff, but it's a beauty contest. Ohio State, they're, quote, one of the media darlings. So, you know, they're going to put them up there at the top. Everybody's going to vote for them.
1: Well, now, Steve, I agree with you totally, and my example would not be Ohio State. It would be Notre Dame. Freaking year, Notre Dame is up there, and they rarely do anything.
2: We can't do nothing about Notre Dame, brother. That's touchdown Jesus, dude. You know that, right?
1: I guess there's a lot of Catholics in the media. Yeah.
0: Well, they did reach the national title game a few years back, remember?
1: Yeah, what did they do?
0: Lost.
2: Yeah. Terrible.
1: What'd they do the last time they were in the national championship game?
0: Before that one, lost again. Yeah, they've lost. I mean, when's the last time they won one? With Lou Holtz, I guess, right?
1: It's been a while. I guess so.
0: Yeah.
1: And that's my point. It's like every year, Notre Dame is ranked high and never deliver.
2: Can I change the subject?
0: Well, hang on. BLT is wanting to join you, and he might have a comment on this, and maybe he's got a pick. I know he's doing his SEC picks each week. BLT, good morning, sir.
4: I'm looking at Butler and Shane Dinkins and Steve Stokes. Roll, Tide, roll.
0: Yeah, there you go, Steve.
2: War Eagle, baby. That's what you used to say, BLT.
0: He did, up until the age of 8. He was an Auburn fan. You're right, Steve.
2: He was.
4: Auburn's going to struggle this year.
2: You going to do what?
4: Auburn's going to go 5-7. They're going to lose to Arkansas.
2: You're out of your mind.
0: Arkansas? Wait a minute, Bill. See, when you made your picks earlier, you didn't say they'd lose to Arkansas when you made those picks.
4: No. I'm going to beat Arkansas.
0: Well, you just said they'd lose to them. I mean, this is crazy, Steve. These picks every week with the football. I mean, he picked South Carolina to finish 13th in the league and have a winning record in the SEC.
1: Yeah.
0: And he's yet to pick Florida and Vandy. We got five teams left, and I know they've got more losses than wins based on the other picks. So I'm trying to figure this thing out myself.
2: Well, you know, he's got a lot of info rolling around his head, you know, all them scores and all that other stuff. So he, you know, sometimes he mixes it up sometimes, I guess.
4: Notre Dame, they stick Notre Dame every year in the top final of the new choke. Can they Notre Dame?
0: Well, this is their year, though, Brian. I saw yesterday somebody said they think Caleb Carr might be the best quarterback in college football.
4: Overrated. You put Notre Dame in the SEC, they'll get dominated.
0: I don't know about that. Where do you think? You can pick it now. If they were in the SEC, what would their record be in the conference with 9 games this year?
4: I'm about doing 7.
0: 2-7 for real?
1: Good gracious.
4: I'm going to have a losing record in the SEC.
0: Mm.
4: Don't play nobody. Who the they play? No. Wisconsin could beat them.
0: Nah, they won't lose to Wisconsin. You're right about that. They don't play anybody. I agree with you there.
2: Let me ask you a question, Michael.
0: Yes.
2: Is the offensive linemen, are they just scarce? We can't find them, or... DeBoer can't recruit them, and of course, evidently Freeze couldn't recruit them. They're going somewhere else. I mean, what's going on with that?
0: I don't know. Shane and I have talked about this. Alabama's line had 2 guys go high in the draft, didn't they, last year?
1: Yeah.
0: So, I mean, they had talent up there. They highly recruited out of high school. I don't know if they didn't develop after Nick Saban left or what. You said something earlier. You thought it was scheme.
1: It could be.
0: I do believe that's it. I've seen some of the things where guys miss assignments. There's guys running free against them. And, but again, all it takes is one guy to miss a block for the play to blow up, doesn't it?
1: Yeah. And especially at the college level, a lot of times it's a double team on you know, the down linemen. All right, and then there's timing to where you get to the linebacker. You don't get there too soon to where they can shuck the block. So, I mean, a lot of it's scheme and timing and that kind of stuff. And I just don't think Alabama did a good job last year.
2: So they did not. Coaching, isn't it?
0: Yeah.
1: Yes.
0: Let's see. They got a new line coach, so they're all uppity about that. Excited.
2: Obama does.
0: Yes. Yeah, they replaced the other guy, which needed to be done if it was his fault. I still say Grubb's got a lot to do with it. He's the guy that's the mastermind behind this offense. So I think he's kind of the fall guy if they don't get it done this year.
2: Is he the offense coordinator, Grubbs?
0: Yes, he is. Ryan Grubb.
2: Oh, I ain't never heard of him.
0: Well, he was with DeBoer at Washington, and, you know, they made the national championship with him doing the play calling. But he got one job in the NFL, right? No, you're right. The quarterback was great there, too, but he gets the NFL job, and he's fired right after that. He won season and done.
1: Yeah, I think it was one year.
0: That's why he's back at Alabama with DeBoer again.
2: Okay, well.
4: Alabama was a surprise. A lot of folks, they say, they're going to be surprised.
1: I hope you're right.
0: Surprise the people who had them 13th in the AP poll is what you're saying.
2: All right,
0: we'll see you. Thank you, Steve.
2: Hey,
0: yes, sir.
2: Wait. Can I make a shout out?
0: Oh.
2: Today is my darling bride and myself's anniversary of 47 years.
0: Golly, 47 years. Cindy has put up with Steve Stokes.
1: I thought she was
0: give her the Medal
1: that.
0: Of Honor or something. She deserves something.
2: She needs a medal. She does need a medal. She definitely does. I way outpunted my coverage.
0: Oh, yeah.
2: And you know, she's a special lady.
0: I need to find that picture if you would send it to me so I could share it on our page right now.
2: What picture?
0: Well, your wedding picture. I got it. But You in that white tux.
2: I'll send it to you.
0: Okay. Hey, we need to do that. Right. 47 years. Thanks. Congratulations to both of you. Yes. Thanks, Steve.
2: Thanks, man.
0: Yes, sir. Happy anniversary. Steve Stokes and Cindy.
1: Yeah. Happy anniversary. I mean, to make it that long together is about unheard of now.
0: Yeah. Yeah, I think we should bring Trey Taylor in to sing happy anniversary to him. Happy anniversary, baby. Got you on my... You remember it, Brian?
1: I mean, you think about
0: Little River Band.
1: Now, you know, in this day and age, you know, people are married 3, 4, 5 times. You know, you don't get 47 years with one person anymore. Yep.
0: You were saying, BLT.
4: My mom and dad had a wrestler. Son, they've been married 46 years.
0: Now, there you go. Right there with them, huh? Becky and Bobby.
1: Yeah.
0: Thornton, 46. There's the picture. Y'all want me to share it? You want me to share it, BLT?
4: Yeah.
0: You think I should? I think we should. Yeah, let me see. It's got an outline. I don't want the outline around. Let me do a little cropping here. And make sure it looks good there for the folks who want to see it on Facebook. It's got that red tint. You know what I mean? Something about 70s photographs or whatever.
1: Yes.
0: It's got that. Can I fix that? Now, here I am trying to fix the picture color-wise. It's the tint. You got your phone. You could do this. All right, so I can just take out the red tint. There it is. It's gone just like that. All I got to do is shift the key over, and wow, voila. So I'm going to put it out. You put it on the WTLS page this morning for people who want to see Steve Stokes. How many years ago was it, Brian? Were you paying attention?
4: Yeah.
0: How many years?
4: 47.
0: 47, one more than your parents. Go ahead, BLT. I know you had something else to say.
4: Roll Tide Roll, Steve Stokes. Roll Tide Roll.
0: All right, I'm going to do something we haven't done here lately, Brian. I'm going to let you go ahead and pick your fifth team.
4: It's going to be Florida Gators.
0: All right, there you go. Shane, are you keeping up with these?
1: No, I have not been keeping up with them.
0: Who do you
1: have number one?
0: He ain't gotten there yet. He's Casey Kasem style.
1: He's going backwards.
0: All right, BLT. Get my book out so I can write these down. All right. Number 5, the Florida Gators. All right. You ready? We'll go game by game. Florida Atlantic game 1.
4: Win.
0: Game two. Campbell.
4: Win.
0: 2-0.
1: Campbell. Never heard of them.
0: That's like, why are they playing these teams? Well, you got to get a couple of gimmies in there, don't you? Yeah. Number three game. Third game. Uh-oh. Here we go. Auburn, Alabama.
4: Win.
0: They're going to Jordan-Hare Stadium and beat the Tigers. 3-0. Vanderbilt at home.
4: Win.
0: The Florida Gators. Am I looking at this right? Maybe I am not. I think I skipped. I goofed up. It should have been Ole Miss. I skipped up to Auburn when he said Auburn. I was on Auburn. All right. Ole Miss. They're right by each other.
4: Lost.
0: So I said 3-1. First SEC loss to Ole Miss at home at Missouri.
4: Lose.
0: 3-2. And to have you, this is Missouri, who's 12th in the SEC, and Florida, who's 5th, but they'll lose there. I guess they're going to make up for it down the road. All right. South Carolina at home. You keeping up with the record, Shane?
4: Lose.
0: No, he's not. A loss to South Carolina. That's three defeats. That's three losses at Texas.
1: Is that 3-3?
4: Yes. Lose.
0: 3-4. Georgia.
4: Lose.
0: And they're playing this game in Atlanta. 3-5. This year it's not in Jacksonville. It's in Atlanta. Oklahoma.
4: Lose.
0: 3-6. I'm trying to figure this out. How's this going to work? Fifth-ranked team in the SEC is 3-6. They're already passed everybody else behind them in losses. All right, let's see. At Kentucky, it's got to be a W here. They win, finally, after six straight. You think Summerall's going to lose like six straight
1: Four
0: games?
1: 4-6.
0: Vanderbilt at home.
4: Win.
0: All right, and at Florida State?
4: Win.
1: 6-6.
0: 6-6 and 3-6 in the SEC, right?
4: Yeah.
0: Now, here are the teams that have better records who are behind them in the standings. This is fifth. Ranked team in the SEC, Florida, 6-6 and 3-6. Ole Miss, 8-4 and 5-4. LSU, 9-3 and 6-3. Texas A&M, same record. Same thing for Oklahoma, 6-3 the SEC. And then he's got those teams behind Ole Miss who had a worse record. You know, I'm trying to figure it out, BLT, but hey, we'll work on that later.
4: Tomorrow is my fourth one.
1: Well,
0: he still has not done Vanderbilt, you know. Did you know that?
4: Vanderbilt Commodores.
1: I mean, is Vandy going to win a game?
4: Should.
0: Well, I hope so if they rank fourth in the conference.
4: They're playing Austin Peay the first game.
0: Let's go Peay, Austin Peay. All right, BLT. We'll talk soon. Thank you very much. There you got. Like four more to go. We got to do, I guess we may do this tomorrow, his first breakdown of the high school season. Let's look at that for a moment. Coach resigns after public intoxication charge. This is kind of crazy. It was in ARAB who he had the charge.
1: Public intoxication?
0: Public intoxication. This guy, Jerry Fulks, is a coach. He's with Gunnersville.
1: I mean, how drunk do you have to be for public intoxication?
0: Well, he went to this game, a jamboree, to scout the other team, being ARAB, who they play in the first game. And I'm just going to read the article as it's written. This is by WAFF, Huntsville TV station. Gunnersville High School's new associate head coach and defensive coordinator resigned following a public intoxication charge at the ARAB High School Football Jamboree Friday night. Says Gunnersville City Board met in a called session Monday morning to accept his resignation. ARAB police said Fulks and other Gunnersville coaches were at the Jamboree, you know, scouting their first opponent. Gunnersville's week one opponent at that. We're going to call it week one, not zero. Thank you.
1: Yeah, whatever.
0: And then it says here, it says, according to the Advertiser Gleam, a newspaper there, Fulks flashed some sort of pass in an attempt to get on the ARAB sideline and told officials he was with the Birmingham News. Now, he doesn't need a press pass. He doesn't need to say he's with the newspaper. Coaches generally get a free pass in,
1: yes,
0: don't they?
1: I mean, yeah.
0: The coach's pass. I would assume that he could just said, I'm with Gunnersville. I mean, maybe he's too drunk to think of that. The incident came one night after Gunnersville lost in their Jamboree game to Douglas. Gunnersville scheduled to open the season on Friday against ARAP. So this guy, not with the Birmingham News. Wait a minute, I smell alcohol. Authority.
1: Well, see, and that's what I don't understand is you have to do something to draw attention to yourself.
0: Yeah.
1: I mean, they're not just going to walk up to somebody and you've been drinking.
0: Yeah.
1: I mean, he had to do something to draw attention, you know, bad language or acting a fool. I mean, I don't know, but I just can't imagine a random police officer at a football game coming up to somebody and just randomly, you know, testing them for alcohol.
0: He got himself in trouble by first presenting a phony pass, I guess, is where it all started.
1: Well, I mean, I guess I'd have to ask a professional coach, you know, somebody that does this for a living, but why would you want to be on ARAB's sideline anyway? I mean, why not watch it from the stands?
0: You might have gotten a lot more info if he's standing over there by the coaches, you know, but wouldn't you think they'd recognize him?
1: Hey, or not recognizing.
0: That's what I'm saying. Well, I'm just saying that some of their coaches, oh, I know that guy. He's Gunnersville. What's he doing here? You know, who knows? Yeah, that's crossing the line a little bit, I'd say. Speaking of coaches, this is trending now. Colorado's new strength and conditioning coach. Let's see if she gets you fired up.
5: Do your job and do it well and do it with pride. You guys all have one of the most known logos in college football. Be proud of that, because I sure as hell am. I'll tell you what, when I go home, and keep in mind, fellas, my family's from Canada. They know who you guys are. And football ain't like that in Canada.
1: But beyond, they know who beyond. You are.
5: And when I talk about y'all, I talk about y'all with great pride, because guess what? I don't do this for the love of the game. I do this for the love of y'all.
0: We love you, coach.
5: And I do this because I want to see y'all be successful on that field.
1: Well, did they say y'all in Canada?
0: They do. What do you think?
1: I can't say anything without getting in trouble.
0: Well, the guy who posted it said, couldn't motivate me to make a sandwich. What do you got to do? I mean, to get them pumped up. What is it? Do you need to get up and kind of go crazy like Scott Cochran used to do at Alabama? You remember? Yeah. You know, he used to play that over the loudspeaker. They can't do it now because he's, you know, left. He went to Georgia. Now he's over at West Alabama.
1: I've never heard, never in all of my years, I've never heard of a female strength and conditioning coach.
0: But what's, do you think she wouldn't know her stuff?
1: I have no idea. I mean, yeah. I've just never heard of it. Now, see, Scott Cochran?
0: Yeah.
1: I could see him getting down there on the bench press and
0: To show them how to do it maybe sometimes. Who knows? This girl may be stronger than anybody on the team. Can't ever tell.
1: Well, that's probably why they're 4-8 every year.
0: Maybe that's true. Take a break. We'll talk some flag football next. Coach Pat Love here. The season right around the corner.